0: heavy-handed. I don't think these people actually believe the border could possibly be changed. So instead of that, they make the outlandish claim they need to be compensated for it. And given the way politics often work in Canada, they might actually get that.
1: Yeah, I'm just wondering, as it, you know, it does the argument that the window is closing, the opportunity is now, as opposed to if the Parti Québécois happened to win the election in the fall, I think it's October 5th, and they keep to this stand, that could really set back any talks for the hydro development and anything else. I mean, once it gets into the courts, I mean, you mentioned that it's not open to dispute, but I mean, you know, as a lawyer, seasoned lawyer, that anything can be disputed, you know, depending on the series.
0: Well, it can, but this is like this is definitely a no-hoper. It is enshrined in the Constitution, but that won't stop them from raising it if they think they can somehow twist arms and raise fears and get compensation primarily from the federal government, and we're all taxpayers for towards that pot of money, which seems to be running dry rapidly, or, you know, ballyrag us in the negotiations. So just to summarize, Brian, Premier Wakeham needs to make sure this is addressed in whatever deal comes out of the negotiation with Quebec, if there is a deal, because this is an awful lot to accomplish in a very short period, but we'll see. And Prime Minister Carney needs to make it clear that this is a non-issue. It was settled long, long ago. It's part of the Constitution of Canada. Keep quiet about it. And Premier Freshette, the current Premier, needs to say, yes, this is a non-issue.
1: Just last thing for you, Jess, you know, I'm wondering, from where you sit, from where you stand, from what you're observing, do we need to hammer out this MOU now? Is now the time? Or should we, as Ron Penny and others have said, it's okay if it doesn't happen now, we can stand back and take a better look at it and then move forward with a little bit more sober second thought?
0: Well, I think I'm in the Ron Penny camp, and that of many others who've informed themselves about this. The luxury of time is on our side, not on theirs, and they have admitted that. The people who know what they're talking about, who are spokespeople for the Quebec side, have said, we got to get this done. Time's not on our side.
1: Yeah, well, with the provincial election pending, some might say, you know, they are in a tough spot right now, and maybe they're willing to give a little bit, such as the thought that the former MOU was not strong enough on the timelines and all that sort of thing, and now is the time to probably extract more from them, even though Quebec has said if we, you know, want to water it down and make it better for us, they're going to want to make it better for them.
0: Well, so that's the reason to be in talks right now.
1: Yeah.
0: There might be a window here where Freshette and the current government party in power is desperately looking for something that looks they can present as a win to their own people going into the election, which will be held by their law on the 5th of October, very soon. And that's why it's worth talking to them now. But I agree with those who say we are not in a hurry. We should take the time to get this right. We're not under any kind of gun there.
1: Former PC leader, Jess Crosby, thanks a lot for this morning. I appreciate it.
0: Okay.
1: Thanks.
0: Thank you.
1: Thanks
0: have
1: for adding
0: day.
1: To the book. Yep, you're welcome. Thank you.
2: I'm Claudette Barnes with your Community Minute. 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
1: Let's go to line number 4. Dana, you're on the air.
8: Hello, Brian. How are you?
1: Oh, I'm all right. Thanks for your patience. Thanks for waiting.
8: No problem.
1: Yeah.
8: The first time I've talked to you, I've talked to Patty a few times about blind camps and stuff.
1: Yes.
8: But I wanted to talk about long-term care. I had a stroke 16 years ago, and my mom took care of me at home until she got sick and couldn't do it no more. So my mom was an angel.
1: Yeah.
8: So then I had to move to long-term care, and I went to the one in Port Saunders, down in North Winchester.
1: Mm-hmm.
8: And then in January, I moved to the one in Carnarvon, which is long-term care, to a new hospital.
1: Right.
8: And I just like to know, like, why. I mean, I'm totally blind, too, right? And I mean, I can hear how hard the staff work in these places. And I just heard a commercial to prevent hunger. And I think there's a lot of food that goes, like, in the trash can that why these workers can't have or give it to someone that's hungry, right?
1: Yeah, it depends on the food, I guess, first of all, Dana, because obviously some stuff will keep and some won't. And I think about this every time I walk into a grocery store, to be honest. You know, you look at the layout of food that's been put out there fresh. There's no way they're selling all that in the run of a day. And I know, I do know some of these places, commercial places, have programs where they do divert food that can be to various, you know, food banks or whatever. I haven't done a full-scale swath review of who's doing what these days and where all the food goes, and I welcome calls from any of the, you know, usual suspects, the food banks and others who are in that realm, support agencies. But as far as NL Health Services goes, I'm not sure their actual protocol with regard to that, but I'm with you. I mean, it's a sin, for anything, any food to go to waste these days, considering...
8: I've talked to my staff here. I mean, they're all angels to me. They treat me like gold, and I just see how, even though I'm blind, I see how hard they work, and why can't they add for me? If all the residents are fed and got enough, and there's something there, why can't the staff have it?
1: It's a good question. I mean, you know, whether it's the staff or you know, again, save it, package it, airtight it, and get it off to someone who can need it. God knows there's enough people out there.
8: Hungry, right?
1: Yeah, absolutely. It's a great question, and it's interesting, you know, when I, you know, talk to a lot of people here on the show, and when you mentioned you're totally blind, and as you said, you know, you hear all the work that they're all doing, you know, it's kind of an awakening for a lot of us, you know, the world of being sightless. It must be just a very, very difficult situation to be in. You have to learn all over how to understand the signals around you, and the sound becomes
8: I'm paralyzed on one side, so that's a double whammy, right?
1: Wow.
8: But I can still smile and laugh because I got I got such a wonderful staff taking care of it around, believe. I sit down on my part-time. There's, I was there for 2 years. I mean, they all became my new family, right?
1: Yeah, and you're an example to
8: also caring and jolly, and that's what keeps me so strong is the people that's taking care of it around, believable. And also the friends and family I got to keep me strong and smiling. Because they always said I got a positive attitude, right? I mean, what can you do about it?
1: I can feel the positivity through the phone line. Obviously, I don't know if you've been listening since I sort of took the reins here, but, you know, we're trying to promote some good news and positivity. But someone, you can be a great example for many, not just you, but the staff. Because, again, as you just mentioned, the staff are a great influence on you for your positivity, despite what you're going through. I mean, as you said, you know, totally blind, you're paralyzed on one side, suffered a stroke 16 years ago, and had angels like your mother and the support staff that are there. This is music to the ears of the of those staff and you know, to the system, because all we, you know what we hear, Dana, I don't need to tell you the complaints that we hear, that's for sure. Many of them justified.
8: And like I said, I've only been in 2 long-term cares. And where I've been, man, they've been my angels. They take so good care of you, and like they care and love you. And that means a lot to me. You love someone and show respect, you get it back, right?
1: But, and to hear that you're in good spirits, you know, with everything else that you're dealing with right now, and a lot of it due to the staff, you know, they should give them all a... look, this boosts their morale. It boosts morale across the healthcare system.
8: You know, Brian, it's not just like the PCAs, the Harrians, and
1: everyone.
8: I mean, it's the cleaning people, the kitchen staff, the servers. They all come in and talk to me because I'm... And they say if they're having a bad day, they comes in here because I tell them if they're coming in my room... If they don't be feeling good and a smile, I don't want them in there.
1: But if everyone could adopt...
8: When they're feeling bad, it comes in my room to be lifted up.
1: Jeez. Well, you've lifted me up. You know, I mean, this is a positive phone call that, you know, you have... Sometimes people don't realize what I'm dealing with behind the scenes or Beth is dealing with on the phones. But to get a call like this that everybody can listen to, anything positive these days, Dana, is nothing but a good thing, you know. I can't tell you how much it's great to hear this from you.
8: And like I said, I don't know him out as a listener, but I know where your brother is, and he's the best little brother anyone could ever have. He does everything in the world for me.
1: Well, I hope what
8: I
1: you know, have
8: I
1: is...
8: I think you're listening, Dwayne. I love you, buddy. And I love my mom more than anything in this world. She's my angel. She's done so much for me. She gave up her life for 16 years taking care of me, Brian, day and night. And, I mean, it's unbelievable she's done for me all my life. But she's been the best mom in the world, and she's my angel forever. And I just don't realize how much I love her more than any amount of money in this world.
1: Dana, it's the hardest card when I go to look for one on Mother's Day. It's the hardest one that I find. Sometimes I write it myself, and it's just a card. But just as an example, it's the hardest one to find because trying to put into words how much your mom means to you, means to all of us.
8: Before I go, Brian, I got one little thing to tell you. One more thing. I lost my sight when I was 11 years old to a retina disease, and I was born with no color vision, right? I never ever seen color.
1: Mm-hmm.
8: So you know what my dream is in life? I don't want to win a lottery. I just want to be took care of well, it's like I'm being took care of. And my dream is I'd love to see a rainbow.
1: I hope you see your rainbow, Dana, because you deserve it for the positivity that you're exuding here today and the uplift that you're giving to not just the workers there. You say you're in the new long-term care in Cornerbrook now?
8: Yeah, right next to the hospital.
1: The former workers that were in Port Saunders and anyone else. Boy, you deserve it, just in exchange for this phone call this morning. I hope you see your rainbow, buddy.
8: The social workers I've had, and more out of here, and the dietitians, the nurse practitioner, they're amazing. And people don't really need to put up so much, but they're always cheerful to help you, and willing to help you and do whatever they can. And even like the students, some of the students, staff, nurse I've had, but they're going to be great nurses, I tell you. Our health system shall be proud of them that's in the school system coming up, because the ones I've had are doing a bit of training, but they're They're going to be unbelievable people, too, I tell you.
1: Dana, I hope your mom and brother are listening.
8: They'll be proud of what's coming.
1: I hope your mom and brother are listening today.
8: Yeah, I remember. Thanks, Brian.
1: Dana, thank you so much.
8: I can't tell you all the names because I'll be here till next week, but I want to send a hello to all my friends and my family who's always there beyond me and everything I've done. And they always keep me positive, and I love all yous, and yous all know who you are, and I love every one of yous forever. And I love my staff in Fort Saunders, who tell my family and always will be, and you never will ever be forgotten what you've done for me ever. So everybody out there, I hope you have a great, wonderful day. And as Moo Moo would say many years ago, yabba dabba do.
1: I remember that too. Dana, yeah. I'm...
8: All right, Brian, nice talking to you, and have a great, wonderful day. And all your listeners, stay safe. And God bless you and love you all.
1: Thank you, Dana, very much for this call. And I'm praying for your rainbow, buddy. Take care.
8: Thanks, my man. Have a great day.
1: You too.
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1: Paul Toomey, you're on the air.
13: Morning, Brian. How are you this morning?
1: Great. So, how was Corner Brook? How was the Best Coast?
13: Corner Brook, the Best Coast was absolutely the best. We had a fabulous night with bingo. Over 300 people showed up to play, and we were just over the moon. I got to say, we were really excited about it. It was a great evening, and I want to put out a great big thank you to all the people on the West Coast who came out to support us and hopefully learn a little bit more about eating disorders and the work that we're trying to do on the West Coast. And I'd also like to particularly thank our sponsors for the evening, Byron's Outpost from Deer Lake, who were our presenting sponsor, and Digital Advertising Solutions, who provided us with a lot of great promotion about the bingo. So I attribute a lot of the success to the folks and good folks in the Corner Brook area who came out. It was a wonderful evening, and overall it was a great trip to Corner Brook for me, and a great opportunity to meet a lot of new people. And on Thursday I had the opportunity to speak to the Corner Brook Rotary Club as well, and that turned out to be a great session. So a great 2-3 days on the West Coast last week.
1: Yes, and I didn't mention off the top, of course, you're the executive director of the Eating Disorder Foundation of Newfoundland and Labrador, and the office out there. You have that office set up now, all running and up and...
13: Yeah, we do. It's kind of a temporary office right now.
1: Where is it located, Paul?
13: We're located in the what's now called the Corner Brook Community Health Center, okay. Or to most people out in the area would know it as the old Western Memorial Hospital. Right. We're just across the pedway from the School of Nursing, and the young lady who's working for us is, I guess, unfortunately in one sense, is there for the summer months. She'll be finishing up in that role in September, or sort of finishing up. I got to qualify that, because she's actually going back to university here in St. John's, but she's going to be working out of our office one day a week. So we will be continuing to make her contacts on the West Coast and in Corner Brook. And if anybody wants to catch up with Olivia, who is our worker out there, she's going to have a booth at Jigs and Wheels over the next couple of weeks.
1: Great time.
13: And we're also going to... It's going to be a great event, and so she'll be there, I know, this Saturday and probably next Saturday and Sunday. And we're also going to be very active during the Newfoundland summer games that are coming up early in August. We're going to be have a booth for the athletes. We're going to have information for the athletes. So it's been a very active summer for us in Corner Brook, and certainly a good indicator that we want to be on the ground in the West Coast, and we think we can do a lot more good work, particularly in terms of awareness, by being in Corner Brook on a regular basis. So that's my goal. We'll see where it takes us.
1: Yeah, and as you mentioned, so the 5th annual Jigs and Wheels Summer Festival gets underway in 2 days, on Friday.
13: Yep.
1: And goes to August the 2nd. There's all kinds of details, of course, on the Jigs and Wheels and the Corner Brook, City of Corner Brook website. You know, a question though, Paul, I was wondering, you know, whenever you try something new or branch out and do something different for a community, in a community, there's always got to be a little bit of trepidation about, you know, is this going to work out? Who's going to show up? I mean, I know it as a performer on the side, you know, you're always wondering if you get a few bodies in the room or whatever. It must have been nice to see the cars start pulling in, wasn't it?
13: Oh, Brian, it was, we had announced that we would open the gates at 5:30 and we'd start bingo at 7 o'clock, and the first people started showing up around 5:10.
1: Oh,
13: and
1: okay.
13: I gotta say, the smile on my face was probably as wide as Bay of Islands.
1: And good one.
13: And the volunteers and the staff were just so excited about it. A great big shout out, by the way, to the number of people who came out and helped out and volunteered, particularly my board members on the West Coast. We do have two board members and a former board member who came out and just put on a great effort for us to get through the evening. Actually, Brian, it was so good that we're going to go back.
1: Oh, careful.
13: We're going to go back on September 23rd for another drive-in bingo at the Civic Center.
1: By popular demand.
13: By popular demand, yeah. There were a lot of people who couldn't understand why we weren't going to be there, why we were waiting until the end of September. Well, the point is, it's so darn busy out on the West Coast and in the Corner Brook area in August, there just wasn't the time we could get.
1: Yeah.
13: Oh my God, it's amazing. Amazing. Absolutely amazing. But we will be back. So September, keep the Wednesday, September 23rd open. We will be back for another version of Drive-In Bingo, and we look forward to it. Speaking of Drive-In Bingo, we have Drive-In Bingo tonight at Jack Byrne Regional.
1: Nice segue.
13: It's a continuation of our regular not every Wednesday night, but regular Wednesday night bingos at Jack Byrne. Mm-hmm. It's looking to be a decent evening. Love to see a great crowd there. As a matter of fact, I challenge people in the area to come out, and let's beat the 330 number that we had in Corner Brook last week.
1: Yeah, there you go. Nice target. I hope you do. There's lots of room in that lot for it.
13: Yeah. Oh, there absolutely is. There absolutely is. Brian, one last thing I mentioned while I'm on the fundraising fundraising kick. And the bingos are not all about fundraising. There are a lot of it is about the awareness as well. But this last one, this is our 20th anniversary, by the way. The Eating Disorder Foundation will be 20 years old later on this year. So as part of that celebration, we have a 20th anniversary WestJet Flyaway raffle on the go. Only 425 tickets. They're available by reaching out to our website or contacting us here at the office. They're $20 each or three for $50. And again, there's only 425. We're not drawing till October, but we'll certainly draw earlier if we sell out. So appreciate the support that anybody can provide. And I want to thank you for the opportunity to get on and plug our activities this morning.
1: Paul, it's always a pleasure. The lines are open for you. Someday, you know, right on the break here now, but I mean, always remiss. I'd like to get into a conversation just about any headway that we are making on this front about the actual cause itself, you know?
13: I would be very happy to do that at any time at all.
1: Yeah, absolutely. Let's get into that a little bit more. I mean, these fundraisers are so important to the success and of the program, the programs you offer, and the important nature of it, God knows. So, yeah, we'll get into that. I'd be remiss if I didn't mention it, but certainly at next time we have a chat, when you call with an update. By the way, what was the jackpot out in Corner Brook?
13: The jackpot was $1,000, and we had 12 games, so we gave away around $3,000 in prizes. And of course, people on the West Coast are no different than people here. They love their Nevada tickets.
1: Yeah, they all pull tabs, but they love them. Can't get enough of them. Yep, nope, you're right about that.
13: Oh, that's on. I'll tell you.
1: just don't get stuck in behind someone who wants to open them all at a convenience store while you're just waiting to pay for gas.
13: Oh, yeah. Been there, done that.
1: Yep. I'll do it this afternoon, probably. Well, yeah, there you go. That's another story. Paul Toomey, the executive director of the Eating Disorder Foundation of the province. Thank you very much for this. Onward and upward. Good luck with the next one.
13: Thanks, Brian.
1: You're welcome.
13: Bye-bye.
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15: I'm Brian Mador. Two young people are in hospital with life-altering injuries following an ATV collision in Labrador. The incident happened around the supper hour Monday as an off-duty RCMP officer responded to the accident, which happened on Western Brook Road in Lance of Clare. The passenger of the second ATV, an adult, was not injured. Police say all occupants were wearing helmets at the time and that charges are possible. A third person has been arrested and charged in connection with a home invasion in Harbor Grace earlier this month. VOCM's Richard Duggan has that story.
16: The RCMP were called to a home in the town just after 4 a.m. on July 3rd. Three people forced their way inside and used a weapon to assault a resident. Police say the suspects and victim knew each other and that the incident was targeted. On Monday, 33-year-old Jerry Lee Welkish was arrested on charges of robbery, breaking and entering, and aggravated assault. He appeared in court yesterday. Two others, 44-year-old Christopher Bursey and 36-year-old Stephen Clough, were arrested in connection with the incident earlier this month. Bursey was released on conditions last week, while Clough is still in custody and will appear in court again next month. Meanwhile, 39-year-old Travis Hunt has been charged with attempted murder after a pickup truck struck a person outside a second location, which police believe was retaliation for the break and enter. Richard Duggan, VOCM, local news now.
15: A 30-year-old St. John's man has been ticketed by the RCMP for not only speeding down the highway, but for having headphones on and not being able to hear the police sirens behind him. Just after 3 in the afternoon, July 11th, officers clocked a vehicle going 128 kilometers an hour in a 60K zone on the DCH near Gander. Initial attempts to pull the vehicle over were unsuccessful. Eventually, the vehicle did stop. Police say the driver told them that he was wearing earbuds and could not hear their sirens. The music lover was ticketed for speeding and driving without due care and attention. Police hauled over a lead-footed driver in Corner Brook at about 6:30 last evening, zipping along at nearly 100 kilometers an hour over the speed limit. RNC radar clocked the man traveling 159 kilometers an hour in a 60K zone on O'Connell Drive. The Alberta driver was ticketed and lost their license. The vehicle was impounded. The unforgiving sea has claimed the lives of two fishermen off the northeast coast, but the toll could have been even heavier. Three men were fishing near the small community of Harbour Round off the Bayvert Peninsula yesterday afternoon when their boat overturned. Two of them did not make it. One was picked up by a passing vessel. Area MHA, Lynn Paddock.
17: There was two brothers and another gentleman. One of the brothers perished, so the brother that survived, I can't imagine what he's going through.
15: I'm Brian Medore.
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15: St. John's Metro, rest of the Avalon and Clarenville. Showers drizzle tonight, some fog, winds 30, the low 16. Sunny and 26 on Thursday, humidex 34, cloud 23 on Friday. Central Newfoundland, cloud, winds 50, low 19. Tonight, cloud 26 on Thursday. South Coast, showers drizzle fog tonight, maybe a thunderstorm. Showers for a good chunk of Thursday. And for the West Coast, Southwest Coast, Northern Peninsula, rain, drizzle, fog tonight, rain, drizzle on Thursday.
1: Line number two, and Brian, you're on the air.
19: Good morning, Brian, and how are you? Long time no talk.
1: Grand time. When was the last time?
19: Oh, gosh, I'd say been a while.
1: Okay.
19: It's been a while. I've been talking to you on the newsroom and plus on Facebook.
1: There you go.
19: Yeah, but congratulations for your new... Your new post.
1: Thank you very much. Still get my
19: You're
1: feet wet.
19: You're doing a good job.
1: I appreciate it.
19: And to the gentleman that said he'd like to see the rainbow, I hope and pray that he keeps his hopes up. My dad was a blind man, and don't get in his way. He wanted to do everything on his own.
1: But that's great. Those are great words, as you said. I have no doubt with that man's positivity. A lot of it is about positivity and the positive frame of mind you have, the positivity, the faith you have, and just everything for a reason. And, you know, with the goodness that man is pouring out here this morning, whether it's for the staff, whether it's for his family, whether it's for the healthcare that he's received, despite the debilitating nature of what he's been going through, boy, we could all learn a lesson there. And he deserves the rainbow. I just don't hope he gets it. He deserves it.
19: Yeah, he definitely do. I mean, like I said, my dad was blind, and, I mean, he cut his own wood, he chopped it up. You know, I went out and gave him a hand, and other people in the family got up and sweeped the chimney on his own, all that. But anyway, I want to throw out a bow of flowers to a gentleman named Ken Howlett. He is a pilot. I was on my e-bike yesterday out here in CVS, and I struck the post, the barrier, and struck the post with my handlebar and went flying off it down between a rock and a tree and tore my ear off.
1: Jump.
19: Halfway off.
1: Jesus. How are you now?
19: Well, they... just by luck, I didn't lose my ear, and I didn't know my hearing or anything, but just scraped it.
1: I know the first thing that people are talking about, shouting at the radio, not shouting, but wondering about absolutely is, of course, you had a helmet on?
19: Yes, sir, I had a helmet on. This is the second accident I had out here on the trails.
1: Yep.
19: And I am begging, and I am telling whoever's involved or whoever is in charge of these barriers, get their act together. It is not safe. They got signs posted up. Use trails at your own risk. The trails are not safe.
1: What specifically was the issue here again, Brian? So the barrier that was up, is that the pole you struck?
19: Yeah, well, yes, at the pole, and then I kind of went over under the rock, and then I went down between the tree and the rock, down over a little embankment.
1: And what time of day was this? Did you say this is yesterday?
19: This was yesterday afternoon, yesterday evening, around 4:35 o'clock.
1: Okay. And so off you went, down into the ditch. How long were you down there before somebody was able, were you able to get yourself out of it at all, or?
19: Oh, no, I couldn't get out of there myself. Now, the gentleman that helped me, Ken
1: Howlett,
19: I seen him as I was getting ready to go in to make the

0: came up with this, but I can tell you something right now. It is not stopping here.
1: Is it an attempt to keep motorized vehicles that aren't supposed to be on it, or any kind of operation like, well, ATV is the first thing that comes to mind, but is that what they're there for? Because in my mind's eye, I can't exactly see what's there. When you say barriers, are they rocks and poles in a chain, or?
0: It's rocks. It's a rock on one end, then you got a pole down in the ground, and then you got another straight rod going over on the other side into another pole.
1: Okay, I got you.
0: So they can open it up. What I'll do later on this evening, after I get a few hours sleep, I'll send you a couple of pictures.
1: Perfect. To try to give, you know, because obviously a picture tells 1,000 words.
0: Yeah.
1: And when you try to describe an incident, people will tell you, four different people give you the different versions of what they all saw at the same time.
0: Yeah, well, I got Rick Noserty involved.
1: There you go. Yep, with the trails.
0: My first one, the first accident I had, dear Bobby, last winter or last fall, or last September, actually,
1: right,
0: when I had my last accident. And I bet myself up bad, and I bet up my my bike, and I bet up my trailer, because of the trailer hooked the rock.
1: And obviously, you're not going with any speed here. I mean, I'm not suggesting, you know, people say, okay, did he do everything perfect? Maybe not, I don't know. But was there anything on your end that you could have done differently to avoid all this? Like, is there enough notice of what you were about to face or came up against?
0: Yes, I did everything right. I'm 67 years old.
1: Mm-hmm.
0: I'm not out driving mad on my bike or anything like that. I'm out to enjoy a ride.
1: Yep.
0: And everyone that I've spoken to said it's dangerous. But I said it's no good of saying it's dangerous. You have to approach the people. You have to get on open line. You have to get the media involved, NTV, CBC, VOCM, mm-hmm. all those radio stations. Get them involved. If they don't want to get involved, that's fine. Just don't ever contact them again.
1: Do you come across other e-bikes or scooters and that kind of thing? Is this a shared trail like they have in St. John's here now?
0: Yes.
1: Yeah.
0: See, what can go on these trails are e-bikes.
1: Yep.
0: And scooters.
1: Yep.
0: Dirt bikes or ATVs are not allowed.
1: Yeah.
0: Even though they still get on them.
1: Oh, God, yeah.
0: But they're not allowed.
1: Yeah, it's like people who walk their dogs off leash. They're still there, and they'll say, oh, okay, I'll put them on when I come around the corner, but it's usually too late. And how long have you had an e-bike? How do you find it? Like, you know, just compared to a normal
0: bike. I bought one, it was 2 years ago. I only had it 18 months when I had my first accident. And then I went and I got another one there in December, brand new one, $3,000.
1: Is there much of a learning curve to it? Because I know you can switch the pedal to motor.
0: You can switch the pedal to motor. They're good. They are dangerous. Don't get me wrong. They are dangerous. They're fast machines.
1: But it depends who's operating it.
0: It all depends. I mean, I wear a vest where people can see me.
1: Mm-hmm.
0: If I am passing someone, I see someone walking, I blow my horn. I got a nice loud horn on it. I got two mirrors on it. I got two cameras that I can take pictures. I got a camera on the back of my bike. I got a camera on the front of my bike.
1: Mm-hmm.
0: Now, thank God I never did no damage to the bike. I did a lot of damage to me, my ear, my ribs, my leg. But I mean, I think it's time for someone to get off their backside and listen and get rid of these rocks and get rid of these barriers that they got up and have the barrier rate split in the middle.
1: And this is specifically where on the trail system in CBS, Brian, just one more time.
0: It's the full length.
1: Okay, but where did it occur for you? Where did this incident occur again, roughly?
0: Well, this incident happened to me just outside of Seal Cove.
1: Okay. And look,
0: now they got the signs and that up, but I mean, I don't look at the signs. It just takes me time going through.
1: Yeah, taking your time is the trick.
0: Yeah, thanks be to God that this young gentleman, Ken Howlett, was there. I mean, he had a job to get me up out of it.
1: I was just going to say, I mean, he had to, you know, help you up out of it. How long did it all take? And then he got you back, and did he help? Like, did you have to, did he take you anywhere or have to assist you that way, or were you able to go?
0: No, when I got up, he said, no, don't be in no rush. He said, I'm not in no rush. Just sit down and take a break. And he seen the blood. Now, he

0: didn't know how bad it was. He said, by the looks of it, he said, you only got a cut.
1: Right.
0: A little scratch. But when I got home, excuse me, but after I got my bearings where I was to, because, I mean, I gave my face, I scratched up the helmet bad. That's the second helmet now. And the helmet only went down as far as the top of the ear. And the same thing with the first one I had. But when I get another helmet now, it's going to be a full helmet.
1: How much did the helmet save yourself?
0: What, in cost or?
1: Well, no, I mean in the actual impact.
0: It saved my life.
1: There you go. That's what I, that can't be said enough, honestly, Brian. You can't say that statement, that sentence enough.
0: Yeah, no, it saved my life, and when I send the pictures to you, I'll make sure that you see the helmet and the bruises and my ear and all that. I can't show you the ear where I got it opened because I was trying to clean it out and then try to take a picture at the same time. Couldn't do it, but as I stuck the tissue inside the ear to get the blood out, the whole ear was lifting off away from my head.
1: So, yeah, right at the base there, right at the lobe, I suppose, was it?
0: Yeah, right up on the top of the ear.
1: Oh, on
0: the top.
1: Ear,
0: gotcha. Down to the middle.
1: Okay.
0: But that was loose.
1: I know it's cliche, but it could have been worse, hey. And, you know, you're back in the saddle?
0: I'm back in the saddle, yes. I will be going back on my bike. Not today, not tomorrow. I got to give myself some healing because this is going to take at least a couple of weeks to heal. They couldn't put in stitches because it was too hard of an area, but they glued us.
1: Well, Brian, I welcome anyone with the town of CBS. I know that the mayor listens to this show. Matter of fact, he's sometimes right here where I'm standing. So I'm sure he's aware of this issue, and it's that doesn't take anything away from his job, of course, and great job he does here. But I'm sure he's listening, and if he's not, somebody else is in the town. And I'm sure they're taking this to heart today and taking it under advisement. And I hope you get some kind of... have you made any kind of reach out to them specifically, or... just generally letting them know here this morning via open line?
0: Well, this is the first time I went on open line. The first accident I had, I reached out to a counselor
1: right.
0: of CBS, and I reached out to Rick. And Rick was the guy they were going back and forth to.
1: Yeah. Yeah, he's at the front of this, that safety, whether it's on the trail systems or involving ATVs or, you know, just safety in general. What a great ambassador he is for that. Brian,
0: well,
1: thank
0: I can tell you, Rick knows his work.
1: Oh, God, does he ever. And he's an incredibly important and valuable resource for us in the media. Very accessible. He's got the stats. He knows the insides and outs of it. And he has a great relationship, of course, with all the authorities, you know, whether it's the RCMP and RNC and the work that they do. Despite that, we still have unfortunate incidents, recklessness and the accidental stuff. But again, when you have something inserted into this issue, such as the way that the barriers are up on a trail, an unnecessary impediment that just adds to the overall, you know, safety risks with the bikes and everything, not necessarily the way you operate them, but maybe others. So, this is on top of that. So, all heard and all taken under advisement. I'll welcome anyone from the town who wants to comment.
0: Well, I got two other short things to mention.
1: Sure.
0: Last night when we were going in St. John's from CBS, got there in Kilbride, there was about four kids, probably around 6 years old, on scooters. Okay. No lights, no helmets, no vests, nothing. And my daughter had the headlights on. It was dark. It was dark.
1: Yep.
0: I don't know where... half the parents are. They don't care about their youngsters, in my opinion.
1: Some clearly seem not to. I'm sure, deep down, they have a definite, they care about their kids. But when it comes to taking that second moment to make sure that they're doing what they're supposed to do, and when they're out of sight, you know, Brian, we were all kids at 6 and 7 and 8 years old. We all did things that were unsafe out of sight of parents.
0: Well, yes, but
1: the times have changed. Yeah,
0: we didn't have scooters back then either. motorized ones.
1: No, absolutely. So it's taken
0: and
1: another level.
0: One more quick thing.
1: Yep.
0: The hospital, the doctor, and the nurses, and then the people that check you in, ran off their feet.
1: Yep.
0: I don't know where the government is. I'm not going to point any fingers, but I think it's time for them to get off their backsides and do something. Don't. talk. Do it.
1: Loud and clear, Brian.
0: All right, thank you, bud, and I will send you the pictures after I get a few hours sleep because
1: sure.
0: I'm dropping here now.
1: Oh, listen, you know, take and have whatever you got to do, and at your convenience. I'm just glad to hear you're okay and you're able to call and share the experience, which I'm sure will help other people in the long run, probably save a life.
0: Well, I hope so, and I hope more people start calling in because this is a serious, serious situation.
1: It's ramping up. The e-scooters and e-bikes, the more people that have some kind of encounter with them, that's what gets it going. So that's what we need more of, more, you know, consideration. And, you know, legislation and those sorts of things are on the way, but it'll all be informed by the public's experiences such as yours. So thanks again. I appreciate this morning, Brian. Hope you're doing well.
0: Okay, bud. Thank you, Connie, and you have a good one, and we'll be talking again soon.
1: Yep, I look forward to those photos. Take care.
0: Okay, bud. Bye-bye.
1: All right, man. Thanks, man.
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1: Right to line number three, and Larry, you're on the air.
11: Hello, Brian.
1: Good morning.
11: This is my first time calling, so I'm
1: wonderful.
11: I look totally new to this.
1: It's got to start somewhere, and we love first time callers because we've never met. I've never met you. We've never spoke. So let's do it. What's on your mind?
11: Well, I'd just like to have my say on the MOU.
1: Sure.
11: Because I know it's coming, but I'd really rather see us going back to wood stoves and oil lamps than sign something that's not good for us.
1: I think we're all together agreed on that. The trick is, who knows what's best for us and what's being negotiated and who's negotiating it and who's advising the premier? So many questions too, though, hey?
11: Yes. Yes, there are a lot of questions, and but this hurry up and do it now thing before the election and all that stuff. I mean, that's con artist. Excuse me.
1: Sure.
11: That's con artist 101, isn't it?
1: Well, look, if any of this is influenced by politics, then we're already in the wrong church and the wrong pew, right?
11: Yeah.
1: I mean,
11: yeah,
1: as I've said before, you know, you could get a consortium of our former premiers together, throw the politics out the window, find out, you know, put your brains together, not the brain that says I'm a Tory, not the brain that says I'm a liberal, or the half of it that says one or the other, but get over yourself, yeah, and let's get the best possible deal we can for our province, whether or not that's right now. There's so many irons in the fire. The issues that Quebec has on its plate, the issues that we have on our plate. I mean, you know, there's also the thinking, you know, we just don't want to do it because there's immediate money from it. You know, that's the old,
11: right,
1: you know, shooting yourself in the foot and out of desperation as opposed to out of intelligence.
11: Yes, yes. And we've done a lot of that over the years,
1: yeah,
11: as a province.
1: Yeah, our financial position has always been that, you know, the pusher, right?
11: Yes, yes, and well, we're not in too good a financial position right now, but that doesn't matter. I'd really rather see us put this off for another 4 years. If we got to, if the Parti Québécois gets in and we can't get an agreement with them, then we'll wait till they're out of it.
1: Yeah, and
11: kind of thing.
1: Exactly, and how much they're going to make this boundary dispute an issue if they ever do. I mean, there are things that, you know, you shouldn't worry about until you have to worry about them. Right now, in the moment,
11: yes,
1: the two premiers are in the same city, the same rooms. And I heard the Premier Wakeham yesterday, I think he said, you know, I'm not negotiating. I'm not. Well, we know he's not a negotiator. We know there are negotiators at this. The question is, you know, to what extent they are. The Premier of Quebec has been somewhat out front in talking about, you know, pretty soon. If that's the case, it'd be great to know what's going on. I mean, there is a sense of, you know, we'll inform the public when they need to know, but, you know, maybe we need to know now.
11: Yes, and well, you know, I'd really encourage people, right, to call in and express their opinions on this, because if we got 85% of people here saying, you know, well, you know, let's get the best deal for the province, and if we can't get that, then walk away, and if people feel that way about it, then let someone know, you know, let the politicians know, right? And that way we don't get a big deal that's not good for us.
1: I mean, that's the trick. How do we know if it's not good for us? How do we know if it is good for us? We're relying on, well, smarter people than me and you, I guess.
11: Yes. And, you know, well, we know what's happened in the past, so let's at least avoid those mistakes.
1: Yeah, I don't think escalator clauses are going to be left out of any deal that comes across the table, or some version of it that at least considers it, yeah, as opposed to the rushy nature that Brinko was in back in the early 70s. You hope, yes, you know, I've always said, you know, if it's true that you learn from our mistakes, then we should be geniuses in this province. I mean, we absolutely, yes, you know, or my father used to say, geniasses.
11: Yes. Yeah. Yeah. Definitely. Definitely. We should know a lot. Yeah. That's just my opinion on it, you know, I just wanted to state that for the record now, because I just don't want us getting another raw deal.
1: No, and you're right. It's just so much out of yours and my hands, right?
11: Yes.
1: You know, there are other questions, you know, timelines are a big deal, but again, yeah, there's always the possibility that we could be seen as being in a corner whereby we have to get it done now. I don't think rushing is ever a good idea. I'm not so sure this is a rush. I mean, it's been indicated some time ago that the former MRU under the Liberal government was not going to be part of the negotiation, apparently drafting something new. But we don't know how new it is. It could be parts of the old deal. It could be some of the new and some of the not. And then there's the issue with the referendum. Whatever happened to that? Is that even still a thing? You know, I haven't heard hide nor hear of that. And that was supposed to be a pretty big deal. But Larry, only because of the time, did you want to wrap up? Listen, as a first-time caller, I appreciate it. More of your voice and voices of first-time callers are really important in this conversation.
11: We can wrap up now. That's fine. Like I said, I just wanted to express my opinion.
1: Yep. And that's what we're here for. And loud and clear.
11: Okay, thank you, and you have a wonderful day.
1: Thanks, Larry. You too. Always appreciate that sentiment. You too. Thanks.
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1: Let's go to line number one, and Donna, you're on the air.
15: Hi, how are you? Thank you for taking my call.
1: You're more than welcome. I'm doing okay. Thank you. How are you?
15: Well, it's hard to have a negative attitude on a sunny day.
1: It does help to sort of wash it away a bit, doesn't it? So it's trying.
15: It is. We have an issue going on with the healthcare system. I have a relative who's in dire need of having intervention. I'm not going to get into the whole spiel of that, but I did want to throw out a bouquet, actually.
1: Lovely.
15: To Minister Layla Evans.
1: Mm-hmm.
15: I reached out to Layla, and I don't know her personally. And her and her team, there's someone named Colleen and Karen and Jennifer, are working on the problem that we're having with my 54-year-old son who can't swallow food this past couple of months. And he's dropped down 39 pounds, like, for no reason. We don't know what's causing it, but thank you, Layla Evans, for helping and getting things rolling. Hopefully we'll get the test done soon that his esophageal specialist doctor ordered.
1: Specific,
15: and,
1: I guess, to the esophagus,
15: for that
1: right?
15: To take place.
1: Mm-hmm. Yeah, to his esophagus, I guess. It's an issue with that, is it, apparently?
15: It is an issue with the esophagus. Yeah. We don't know exactly what, but okay. I can mention the name of the doctor. It's
1: sure.
15: Dr. Bradley Evans, and he's supposed to be an esophageal surgeon.
1: Mm-hmm.
15: So hopefully, please God, that this issue will get resolved sooner than later. Because, you know, it's sad that in 2026, a 54-year-old man is literally starving to death, literally, in the province of Newfoundland, the 10th province of Canada. I don't know what to say.
1: When you say the starving to death, are you referring to the gentleman who are you referring to specifically?
15: Is my son, actually.
1: Yes.
15: He's 54 years old.
1: Okay, I wasn't sure if you were talking about your son, because we had a gentleman on the other day talking about his loved one who is starving to death and couldn't get from Belle Island to a hospital. So
15: I heard that, and I wonder how many more people are, you know, in the same boat with the same issue. Like, so do we not have enough specialists to deal with this? Like,
1: no.
15: I don't know what's happening, but and you don't know how desperate we are until you have someone who is dealing with a specific issue.
1: You're absolutely right. I get calls all the time. Oh my God, the number of healthcare calls you get. I said, can you spread it out? I'm like, no, because these are the calls that we get. You know, we don't do much screening until you call, and we just make sure that you want to go on the air and that sort of thing. If you don't mind, Donna, you know, and this is wonderful because you're absolutely right. I can't imagine the number of items that the health minister has on her plate, let alone the other portfolios. There's some like 7 or 8 portfolios she has in front of her. And the health one alone, let alone the Aboriginal affairs and let alone all the other issues she's dealing with, whether it's the air ambulance announcement last week, the pilot project, the Shedevac, or whether it's what's currently happening right now and the pressure she's under, given this sudden death of the woman from Norman's Cove in Labrador who had to wait 2 days for a medevac. And again, she's right. She can't really comment to specifics. And she's also right about the fact that, you know, a pilot makes those decisions whether to land. And we know there was weather. And then, you know, other people in NLHS, she's not passing the buck here. It's literally these decisions are made, you know, on a case-by-case basis. And until I have all the detail, I'm loath to go there, although the family is pretty specific about what may have gone wrong here. But I echo your thoughts. I've said this about before, let alone the health challenges that Layla Evans is going through herself in revealing that she's dealing with breast cancer.
15: She's had health care herself, God love her.
1: Yeah.
15: You know, and she's still trying to help people who are in need. And I'm not in her district. I mean, I'm actually a retired public civil servant myself.
1: Mm-hmm.
15: You know, with over 30 years service, and you know, she must have people pulling on her coattails all day long. But God love her. I sent her an email, and I got a response back very quickly, and please God that things will, you know, just keep on moving, and my son gets the help that he needs before he disappears.
1: And I will say, I'm curious for people who are listening, and, you know, people will call here and they say, what can I do? So just take me through the process. So, you know, you were at wit's end, I assume, and so did you email the minister directly, or did you email her staff, or...
15: I emailed her directly. Now, my son has seen his family doctor, and the doctor turned him over to an ENT specialist, and then that specialist couldn't help him, and he turned him over to the esophageal specialist. And so I'm grasping at straws. I put it on Facebook. Do we know anybody? Do I know a fishing buddy of Dr. Bradley Evans? I wonder, is someone in my circle know this man?
1: Mm-hmm.
15: Are they fishing together? You know, are they playing golf? Like, we need to get his ear. So he's ordered more tests, and now in all fairness, it's only been since the 7th of July that he actually got to get in to see this doctor, but it's gone on now for three 3 months or so. Mm-hmm. And with losing, you know, not being able to swallow, and if you do happen to get something down, he ends up regurgitating it, so his body is actually, you know, he's getting to be half the size he used to be. He's 255 pounds, and now he's, this morning he's down to 219. Jeez. Like, you know, that's 216, I'm sorry. Like, he's down 39 pounds, and it's coming off too rapidly. He's not healthy. Like, I don't know how he's keeping going, to be honest with you, but he is, and I encourage him. But, yeah, I'm grasping at straws. So I emailed the minister personally. I found her email address, and one of her staff contacted me back and said, give me your son's date of birth, his MCP number, a phone number, where we can get in touch with him. And so that's where we are. And hopefully, you know, things will fall into place.
1: Well, it's a lesson for others. You know, this worked. It does work sometimes. And I will be the first to admit that sometimes I'm skeptical of emailing the minister or the premier directly, because we know, yes, their emails are monitored, and they're not checking those emails daily. That's the way into the office of whether it's the health minister or the premier. And staff are, we assume, monitoring and getting back to people. And more often than not, we hear they're not. But in this, and that's no reflection on this government, previous governments. It can be in the moment when they have the staff to do it, and God knows they're stretched thin. But the fact that they did and it worked in your case means it does work. And it can, you know, if you go about it the right way. The most important thing is your son in his early 50s has a great advocate in you who knew what to do, navigate the system, where to email, you know, fishing around on Facebook, you know, for this doctor and friends. All the little things that you need to do to show that you are, you know, in big time, in that person's corner and willing to go to bat for them. And that inspires or even motivates or even triggers people in the actual system to do the same, because they see the effort that you're making.
15: And plus his lady friend in his life,
1: yeah,
15: phones the office every day. And I said to her, don't stop, keep phoning. Patient relations at nlhealthservices.ca was the person who contacted us back, right, and said, you know, well, can I have your information? We'll investigate this. So hopefully he'll get the test that he needs so that Dr. Evans can correct the problem.
1: Full disclosure.
15: Full disclosure,
1: I had this very issue as an infant. I couldn't keep anything down. They didn't know what the problem was. They found out after, I believe it was related to gluten allergy or a gluten cyst. I don't know, get too far in my medical history. But I was an infant at the time, and they couldn't figure it out and couldn't keep anything down, and I was wasting away. And lo and behold, a bit of junk food and a good doctor and some good staff and a very good and instinctive-minded mother, and here I am today.
15: There you are. Well, I'm glad it worked out for you too, and I'm sure it will work out for my son.
1: Yeah, I really hope so.
15: As soon as we find out what the problem is, that we can get it fixed. Yep. You know, like, that's just all we need.
1: Well,
15: ask and it shall be given.
1: Yep.
15: Seek and you shall find.
1: If you go,
15: knock and the door will open. There you go. That's my attitude.
1: That's a great attitude to have, and it's even, you know, sprinkled with a good dose of positivity. So that never goes astray either, Donna.
15: Thank you very much for your time.
1: And thanks for telling me telling us about it. Good luck. Good luck to your son.
15: Good luck, Layla Evans.
1: Yes, absolutely. Shout out. Absolutely. Every day of this week, right?
15: Thank you.
1: Thank you. Bye.
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1: Let's go to line number one. Bernie, you're on the air.
22: Well, yes, hi. Good day. Good morning.
1: Good morning.
22: Yeah, I just heard a lady speaking there a while ago about her son.
1: Yes, yes.
22: That was having trouble swallowing.
1: Yes.
22: Well, my brother has the same problem, and he's been having it now for months, since the fall.
1: Mm-hmm.
22: And,
1: how old is he, if you don't mind me asking?
22: He's 61 years old.
1: Okay. Is this just developing lately, or has it been throughout his life?
22: No, it's just developed lately. It seems like it started back in October, November, probably. Uh-huh. It started first, but it got worse as the months went on. And since January... it seems like the only thing he's able to eat now is what I would say a food that a child can eat. It's just soft food.
1: Yep.
22: He was in the hospital for probably a week and a half. I think maybe February.
1: Mm-hmm.
22: And no, it wasn't. It was later than that. It was April or March.
1: Right.
22: And they kept him in, but it seemed like they couldn't find out anything. What they were treating him for was mostly COPD. And like his breathing is bad, as long as he's swallowing. But so I guess he have other problems along with the swallowing. So, but they still haven't been able to find out what the exact problem is. He just had a CT scan done now last week. So, hopefully something will show up on that and he'll be able to get treated for it and get better. Because, well, like the other lady said, my brother's lost a lot of weight too. He's lost, I'd say, probably 80 pounds.
1: Yeah, and it seems to be a consistent marker or symptom. Bernie, I can tell you this, while in between the calls, after Donna's call and before yours, I got an email from Dr. David Gill at Memorial University with the Faculty of Education, and he sent along this. He said, the mother should tell her son about a condition called achalasia. It's a nervous system disorder that constricts the esophagus. It's rare, but apparently it's actually more common in Newfoundland. And Dr. Gill says, it took me 3 or 4 years to get a proper diagnosis because the doctors kept misdiagnosing him with a GERD, GERD, which is gastroesophageal, I'm going to pronounce that wrong, reflux disease. So that's the chronic digestive condition, right, where the stomach just, the acid comes back up, basically. It's
22: backwash, right? I've been doing a lot of searching myself, and I know what that is, the GERD. And,
1: yeah.
22: They're also treating them for reflux.
1: Right. And so, Dr. Gill, just so I finish what he says, and you can let me know if any of this rings true to you. And because I was heavier at the time, and Donna did mention herself that, you know, the weight loss and that sort of thing, they thought the rapid weight loss was a good thing. Well, you know, not always if you don't know why it's happening, I guess, as opposed to some of the treatments that are out there these days, you know. I don't need to go into Ozempic and all that stuff. He says there is medication that can temporarily relieve the symptoms, but surgery is the only real solution. Might be worth letting at least know about the condition. So there you go, and apparently you're somewhat familiar with it, eh?
22: Always. I've been doing a lot of searching since my... I've been taking care of my daughter now for months now since he's got sick, and like he's been in and out of the hospital and getting really frustrated with not being able to eat and.
1: God, I can imagine.
22: So I'm trying to help him out as best I can.
1: And so, where is he in the system right now, as far as being either diagnosed or treated or appointment or anything like that?
22: Well, like I said, he had a CT scan done last Friday night, and the last doctor he saw was Dr. Angel.
1: Right.
22: Which is, he is a ear, nose, and throat doctor.
1: Yep.
22: St. Clair's.
1: Okay.
22: St. Clair's Hospital.
1: Yep.
22: And he's supposed to follow up with him now. After this test,
1: can you keep anything?
22: Get an appointment.
1: Oh, sorry.
22: Getting appointments also is a big problem. Like you have to wait a month to get an appointment.
1: Yep. That is the nature of the system these days. No matter what you're dealing with, you might as well be prepared for a wait of some kind. Some lists are longer than others, but it depends, of course, on the severity in many cases, right? Just like when you walk into an emergency room, you might not. You know, have a finger hanging off your hand, or there might not be blood present, but you could easily just be on death's door and not even know it, or, you know, and you rely on the staff there to be able to triage and put you in the queue, as a priority. But you don't know sometimes, right? You can't just go by appearances.
22: No, that's true. Like, I have been in at Placentia Hospital with him, and he was there, we were there for 7 hours waiting to see a doctor, and... Well, finally, he's home, and he gave him medication for COPD.
1: Yeah.
22: He gave him inhalers and what's called, I can't think of the name of the drug now, but he only gave him a few. But my brother wasn't able to take it because he's not able to swallow. He can't even swallow pills. He's also on, medication for... depression, so he has to get the liquid. He has to get the liquid form in that in order to get swallowed, or he has to crush his pills.
1: Has the depression been, that's diagnosed as well, hey? Is that related to the condition? Like, has that sort of developed, hand and lockstep with the condition? Because that would make sense, of course.
22: I don't know. I really don't know. I'm hoping the doctors are going to soon find out something so that he can start to get better and... like you said, he was pretty well on death's door there a few months ago. I fought with him to go to the hospital. They came and took him on the ambulance, and one of the ambulance workers, she pleaded with the nurse to keep him in and get him checked out. And that's the time he stayed in the hospital for a week and a half. And he was run down. His whole system was run down. Mm. They had to hook him up to intravenous straight away.
1: Yep. Get fluids in and try to strengthen him up to do anything. Yep, sorry.
22: It's been a pretty rough road for him.
1: And is he... So you are you in town? Is he in town?
22: No, we're out of town. Both of us are right around the bay. I'm in Placentia Bay. He's in St. Mary's Bay.
1: Okay. So it's a trip, too. A travel issue as well.
22: Yes. Yeah. And like he has had to have many ambulances because of his problem, and that's quite expensive too. And because he can't work, he's only getting a bit of kind of pension.
1: Yeah. So it's a perfect storm, yeah. Really, isn't it?
22: Yes. Tell me about it. I know, like I've been going through it with him. So well, I just wanted to call in and say and let people know that there's more than that lady and her son going through the same thing.
1: And that is exactly what we, you know, impress upon people here. You know, if you hear something like that, it can really help the conversation and the urgency from the officials and the powers that be. You know, when they hear several calls in a row, it doesn't happen a lot. But when something strikes a nerve, sometimes, you know, we can all be suffering through something that we don't really know until we all communicate and reveal it. You know, it could be more common that we know than what the health system normally tracks as far as conditions and diseases and God forbid, anything that spreads really fast and causes a you-know-what. So I'm not even going to say that word.
22: Yeah. No, well, we were afraid that we were expecting it over these past few months, me and my brother, that he was just going to die with it because I couldn't get help.
1: Yeah. Did you, I don't know, are you okay with where he is in the system now? Or maybe you should email the Minister of Health as well, as Donna did.
22: Yeah, it wouldn't hurt. It wouldn't hurt, for sure.
1: Yep,
22: well, I have been in contact with many people, health workers and Sherry Gambin and...
1: Yes, and DMHA, like that, Sherry Gambin Walsh, DMHA for the area, yep.
22: Yeah, she's for our area, yeah.
1: Took the words right out of my mouth. I was going to suggest DMHA to Donna, but of course she's already gotten, in the door, if you will, with the minister and her help there, and they're working on it. So I only wish that, I hope the same can work out for your, did you say this is your brother?
22: My brother, yeah.
1: Yeah, okay. And he's in his early 60s?
22: 61, yeah.
1: Okay. First name?
22: His name is Greg.
1: Greg. Well, Greg, we wish you nothing but the best as well, man. Hopefully you can keep a bit of solid food down. What a treat that would be instead of all the fluids, hey? And, I mean, you have to believe that can only help the other conditions, mental health issues that one would have, such as depression, because it doesn't make it any better, does it?
22: Well, no, that's for sure.
1: Yep.
22: So, you said about Dr. Gale. What did you say the name of that condition was?
1: The
22: what he told you?
1: Oh, achalasia. So it's I can give you a spelling. It's kind of a weird spelling.
22: Okay, just one second. I got to get a pen.
1: Yeah, no worries. And we'll wait. Yes, absolutely. For Bernie, give her a moment to get a pen or a pencil.
22: All
1: sorry.
22: Right.
1: Yep, absolutely.
22: I got a pen.
1: No problem. A C H.
22: A C H.
1: A L A.
22: Yeah. A L A.
1: S I A.
22: SIA. Okay.
1: Achalasia. Yep.
22: And that was from Dr. Gill.
1: Yes, Dr. Gill at Memorial University, who, again, as he mentioned, had the same sort of issue himself, same kind of condition, and ergo would have some direct knowledge from first-hand knowledge of it, obviously.
22: Okay.
1: Yeah, and he's with the Department
22: thank you very
1: of
22: much.
1: Faculty of Education, by the way, just in case you can even Google that, and there's contact information. I don't think he'd be offended if you sent him an email for a little more information, so... that's all online under Dr. David Gill with two L's.
22: Dr. David Gill, yeah. Okay.
1: Yep, and I appreciate it again, Doug. Okay, Bernie.
22: Thank you for listening.
1: Well, listen, thanks for the call, and thanks for adding to the conversation and bringing it to light. I'll bet you're not alone, neither is Donna, and I'm sure, you know, we'll hear from others. So thank you again for the call and for the information.
22: Okay.
1: Take
22: have
1: care.
22: A good day.
1: All the best.
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2: I'm Brian Medore. Well, with the warmer weather finally here, St. John's Regional Fire Department reminding residents safety has to be the top priority before you strike a match. Fire Inspector Janine Murphy says the first thing to do, check your community's rules on outdoor fires because the regulations could change from time to time. She also says residents should make sure they have a cover for their fire pits to prevent sparks from flying. and have a bucket of water or hose nearby as well. She contends that a propane fire might be a safer alternative to the traditional pits.
3: Make sure you never leave the fire unattended, and make sure it's on a stable, non-combustible base as well. If you're buying a fire pit, make sure it's CSA approved or ULC. Make sure it's, you know, safe to use in Canada. You know, follow a manufacturer's instructions on installation. If you're making one, you know, it has to be made out of masonry, brick, steel, heavy gauge metal.
2: A recent push by the provincial government to extend what's known as a shoulder season for tourism is welcome news for festival organizers on the West Coast. The Rocky Harbor Storytelling Festival, which is happening in mid-October, is on the receiving end of $5,000 from the province. That money is part of an initiative by the province to extend the tourism season by supporting events happening outside peak time. Organizer Todd White.
4: For us, trying to do something to extend the season here, we've pushed our dates even later this year to mid-October, October 15th, 16th, and 17th. And, you know, it's great. It brings people in late in the year, allows people to keep working longer, allows our businesses to stay viable longer. It's an important part of growth for tourism in Newfoundland and Labrador.
2: Newfoundland Labrador has joined eight other provinces in signing a direct-to-consumer agreement that would allow alcohol sales to other provinces across the country. The agreement, signed by all provinces except Quebec, allows people to buy alcohol directly from a brewery, winery, or distillery and have it shipped to their home. Premier Tony Wakeham says the move will not affect any jobs.
8: That gives us another opportunity for Newfoundlanders and Labradorians, and it's all about the whole Team Canada. You know, one of the things that have come out of all of this tariff discussions and the imposition of tariffs by the United States, it's an opportunity for Canada as a country to look both inward and outward.
2: And a baby swarmed by smoke, a toilet of bloody urine, a cancerous colon. Those are among the new series of 13 graphic images that are required to be printed on cigarette packages across Canada by August 1st. Rob Cunningham, the Canadian Cancer Society, says two of the images are being reused from past years after focus groups identified them as particularly effective. That's your news. I'm Brian Medore.
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2: St. John's Metro, rest of the Avalon and Clarenville. Showers drizzle tonight, some fog, winds 30, the low 16. Sunny and 26 on Thursday, Humidex 34, cloud 23 on Friday. Central Newfoundland, cloud, winds 50, low 19. Tonight, cloud 26 on Thursday. South Coast, showers, drizzle, fog tonight, maybe a thunderstorm. Showers for a good chunk of Thursday. And for the West Coast, Southwest Coast, Northern Peninsula, rain, drizzle, fog tonight, rain, drizzle on Thursday.
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11: St. John's Metro, rest of the Avalon and Clarenville. Showers drizzle tonight, some fog, winds 30, the low 16. Sunny and 26 on Thursday, Humidex 34, cloud 23 on Friday. Central Newfoundland, cloud, winds 50, low 19. Tonight, cloud 26 on Thursday. South coast showers, drizzle, fog. Tonight, maybe a thunderstorm. Showers for a good chunk of Thursday. And for the west coast, southwest coast, northern peninsula, rain, drizzle, fog. Tonight, rain, drizzle on Thursday.
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1: Hi, it's Russell. You know, even though people are getting sick from eating lettuce in the United States, how much caution is being shown here? The province's top health official joins us for a talk about tracking cyclospora. The issue of boating safety is in the news this week. A fisheries official outlines why safety is key, especially with so many days available for the food fishery. And the map of Labrador didn't always look as it does today. A National Post reporter says if Newfoundland doesn't close a deal with Quebec soon, a century-old dispute could come roaring back.
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2: I'm Claudette Barnes with your Community Minute. Here's something to look forward to this summer. The Garnish Bake Apple Festival, set for August 1st through to the 9th. 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For updates, event details, and ticket information, stay tuned and follow the Garnish Bake Apple Festival on Facebook. The Garnish Bake Apple Festival, August 1st through to the 9th. 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

0: St. John's Metro, rest of the Avalon and Clarenville. Showers drizzle tonight, some fog, winds 30, the low 16. Sunny and 26 on Thursday, Humidex 34, cloud 23 on Friday. Central Newfoundland, cloud, winds 50, low 19. Tonight, cloud 26 on Thursday. South Coast, showers drizzle fog tonight, maybe a thunderstorm. Showers for a good chunk of Thursday. And for the West Coast, Southwest Coast, Northern Peninsula, rain, drizzle, fog tonight, rain, drizzle on Thursday.
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1: I'm Brian Medore. Minister of Health says she's struggling to keep the urgent care clinic on Stavanger Drive open 12 hours a day. And LHS has had to turn the newly built facility into a virtual doctor's only service on several occasions and has yet to open its long-awaited urgent care clinic in Mount Pearl due to a lack of staff. Leela Evans says she's looking to expand hours further at the site, but says staffing the site on evenings and weekends has been challenging.
2: As Minister of Health, I'm very committed to not only making sure we keep the hours from 8 to 8, but in actual fact, we need to be able to be expanding the resources. We're also looking at the two planned urgent care centers here on the Avalon as well. We are actively working on getting those up and running as well. Mm-hmm. So we have to be increasing the resources, not decreasing them.
1: 100 years of history and service were honored on the grounds of Government House yesterday as the Royal Canadian Legion celebrates its centennial. VOCM's Richard Duggan reports.
3: The Lieutenant Governor's annual garden party always draws a crowd, but this year's event carried a lot more significance. The Legion was first incorporated on July 17, 1926, and during the event, that history was highlighted with a ceremony to kick things off and other displays around the area. National Legion President Berkeley Lawrence highlights the relationship between that organization and Government House.
4: Being the King's representative across the country, the Lieutenant Governors and the Governor General have a very unique responsibility to the Royal Canadian Legion. The Governor General is an honorary president of the Royal Canadian Legion, and every year the Lieutenant Governors across the country start our poppy campaign in every province.
3: Lawrence got involved with the Legion in 2004 after he retired from a 33-year career in the military. He says the organization has opened a lot of doors for him.
4: Took on senior leadership roles, so I'm very, very proud of that. And I get to send the message. I get to deliver the message of the Royal Canadian Legion, something I've always believed in.
1: A man who has spent most of his life in the marine safety business would like to see the Transportation Safety Board investigate the fishing tragedy off Cape St. John this week that claimed two lives. Three fishermen were in the boat Tuesday afternoon when it sank. Only one survived. Merv Wiseman, chair of the Food Fishery Committee, says he has no idea what went wrong, but he's concerned about the number of tragedies on the water. It was only a few years ago that three fishermen from the nearby community of Fleur-de-Lis perished. He's not confident that the industry and the government authorities who lay down the rules are learning enough from each marine-related accident to reduce the risk of being at sea.
5: Well, certainly transport safety, Transport Canada safety, marine, would be a very key player in terms of what their analysis would be and what their recommendations would be in order to mitigate future occurrences.
1: The provincial government is spending $500,000 for new fire equipment for the West Coast. Government made the announcement yesterday in Pasadena, promising almost $450,000 toward a new fire truck for Pasadena Fire and Rescue. Three other departments were also on the receiving end of new equipment, including departments in Steady Brook, Little Rapids, Bay St. George South, and St. George's. Officials say the move will strengthen fire protection services. Weather forecast today, sunshine, winds 40, high 26, humid X 34, cloud in 19 tonight. Central Newfoundland, cloud, winds 50, a high 26 today, sunny 24 tomorrow. South Coast, cloud, morning showers and fog, 22 degrees, showers tonight, but sunny and 18 on Friday. The West Coast, Southwest Coast, Northern Peninsula, rain or drizzle today, high 22, some showers tonight, but sunny and 21 on Friday. That's your news. 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
5: Tonight, expect light rain with fog patches and a low of 16. Tomorrow brings light rain and fog patches in the morning, followed by a high of 17. Currently in Marystown, it's 20.
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3: Tonight, expect light rain with fog patches and a low of 16. Tomorrow brings light rain and fog patches in the morning, followed by a high of 17. Currently in Marystown, it's 20.
0: Weather, and more weather. 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Frequent weather updates. 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
1: I'm Brian Medore. Minister of Health says she's struggling to keep the urgent care clinic on Stavanger Drive open 12 hours a day. And LHS has had to turn the newly built facility into a virtual doctors-only service on several occasions and has yet to open its long-awaited urgent care clinic in Mount Pearl due to a lack of staff. Leela Evans says she's looking to expand hours further at the site, but says staffing the site on evenings and weekends has been challenging.
2: As Minister of Health, I'm very committed to not only making sure we keep the hours from 8 to 8, but in actual fact, we need to be able to be expanding the resources. We're also looking at the two planned urgent care centers here on the Avalon as well. We are actively working on getting those up and running as well. Mm-hmm. So we have to be increasing the resources, not decreasing them.
1: 100 years of history and service were honored on the grounds of Government House yesterday as the Royal Canadian Legion celebrates its centennial. VOCM's Richard Duggan reports.
3: The Lieutenant Governor's annual garden party always draws a crowd, but this year's event carried a lot more significance. The Legion was first incorporated on July 17, 1926, and during the event, that history was highlighted with a ceremony to kick things off and other displays around the area. National Legion President Berkeley Lawrence highlights the relationship between that organization and Government House.
4: Being the King's representative across the country, the Lieutenant Governors and the Governor General have a very unique responsibility to the Royal Canadian Legion. The Governor General is an honorary president of the Royal Canadian Legion, and every year the Lieutenant Governors across the country start our poppy campaign in every province.
3: Lawrence got involved with the Legion in 2004 after he retired from a 33-year career in the military. He says the organization has opened a lot of doors for him.
4: Took on senior leadership roles. So I'm very, very proud of that. And I get to send a message. I get to deliver the message of the Royal Canadian Legion, something I've always believed in.
1: A man who has spent most of his life in the marine safety business would like to see the Transportation Safety Board investigate the fishing tragedy off Cape St. John this week that claimed two lives. Three fishermen were in the boat Tuesday afternoon when it sank. Only one survived. Merv Wiseman, chair of the Food Fishery Committee, says he has no idea what went wrong, but he's concerned about the number of tragedies on the water. It was only a few years ago that three fishermen from the nearby community of Fleur-de-Lis perished. He's not confident that the industry and the government authorities who lay down the rules are learning enough from each marine-related accident to reduce the risk of being at sea.
5: Well, certainly transport safety, Transport Canada safety, marine, would be a very key player in terms of what their analysis would be and what their recommendations would be in order to mitigate future occurrences.
1: The provincial government is spending $500,000 for new fire equipment for the West Coast. Government made the announcement yesterday in Pasadena, promising almost $450,000 toward a new fire truck for Pasadena Fire and Rescue. Three other departments were also on the receiving end of new equipment, including departments in Steady Brook, Little Rapids, Bay St. George South, and St. George's. Officials say the move will strengthen fire protection services. Weather forecast today, sunshine, winds 40, high 26, humidex 34, cloud in 19 tonight. Central Newfoundland, cloud, winds 50, a high 26 today, sunny 24 tomorrow. South Coast, cloud, morning showers and fog, 22 degrees, showers tonight, but sunny and 18 on Friday. The West Coast, Southwest Coast, Northern Peninsula, rain or drizzle today, high 22, some showers tonight, but sunny and 21 on Friday. That's your news. I'm Brian Medore.
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3: Tonight, expect light rain with fog patches and a low of 16. Tomorrow brings light rain and fog patches in the morning, followed by a high of 17. Currently in Marystown, it's 20.
2: Weather changes constantly. That's why we have frequent weather updates. 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
3: Overnight features light rain with a low of 16. Later today brings light rain with a high of 17. Tomorrow will be cloudy with a high of 17. Currently in Marystown, it's 19.
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1: I'm Brian Mador. Minister of Health says she's struggling to keep the urgent care clinic on Stavanger Drive open 12 hours a day. And LHS has had to turn the newly built facility into a virtual doctors-only service on several occasions and has yet to open its long-awaited urgent care clinic in Mount Pearl due to a lack of staff. Leela Evans says she's looking to expand hours further at the site, but says staffing the site on evenings and weekends has been challenging.
2: As Minister of Health, I'm very committed to not only making sure we keep the hours from 8 to 8, but in actual fact, we need to be able to be expanding the resources. We're also looking at the two planned urgent care centers here on the Avalon as well. We are actively working on getting those up and running as well. Mm-hmm. So we have to be increasing the resources, not decreasing them.
1: 100 years of history and service were honored on the grounds of Government House yesterday as the Royal Canadian Legion celebrates its centennial. VOCM's Richard Duggan reports.
3: The Lieutenant Governor's annual garden party always draws a crowd, but this year's event carried a lot more significance. The Legion was first incorporated on July 17, 1926, and during the event, that history was highlighted with a ceremony to kick things off and other displays around the area. National Legion President Berkeley Lawrence highlights the relationship between that organization and Government House.
4: Being the King's representative across the country, the Lieutenant Governors and the Governor General have a very unique responsibility to the Royal Canadian Legion. The Governor General is an honorary president of the Royal Canadian Legion, and every year the Lieutenant Governors across the country start our poppy campaign in every province.
3: Lawrence got involved with the Legion in 2004 after he retired from a 33-year career in the military. He says the organization has opened a lot of doors for him.
4: Took on senior leadership roles. I'm very, very proud of that. And I get to send the message. I get to deliver the message of the Royal Canadian Legion, something I've always believed in.
1: A man who has spent most of his life in the marine safety business would like to see the Transportation Safety Board investigate the fishing tragedy off Cape St. John this week that claimed two lives. Three fishermen were in the boat Tuesday afternoon when it sank. Only one survived. Merv Wiseman, chair of the Food Fishery Committee, says he has no idea what went wrong, but he's concerned about the number of tragedies on the water. It was only a few years ago that three fishermen from the nearby community of Fleur-de-Lis perished. He's not confident that the industry and the government authorities who lay down the rules are learning enough from each marine-related accident to reduce the risk of being at sea.
5: Well, certainly transport safety, Transport Canada safety, marine, would be a very key player in terms of what their analysis would be and what their recommendations would be in order to mitigate future occurrences.
1: The provincial government is spending $500,000 for new fire equipment for the West Coast. Government made the announcement yesterday in Pasadena, promising almost $450,000 toward a new fire truck for Pasadena Fire and Rescue. Three other departments were also on the receiving end of new equipment, including departments in Steady Brook, Little Rapids, Bay St. George South, and St. George's. Officials say the move will strengthen fire protection services. Weather forecast today, sunshine, winds 40, high 26, humidex 34, cloud in 19 tonight. Central Newfoundland, cloud, winds 50, a high 26 today, sunny 24 tomorrow. South Coast, cloud, morning showers and fog, 22 degrees, showers tonight, but sunny and 18 on Friday. The West Coast, Southwest Coast, Northern Peninsula, rain or drizzle today, high of 22, some showers tonight, but sunny and 21 on Friday. That's your news. I'm Brian Mador.
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3: Overnight features light rain with a low of 16. Later today brings light rain with a high of 17. Tomorrow will be cloudy with a high of 17. Currently in Marystown, it's 19.
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1: I'm Claudette Barnes with your Community Minute. Here's something to look forward to this summer. The Garnish Baked Apple Festival, set for August 1st through to the 9th. 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The Garnish Baked Apple Festival, August 1st through to the 9th. 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
3: Overnight features light rain with a low of 16. Later today brings light rain with a high of 17. Tomorrow will be cloudy with a high of 17. Currently in Marystown, it's 19.
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1: I'm Brian Medore. The Minister of Health says she's struggling to keep the urgent care clinic on Stavanger Drive open 12 hours a day. And LHS has had to turn the newly built facility into a virtual doctors-only service on several occasions and has yet to open its long-awaited urgent care clinic in Mount Pearl due to a lack of staff. Leela Evans says she's looking to expand hours further at the site, but says staffing the site on evenings and weekends has been challenging.
2: As Minister of Health, I'm very committed to not only making sure we keep the hours from 8 to 8, but in actual fact, we need to be able to be expanding the resources. We're also looking at the two planned urgent care centers here on the Avalon as well. We are actively working on getting those up and running as well. Mm-hmm. So we have to be increasing the resources, not decreasing them.
1: 100 years of history and service were honored on the grounds of Government House yesterday as the Royal Canadian Legion celebrates its centennial. VOCM's Richard Duggan reports.
3: The Lieutenant Governor's annual garden party always draws a crowd, but this year's event carried a lot more significance. The Legion was first incorporated on July 17, 1926, and during the event, that history was highlighted with a ceremony to kick things off and other displays around the area. National Legion President Berkeley Lawrence highlights the relationship between that organization and Government House.
4: Being the King's representative across the country, the Lieutenant Governors and the Governor General have a very unique responsibility to the Royal Canadian Legion. The Governor General is an honorary president of the Royal Canadian Legion, and every year the Lieutenant Governors across the country start our poppy campaign in every province.
3: Lawrence got involved with the Legion in 2004 after he retired from a 33-year career in the military. He says the organization has opened a lot of doors for him.
4: Took on senior leadership roles, so I'm very, very proud of that. And I get to send the message. I get to deliver the message of the Royal Canadian Legion, something I've always believed in.
1: A man who has spent most of his life in the marine safety business would like to see the Transportation Safety Board investigate the fishing tragedy off Cape St. John this week that claimed two lives. Three fishermen were in the boat Tuesday afternoon when it sank. Only one survived. Merv Wiseman, chair of the Food Fishery Committee, says he has no idea what went wrong, but he's concerned about the number of tragedies on the water. It was only a few years ago that three fishermen from the nearby community of Fleur-de-Lis perished. He's not confident that the industry and the government authorities who lay down the rules are learning enough from each marine-related accident to reduce the risk of being at sea.
5: Well, certainly transport safety, Transport Canada safety, marine, would be a very key player in terms of what their analysis would be and what their recommendations would be in order to mitigate future occurrences.
1: The provincial government is spending $500,000 for new fire equipment for the West Coast. Government made the announcement yesterday in Pasadena, promising almost $450,000 toward a new fire truck for Pasadena Fire and Rescue. Three other departments were also on the receiving end of new equipment, including departments in Steady Brook, Little Rapids, Bay St. George South, and St. George's. Officials say the move will strengthen fire protection services. Weather forecast today, sunshine, winds 40, high 26, humidex 34, cloud in 19 tonight. Central Newfoundland, cloud, winds 50, a high 26 today, sunny 24 tomorrow. South Coast, cloud, morning showers and fog, 22 degrees, showers tonight, but sunny and 18 on Friday. The West Coast, Southwest Coast, Northern Peninsula, rain or drizzle today, high 22, some showers tonight, but sunny and 21 on Friday. That's your news. 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
3: Overnight features light rain with a low of 16. Later today brings light rain with a high of 17. Tomorrow will be cloudy with a high of 17. Currently in Marystown, it's 19.
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3: Overnight, expect light rain and a low of 16. Later today brings light rain with a high of 17. Tomorrow brings cloudy skies and a high of 17. Currently in Marystown, it's 19.
0: Weather, weather, and more weather. 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Frequent weather updates. 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
1: I'm Brian Medore. The Minister of Health says she's struggling to keep the urgent care clinic on Stavanger Drive open 12 hours a day. And LHS has had to turn the newly built facility into a virtual doctor's only service on several occasions and has yet to open its long-awaited urgent care clinic in Mount Pearl due to a lack of staff. Leela Evans says she's looking to expand hours further at the site, but says staffing the site on evenings and weekends has been challenging.
2: As Minister of Health, I'm very committed to not only making sure we keep the hours from 8 to 8, but in actual fact, we need to be able to be expanding the resources. We're also looking at the two planned urgent care centers here on the Avalon as well. We are actively working on getting those up and running as well. Mm-hmm. So we have to be increasing the resources, not decreasing them.
1: 100 years of history and service were honored on the grounds of Government House yesterday as the Royal Canadian Legion celebrates its centennial. VOCM's Richard Duggan reports.
3: The Lieutenant Governor's annual garden party always draws a crowd, but this year's event carried a lot more significance. The Legion was first incorporated on July 17, 1926, and during the event, that history was highlighted with a ceremony to kick things off and other displays around the area. National Legion President Berkeley Lawrence highlights the relationship between that organization and Government House.
4: Being the King's representative across the country, the Lieutenant Governors and the Governor General have a very unique responsibility to the Royal Canadian Legion. The Governor General is an honorary president of the Royal Canadian Legion, and every year the Lieutenant Governors across the country start our poppy campaign in every province.
3: Lawrence got involved with the Legion in 2004 after he retired from a 33-year career in the military. He says the organization has opened a lot of doors for him.
4: Took on senior leadership roles. I'm very, very proud of that. And I get to send the message. I get to deliver the message of the Royal Canadian Legion, something I've always believed in.
1: A man who has spent most of his life in the marine safety business would like to see the Transportation Safety Board investigate the fishing tragedy off Cape St. John this week that claimed two lives. Three fishermen were in the boat Tuesday afternoon when it sank. Only one survived. Merv Wiseman, chair of the Food Fishery Committee, says he has no idea what went wrong, but he's concerned about the number of tragedies on the water. It was only a few years ago that three fishermen from the nearby community of Fleur-de-Lis perished. He's not confident that the industry and the government authorities who lay down the rules are learning enough from each marine-related accident to reduce the risk of being at sea.
5: But certainly transport safety, Transport Canada safety, marine, would be a very key player in terms of what their analysis would be and what their recommendations would be in order to mitigate future occurrences.
1: The provincial government is spending $500,000 for new fire equipment for the West Coast. Government made the announcement yesterday in Pasadena, promising almost $450,000 toward a new fire truck for Pasadena Fire and Rescue. Three other departments were also on the receiving end of new equipment, including departments in Steady Brook, Little Rapids, Bay St. George South, and St. George's. Officials say the move will strengthen fire protection services. Weather forecast today, sunshine, winds 40, high 26, humidex 34, cloud in 19 tonight. Central Newfoundland, cloud, winds 50, a high 26 today, sunny 24 tomorrow. South coast, cloud, morning showers and fog, 22 degrees, showers tonight, but sunny and 18 on Friday. The west coast, southwest coast, northern peninsula, rain or drizzle today, high 22, some showers tonight, but sunny and 21 on Friday. That's your news. 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
2: VOCM weather update. Overnight and later today, expect 5 to 10 millimeters of rain with a low of 18 and a high of 22. Tomorrow brings a high of 21, and currently on the West Coast, it's zero.
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4: Overnight and later today, expect 5 to 10 millimeters of rain with a low of 18 and a high of 22. Tomorrow brings a high of 21, and currently on the West Coast, it's zero.
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1: I'm Brian Medore. The Minister of Health says she's struggling to keep the urgent care clinic on Stavanger Drive open 12 hours a day. And LHS has had to turn the newly built facility into a virtual doctors-only service on several occasions and has yet to open its long-awaited urgent care clinic in Mount Pearl due to a lack of staff. Leela Evans says she's looking to expand hours further at the site, but says staffing the site on evenings and weekends has been challenging.
2: As Minister of Health, I'm very committed to not only making sure we keep the hours from 8 to 8, but in actual fact, we need to be able to be expanding the resources. We're also looking at the two planned urgent care centers here on the Avalon as well. We are actively working on getting those up and running as well. Mm-hmm. So we have to be increasing the resources, not decreasing them.
1: 100 years of history and service were honored on the grounds of Government House yesterday as the Royal Canadian Legion celebrates its centennial. VOCM's Richard Duggan reports.
3: The Lieutenant Governor's annual garden party always draws a crowd, but this year's event carried a lot more significance. The Legion was first incorporated on July 17, 1926, and during the event, that history was highlighted with a ceremony to kick things off and other displays around the area. National Legion President Berkeley Lawrence highlights the relationship between that organization and Government House.
4: Being the King's representative across the country, the Lieutenant Governors and the Governor General have a very unique responsibility to the Royal Canadian Legion. The Governor General is an honorary president of the Royal Canadian Legion, and every year the Lieutenant Governors across the country start our poppy campaign in every province.
3: Lawrence got involved with the Legion in 2004 after he retired from a 33-year career in the military. He says the organization has opened a lot of doors for him.
4: Took on senior leadership roles, so I'm very, very proud of that. And I get to send the message. I get to deliver the message of the Royal Canadian Legion, something I've always believed in.
1: A man who has spent most of his life in the marine safety business would like to see the Transportation Safety Board investigate the fishing tragedy off Cape St. John this week that claimed two lives. Three fishermen were in the boat Tuesday afternoon when it sank. Only one survived. Merv Wiseman, chair of the Food Fishery Committee, says he has no idea what went wrong, but he's concerned about the number of tragedies on the water. It was only a few years ago that three fishermen from the nearby community of Fleur-de-Lis perished. He's not confident that the industry and the government authorities who lay down the rules are learning enough from each marine-related accident to reduce the risk of being at sea.
5: Well, certainly transport safety, Transport Canada, safety, marine, would be a very key player in terms of what their analysis would be and what their recommendations would be in order to mitigate future occurrences.
1: The provincial government is spending $500,000 for new fire equipment for the West Coast. Government made the announcement yesterday in Pasadena, promising almost $450,000 toward a new fire truck for Pasadena Fire and Rescue. Three other departments were also on the receiving end of new equipment, including departments in Steady Brook, Little Rapids, Bay St. George South, and St. George's. Officials say the move will strengthen fire protection services. Weather forecast. Today, sunshine, winds 40, high 26, humidex 34, cloud in 19 tonight. Central Newfoundland, cloud, winds 50, a high 26 today, sunny 24 tomorrow. South Coast, cloud, morning showers and fog, 22 degrees, showers tonight, but sunny and 18 on Friday. The West Coast, Southwest Coast, Northern Peninsula, rain or drizzle today, high of 22, some showers tonight, but sunny and 21 on Friday. That's your news. 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
1: I'm Sarah Strickland. A 30-year-old man has been arrested and will be charged with deliberately setting fires at two radio and communications towers in the capital city. RNC has responded to six suspicious fires at tower sites across the metro region since the weekend, with the most recent blaze breaking out Tuesday in Pippi Park. The suspect, who is now facing two counts of arson and two counts of mischief causing property damage, is in custody for a court appearance today. RNC says the investigation into the remaining four fires is ongoing. Anyone with information is asked to contact police. Two young people are in hospital with life-altering injuries following an ATV collision in Labrador. The incident happened around the supper hour Monday as an off-duty RCMP officer responded to the accident, which happened on Western Brook Road in Lanseclair. Police say injuries are believed to be life-altering. The passenger of the second ATV, an adult, was not injured. Police say all occupants were wearing helmets at the time and that charges are possible. Premiers from across the country took to the podium calling for increased federal funding, with Premier Tony Wakeham saying the need in Newfoundland and Labrador is great. Officials have been in PEI in meetings over the past 2 days and are to sit down with Prime Minister Mark Carney today, where increasing the Canadian health transfer from Ottawa is expected to be on the agenda. Wakeham says part of the discussion in PEI is looking at the way healthcare is delivered.
2: 80% of the cost of our healthcare system is usually around people, between salaries and benefits. And when you think about healthcare and you break it down and break it down from the equipment to the buildings, it's really about people helping people. And that's exactly what Canada has been about, and that's what we're about, trying to make it easier for the people of Canada to access healthcare. But in order for that to happen, we have to make sure we support our healthcare workers.
1: Wakeham says the federal government needs to provide more supports to provinces for healthcare delivery. Canada's generic prescription drug industry is the latest target of U.S. President Donald Trump's tariffs. Trump says generic drugs imported into the U.S. will be tariffed at 100% beginning in 2 years. That tariff will rise to 200% 1 year later. The generic drug industry and its investors hope the 2-year grace period will provide an opportunity to negotiate individual deals with the Trump administration. A 30-year-old St. John's man has been ticketed by the RCMP for not only speeding down the highway, but for having headphones on and not being able to hear the police sirens behind him. Just after 3 o'clock on July 11th, officers clocked a vehicle going 128 kilometers an hour in a 60 zone on the TCH near Gander. Initial attempts to pull the vehicle over were unsuccessful. Eventually, the vehicle did stop, and police say the driver told them that he was wearing earbuds and could not hear the sirens. The music lover was ticketed for speeding and driving without due care and attention. Canadians have claimed more than $190 million in federal subsidies this year for new electric vehicles. The new data from Transport Canada shows more than 44,000 claims were recorded through June, with half coming from Quebec. Ottawa relaunched the EV rebate program early this year and allocated nearly $2.3 billion to it over 5 years. The rebates apply only to vehicles costing less than $50,000, but Canadian-made AVs are exempt from that cap. 100 years of history and service were honored on the grounds of Government House yesterday as the Royal Canadian Legion celebrates its centennial. Richard Duggan reports.
3: The Lieutenant Governor's annual garden party always draws a crowd, but this year's event carried a lot more significance. The Legion was first incorporated on July 17, 1926, and during the event, that history was highlighted with a ceremony to kick things off and other displays around the area. National Legion President Berkeley Lawrence highlights the relationship between that organization and Government House.
4: Being the King's representative across the country, the Lieutenant Governors and the Governor General have a very unique responsibility to the Royal Canadian Legion. The Governor General is an honorary president of the Royal Canadian Legion, and every year the Lieutenant Governors across the country start our poppy campaign in every province.
3: Lawrence got involved with the Legion in 2004 after he retired from a 33-year career in the military. He says the organization has opened a lot of doors for him.
4: Took on senior leadership roles, so I'm very, very proud of that. And I get to send the message. I get to deliver the message of the Royal Canadian Legion, something I've always believed in. So it's great for me to be a member of the Legion.
1: And that's your news. I'm Sarah Strickland.
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6: Today, expect light rain and a high of 21. Tonight features light rain and a low of 15. Tomorrow will be mainly cloudy with a high of 19. Currently in Marystown, it's 19.
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2: I'm Claudette Barnes with your Community Minute. 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The Garnish Baked Apple Festival, August 1st through to the 9th. 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
4: Today, expect light rain and a high of 21. Tonight features light rain and a low of 15. Tomorrow will be mainly cloudy with a high of 19. Currently in Marystown, it's 19.
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1: At 6 o'clock, we have cloudy skies, temperature 22, but the Humidex, it is sticky out there. Humidex at 31. Good morning. I'm Sarah Strickland. A 30-year-old man has been arrested and charged with deliberately setting fires at two radio and communications towers in the capital city. RNC has responded to six suspicious fires at tower sites across the metro region since the weekend, with the most recent blaze on Tuesday in Pippi Park. The suspect, who is now facing two counts of arson and two counts of mischief causing property damage, is in custody for a court appearance today. RNC says the investigation into the remaining four fires is ongoing. Anyone with information is asked to contact the RNC or Crime Stoppers. A woman has been arrested and charged following a firearms incident in the community of Branch. Placentia Whitburn RCMP were called to a home in the community just after 2 o'clock Monday afternoon. One victim reported being assaulted by a woman, and when police contacted the suspect, she allegedly threatened more violence. A witness reported seeing the woman standing outside with a firearm. The suspect, identified as 38-year-old Patrina Nash, was arrested without incident and a pellet gun was seized. Nash is now facing charges of assault, two counts of uttering threats, mischief, and possessing a weapon or imitation for a dangerous purpose. She appeared in court yesterday. NL Health Services says the expanded emergency department at the Health Sciences Center will officially open on August 8th. VOCM's Zach Power has the details.
2: The move shifts most of the emergency department into a new wing of the hospital, which is nearly three times the size of the old ER. The main entrance and primary waiting area will shift to the right of the current doors, featuring a smaller, more modern space. Officials say it'll be among several new waiting areas designed to keep patients moving through the ER with smaller pockets of waiting rooms. The expansion also features a 26-bed clinical assessment unit and several new trauma bays. Additionally, a new fully covered ambulance bay connecting to the new wing is set to open next week. Access to the old part of the hospital near the Tim Hortons will not be available from the ER for nearly a year while additional renovations are done. Zach Power, VOCM, local news now.
1: We'll get an update this morning on the negotiations between Quebec and Newfoundland and Labrador on a new deal on hydro development in Labrador. The Wakeham government effectively killed the Fury deal of December 2024, choosing instead to strike a new negotiating team. The Premier of Quebec, Christine Frechette, is confident that a deal will be reached before her province goes to the polls in a general election in the fall, while Wakeham insists that he is not concerned about timelines, only getting the best deal for Newfoundland and Labrador. The premiers are meeting in PEI this week, with Prime Minister Mark Carney set to join in on the discussions today. Premier Wakeham will be on your VOCM mornings at 8:40. 100 years of history and service were honored on the grounds of Government House yesterday as the Royal Canadian Legion celebrates its centennial. VOCM's Richard Duggan reports.
3: The Lieutenant Governor's annual garden party always draws a crowd, but this year's event carried a lot more significance. The Legion was first incorporated on July 17, 1926, and during the event, that history was highlighted with a ceremony to kick things off and other displays around the area. National Legion President Berkeley Lawrence highlights the relationship between that organization and Government House.
4: Being the King's representative across the country, the Lieutenant Governors and the Governor General have a very unique responsibility to the Royal Canadian Legion. The Governor General is an honorary president of the Royal Canadian Legion, and every year the Lieutenant Governors across the country start our poppy campaign in every province.
3: Lawrence got involved with the Legion in 2004 after he retired from a 33-year career in the military. He says the organization has opened a lot of doors for him.
4: Took on senior leadership roles. I'm very, very proud of that. And I get to send the message. I get to deliver the message of the Royal Canadian Legion, something I've always believed in. So it's great for me to be a member of the Legion.
3: Richard Duggan, VOCM, local news now.
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10: All right, good Thursday morning, and it is a little bit damp in the metro area. Overnight rain, of course, but it's not like water pooling. Of course, it's dry in terms of not raining, and definitely a human one, as Sarah mentioned. Looking at the conditions elsewhere, I'm seeing some foggy conditions like Salmon Air Line towards Goobies, some fog even down around the Buren Peninsula this morning, but all other areas are looking pretty clear. Oh, wait, I spoke too soon. Bergio's also seeing a little bit of fog this morning. Looking at slowdowns, Portugal Cove Road and Major's Path is where they're putting in a roundabout, and that's definitely slowing people down in that area. Lane reduction out on the highway, of course, at Fox Trap Access Road. That impacts both directions of travel. Marine Atlantic looking good so far this morning. All sailings are on time and going ahead. And to the Belle Island Ferry Service, Legionnaire and the Flander sailing on the two-vessel schedule. That's your VOCM traffic. I'm Jerry Lynn Mackey.
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1: St. John's Metro, rest of the Avalon, sun and cloud today, southwesterly winds 40, high of 26, but it's going to feel like 34 with the Humidex. Mainly cloudy this evening with some drizzle, winds at 40 and a low of 19. Sunny breaks tomorrow with a few showers, southwesterly winds 30, high of 25, the Humidex 33. And for Keith Urban, Friday evening, showers low of 15. For Clarenville and central Newfoundland, sunny breaks for today with southwesterly winds 50, high of 26, feels like 34. Mainly cloudy for tonight with winds at 50, a low of 17. Sun and cloud for tomorrow, southwesterlies 30, high of 24, feels like 30. South coast, showers ending around lunchtime, southwesterly winds 30, high of 21. RDF this evening, low of 15. Showers tomorrow morning, then mainly cloudy with a high of 19. And the west coast, southwest coast, the northern peninsula, 5 to 10 millimeters of rain today, southwesterly winds 40, high of 22, feels like 28. Showers will end overnight, some fog patches, winds at 30, low of 13. And sun and cloud for tomorrow with a high of 20. Right now in St. John's, we have mostly cloudy skies, temperature 22, but that humidity will hit you right in the face this morning. It feels like 31. 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
10: 9 minutes past 6 o'clock. It's 31 right now at the Humidex. Russell, we're in my wheelhouse now, buddy. I love it. I also enjoy walking into the work building where it's nice and cool. It's very air conditioned.
11: It is.
10: Yourself up, Law. I can barely hear you, my baby.
11: It's a bit muggy and mozzy out there.
10: Yes, it is. Yes, sir.
11: But let's see what we got going on in this first hour of the program. We're going to revisit all of the pomp and ceremony of the Lieutenant Governor's garden party. They were out in the Fascinators yesterday.
10: Oh, yes. NL Health Services. We're going to take you to the expanded emergency department at the Health Sciences Center. They gave a little media tour yesterday.
11: And was calls now for an investigation into the fishing tragedy off Cape off the Bay Bird Peninsula this weekend. We'll hear more about that. In the meantime, maybe you got some tickets for some concerts this weekend. So let's find out about the weather that we as we head into the weekend, and certainly for today. To help me with that, Tiffany Cheeks is at the Gander Weather Office of Environment Canada. Good morning, Tiffany. How are you?
12: I'm good. How are you, Russell?
11: Not too bad. I suspect it's going to be a fairly warm one for Thursday. Give me the details on what we expect across the island today.
12: Yeah, so it's going to be kind of wet and breezy across the island today, especially along the south coast. So we're expecting some heavy rain in the Burgio area, around 15 to 25 millimeters there today, except higher amounts inland, as well as another 10 to 20 millimeters down there tonight. Southwesterly winds as well, gusting to 60 in the Burgio area, and right across the island, they should be gusting to anywhere between 40 and 60 kilometers per hour. Along the rest of the south coast and up the west coast, as far as Gros Morne, we're expecting about 10 to 20 millimeters of rain through today and tonight, with lesser amounts elsewhere on the island, especially the northeast coast, where they look to hopefully get away with just a few showers today and tonight. And then highs today in the mid-20s for most areas. The south coast will be a little cooler, though, with highs in the mid-teens. And as you say, it's a bit muggy out there, so it may feel a little warmer than that in some areas. And then tomorrow, just some lingering showers or drizzle over eastern areas, but a mix of sun and cloud elsewhere across the island with sort of similar temperatures to today.
11: So let's get into tomorrow, and especially tomorrow night for at least the St. John's area, because a lot of people will be heading over to Churchill Park for the concert. How much should they be prepared to get rained on tomorrow night?
12: Doesn't look like heavy rain around concert time. It might be a few showers, a little flicks, and then probably some heavier rain moving in overnight. But I imagine the concert will be long over before that starts.
11: So it might require, if you got a like something protective to wear, like a jacket or a hat or something like that, but you won't get drenched.
12: Yeah, it looks that way right now. Maybe a light raincoat just in case you see some showers there. But heavier stuff looks to move in after midnight.
11: Can we peer a little deeper into Saturday and see what kind of day Saturday will bring us, especially for the second concert?
12: That rain should move out around midday Saturday. And then after that, it looks not too bad for Saturday night. You may see some sunny breaks there later in the evening, and should be okay as of now.
11: Excellent. Across the rest of the island for Friday and Saturday, what kind of day can we expect for those 2 days?
12: Looking pretty good. The easterly part of the island is really, after this system moves through today and tonight, the easterly part of the island is the only ones really expecting any more rain through Friday, Saturday. So the rest of the island should have a great weekend.
11: Farallon has their folk festival on Saturday, so I suspect that they'll be looking forward to good weather as well to get through all of that. In the meantime, not too bad a day ahead of us. It's going to be a warm one for Thursday. Tiffany Cheeks is at the Gander Weather Office of Environment Canada for us. Tiffany, have yourself a good rest of your day.
12: Thanks, you too.
11: All right. That's what we got going on for today. So, be prepared. You might get damp on Friday night, but you should be okay for Saturday.
10: Just going to cool off the crowd, I think.
11: That's all you need.
10: Just enough rain, just when you need it.
11: Just enough to keep it comfortable. shall we see what's going on with our question?

0: Her provincial booze trade was signed yesterday in PEI at the premier's meeting. So, yeah, what do you think? Are you going to be reaching out to other provinces and looking for those spirits or perhaps craft beers to try from other areas? Mm-hmm. Get in touch. Text us 709-273-5211. Long distance, it's 888-590-8626. Russell.
1: 15 minutes after 6 o'clock, if you happen to be in the area of Bannerman Park yesterday, you may have wondered, what's with all this slow traffic and nobody can get around? Well, some of it was because of the fact that the Lieutenant Governor's annual garden party was held in St. John's. And that had many people turning out, dressed in their best. The Fascinators were on bust yesterday as people were roaming about the grounds of the Lieutenant Governor's official residence. VOCM's Richard Duggan was on hand, and he spoke with the Lieutenant Governor, Joan Marie Aylward. And you'll also hear the fact that this year's event honored the Royal Canadian Legion and its 100th anniversary.
2: Well, I think it's an annual historic tradition that the people of the province really look forward to. And while it's held here in St. John's at Government House, we have people from all over the province come in, and people from out of the province as well. So it's I think it's just a part of the history that we love to celebrate and to honor. And this year in particular, it's a very special year for us.
3: This year you will be honoring the Royal Canadian Legion, 100 years of the Legion. Why is that important for a Government House to do?
2: Well, there's a strong linkage between the Lieutenant Governor and the Legion, because as you know, the Lieutenant Governor is the King's representative at the top of our constitutional monarchy. You will see the King, and in my role as Lieutenant Governor, there's both a constitutional role and a ceremonial role. And this really is a big part of the ceremonial role, welcoming people, welcoming volunteers, and this year particularly welcoming the Legion members, because it's always important to remember. And since the repatriation of our unknown soldier 2 years ago, remembrance has really risen in this province as a priority. We've heard from so many family members who've lost people, people that remember their loved ones, but mostly they remember the cost of peace. And I think the Legion is a very good example of an organization that has evolved to become what it is today, because originally it was started for veterans, and there are a lot of veterans there now, but we also have a lot of volunteers, and they work at the community level, and they recognize those that need the help. So while for us, I think Carl and I, this goes back to our Beaumont Hamel, when we went to the repatriation, where we stood on those very grounds looking at the caribou, when behind us was the danger tree, and knowing it's where all those young men met their fate 110 years ago. So it's important to remember, because the cost of peace is high, and in these geopolitical times it's a good time to remember that cost, and also to acknowledge the people locally in our own communities that give of themselves every day. Our firefighters, our RNC, our RCMP, our first responders, paramedics, volunteers in all capacity, our Coast Guard, and our Canadian Armed Forces, just as an example of the people that go out there every day to do what they do for all of us.
1: That is the Lieutenant Governor, Joan Marie Aylward. The Vice Regal Party was hosting its annual garden party yesterday on the grounds of the Government House on Military Road in St. John's. And she was speaking with VOCM's Richard Duggan.
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7: And here's your weather for Thursday, starting with St. John's, the Metro, and the rest of the Avalon. Sun and cloud today, a high of 26, though it's going to feel a lot warmer than that. For tonight, some drizzle moving in. Friday, expect some sunny breaks early on and then showers into the evening. For Clarenville and central Newfoundland, some sunny breaks and a high of 26 today. Again, it's going to feel warmer than that. Cloudy overnight, and for Friday, sun and cloud and a high of 24. For the South Coast, the showers should end around lunchtime today. We'll see a high of 21. Some rain, drizzle, and fog starting up overnight, continuing on into Friday, and the high tomorrow, 19. For the West Coast and the Northern Peninsula, 5 to 10 millimeters of rain today. We'll see a high of 22. For tonight, some showers ending, making way for sun and cloud on Friday, and a high of 20.
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9: Now let's head over to the VOCM Newsroom and get you caught up with a look at some of our top headlines this morning. Premiers from across the country took to the podium calling for increased federal funding, with Premier Tony Wakeham saying the need in Newfoundland and Labrador is great. A woman has been arrested and charged following a firearms incident in the community of Branch back on Monday. And 100 years of history and service were honored at the grounds of Government House yesterday as the Royal Canadian Legion celebrates its centennial. These topics and more for your next VOCM News, and that's coming up at 6:30. We are approaching 6:25 now. Thanks for joining us on the program. NL Health Services says the expanded emergency department at the Health Sciences Center will officially open its doors on August the 8th. The new wing is nearly three times the size of the old ER. Patients will use a new main entrance located just to the right of the current doors, leading into a modernized primary waiting area. Officials say the new layout features several smaller waiting rooms designed to keep patients moving efficiently through the department. Health Minister Leila Evans and Chief of Staff Dr. Gina Bugden spoke with reporters, including VOCM's Zach Power, about the expansion. First, we're going to hear from Dr. Bugden.
10: Sure. So the new emergency room, of course, as Minister Evans stated, next week we're going to be receiving ambulances in the brand new ambulance bay, which is going to allow ambulance and patients and their families to be offloaded in an inside environment, which in this environment in the province is obviously, you know, a great asset. So they'll be in and out of the elements if it's raining or snowing. It allows, you know, safer thoroughfare for traffic. And then we have an area, again, which we'll see on the tour, where ambulances can, say, post and pivot while we're waiting for a bed space. Like, ultimately, this environment was designed so that you move forward in a fashion. So when all of the redevelopment is complete, it should be in a go-forward fashion. So whether patients enter from the ambulance bay or enter from the waiting room, you will continue to go forward. So there will be no going back to the main waiting room. So we'll have small little queuing or waiting room areas inside that will allow patients to sit and wait for results and allow family some closer accessibility to them while they're completing their tests and investigations.
11: And can you just speak to how this facility is going to be staffed?
10: I think Minister Evans also committed to a commitment to ensuring that the other things such as staffing were available to ensure that we had all the human resources and the equipment that we needed to operate in the space.
12: The $800,000 in this year's budget was to make sure that we actually were going to properly resource it. We would have the staff to, with the expanded services, the renovated space. We need to make sure that we have the proper staff, right?
13: Can you describe some of the functions that these rooms here would have, like some of the scenarios that someone may end up in one of these rooms?
10: Yeah, sure. So as I alluded to, this is the high acuity area. So this is the area of the emergency room where the sickest patients would often present. So if we think about patients who have breathing problems and may need a breathing tube inserted, if people have had a heart attack that need really aggressive intervention, big car accidents or any accident, a fall, say, from a roof, that requires, you know, a real team-based trauma approach. A stroke that's left people with, you know, major deficits that we may need to do our stroke care intervention pathway on. Those are the sorts of things that would come into here.
14: You said it was $46 million for the renovations. Was that on budget?
12: Yes, and that's in total. That will take us up to 2027 with the what's actually being delivered now. So right now we're going to actually have the 26 beds come available, but there's going to be additional treatment spaces that's going to be coming online. I think it's August 2027. So the $46 million covers all of that. And the one thing I did mention initially, and Dr. Gina Budden was speaking, like, these renovations, these improvements, it's not just for the St. John's region. This is actually going to help us get timely patient care for the whole province, mm-hmm. because the health science is kind of like is really tertiary care center. That's for right. The province, right?
9: And that is Provincial Health Minister Leila Evans. Before that, we heard from Emergency Doctor and Chief of Staff, Dr. Gina Bugden. Well, we're coming up on news time. When we come back, we're going to talk about Cyclospora, the parasite that is wreaking havoc in the United States right now. I think thousands of cases have been identified. We haven't had any in this province in connection with that outbreak, but we will check in with Chief Medical Officer for the province, Dr. Janice Fitzgerald. She's going to just give us a rundown of what it is and what the threat could potentially be.
7: Indeed. Just a quick reminder that we're trying to block the bus for the Single Parents Association of Newfoundland and Labrador. If you're out and about shopping for some school supplies or just generally doing some shopping, you can pick up a few extra things like pencils, papers, pens, crayons, geometry sets, maybe even a backpack. And right now you can drop it off at two locations, one at the Village Shopping Center and another one at the Terra Nova Chevrolet dealer in Grand Falls, Windsor. August 7th, we're going to have a live event at the Village Shopping Center to block the bus, but you can do your help to help out the families in need as we get back to the school year. I know it's getting towards the end of July, but it's only a month away, and you can get involved with the Single Parents Association by dropping off some much-needed school supplies at the Village Shopping Center or at Terra Nova Chevrolet in Grand Falls, Windsor. The news is next at 6:30.
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15: At 6:30, it is a cloudy and sticky morning in Metro 22, but feels like 31 with the Humidex. Good morning. I'm Sarah Strickland. A 30-year-old man will appear in court today in connection with two fires at radio and communications towers in the capital city. RNC has responded to six suspicious fires at tower sites across the metro region since the weekend, with the most recent blaze on Tuesday in Pippi Park. The suspect, who remains in custody, is facing two counts of arson and two counts of mischief causing property damage. RNC says the investigation into the remaining four fires is ongoing. Anyone with information is asked to contact police. Premiers from across the country took to the podium calling for increased federal funding, with Premier Tony Wakeham saying the need in Newfoundland and Labrador is great. Officials have been in PEI for meetings over the past 2 days and are set to sit down with Prime Minister Mark Carney today, where increasing the Canadian health transfer from Ottawa is expected to be on the agenda. Wakeham says part of the discussion in PEI is looking at the way healthcare is delivered.
16: 80% of the cost of our healthcare system is usually around people, between salaries and benefits. And when you think about healthcare and you break it down and break it down from the equipment to the buildings, it's really about people helping people. And that's exactly what Canada has been about, and that's what we're about, trying to make it easier for the people of Canada to access healthcare. But in order for that to happen, we have to make sure we support our healthcare workers.
15: A man who has spent most of his life in the marine safety business would like to see the Transportation Safety Board investigate the fishing tragedy off Cape St. John this week that claimed two lives. Three fishermen were in a boat on Tuesday afternoon when it sank. Only one survived. Merv Wiseman, chair of the Food Fishery Committee, says he has no idea what went wrong, but he's concerned about the number of tragedies on the water. It was only a few years ago that three fishermen from the nearby community of Fleur-de-Lis perished. He's not confident that the industry and government authorities who lay down the rules are learning enough from each marine-related accident to reduce the risk of being at sea.
17: But certainly transport safety, Transport Canada safety, marine, would be a very key player in terms of what their analysis would be and what their recommendations would be in order to mitigate future occurrences, because that's where our mind needs to be now. How can we prevent this?
15: Provincial government is spending about $500,000 for new fire equipment for the West Coast. Government made the announcement yesterday in Pasadena, promising almost $450,000 towards a new fire truck for Pasadena Fire Rescue. Three other departments were also on the receiving end of new equipment, including departments in Steady Brook, Little Rapids, Bay St. George South, and St. George's. 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
18: I'm Jamie McGillivray. In 1863, a barrel of flour rolled out of a second-story warehouse window in Liverpool and flattened a man on the sidewalk. He couldn't prove what went wrong up there. How could he? 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
9: Good Thursday morning and pretty good driving conditions in and around the metro area. Seeing some fog out around like Holyrood, Salmonier Line. It's kicking around Goobies this morning and even a little ways down towards the south coast, like Harbour Breton is sucked in, as is Burgio. So you definitely want to slow things down. Yeah, parts of Portabasco are seeing that fog as well. I hope it burns off because it wrecks visibility. Slowdowns. Yes, absolutely. We're going to see those at Portugal Cove Road and Major's Path. There is a lane reduction out on the Trans-Canada in both directions at Fox Trap Access Road. Whitburn, don't forget about repair work at Route 80 overpass, which means the southbound lane on Route 80 toward Whitburn and the center turning lane there will be closed throughout this work that's happening. It doesn't impact the highway driving in the area, so that's great. Belle Island Ferry Service, Legionnaire and the Flanders sailing. That's your VOCM traffic. I'm Jerry Lynn Mackey.
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15: St. John's Metro, rest of the Avalon, sun and cloud for today. Southwesterly winds 40, high of 26, but it'll feel more like 34. Mainly cloudy with some drizzle this evening, winds at 40, a low of 19. Sunny breaks tomorrow with a few showers. Southwesterly winds 30, high of 25, humidex 33, and showers for tomorrow evening with a low of 15. Clarenville, central Newfoundland, sunny breaks today with southwesterly winds 50, high of 26, humidex 34. Mainly cloudy tonight, winds at 50, low of 17. Sun and cloud tomorrow, southwesterlies 30, high of 24, feels like 30. For the south coast, showers ending around lunchtime, southwesterly winds 30 and a high of 21. RDF this evening, low of 15, showers tomorrow morning, then mainly cloudy with a high of 19. And for the west coast, southwest coast, northern peninsula, 5 to 10 millimeters of rain for today, southwesterly winds 40, high of 22, humidex 28. Showers ending overnight, fog patches, winds at 30, low of 13, and sun and cloud tomorrow with a high of 20. Right now in St. John's, we have mostly cloudy skies, temperature 22, but once you get outside, it feels like 31. Back with an update at 7 o'clock for VOCM News. I'm Sarah Strickland.
7: All right, that's Sarah in our VOCM newsroom for us today. It is 6:38 here on your VOCM mornings. All right, let's check in quickly again on our question of the day. So there's a movement afoot for 9 of the 10 provinces, except for Quebec, on having new direct-to-consumer alcohol sales, which means you can purchase things from other provinces that they haven't been able to purchase before. So do you plan on taking advantage of the new direct-to-consumer alcohol sales agreement? You can say yes or no on that. You can also say, only if it's cheaper. It more or less is going to give a bit more selection to people who buy alcohol in this country. Craft beers will get more opportunities in some markets as well. So do you plan on taking advantage of the new direct-to-consumer alcohol sales agreement? Vote on that at VOCM.com.
9: A man who spent most of his life working in marine safety would like to see the Transportation Safety Board investigate the fishing tragedy off Cape St. John this week that claimed 2 lives. 3 fishermen were in the boat on Tuesday afternoon when it sank. Only 1 person survived. Merv Wiseman, chair of the Food Fishery Committee, talks about this with VOCM's Brian Madore.
17: I was shaken to the core, and I was, and I still am, to a large degree. And it certainly brings me back to some very tragic memories of other incidents. I remember the Shiites incident, you know, and similar circumstances, if you will. Placentia Bay, three people lost there back just a few years ago. St. Lawrence, same thing. Bonavista, three people lost, same size vessel, boat. And, well, you know, I remember my friend Gary Troke out of Twentygate and so on. All similar circumstances. It just keeps occurring. And here we are, you know, right against the backdrop of an adjacent community, Fleur-de-Lis. In 2023, of course, we had a very similar incident with four people. We lost three, one survived, and so on. And here it's happening all over again. So, you know, you rethink all of these incidents, and the shock of it all just keeps sinking in. And we just keep thinking, how is this continuing to happen? Have we done all the right things? There's a lot of questions left unanswered.
0: So you say there's a lot of questions. What questions would you have?
17: I would want to know, you know, is there any, throughout the investigation, was there any safety practices that, you know, we need to consider that may have come into play? Not saying there was, but was there? You know, what are the sea conditions, weather conditions, you know, the safety of the vessel and safety equipment, you know, all these things that would very quickly and normally come into play that would be looked at and may have already been looked at through the RCMP investigation, but certainly transport safety, Transport Canada safety, marine, would be a very key player in terms of what their analysis would be and what their recommendations would be in order to mitigate future occurrences, because that's where our mind needs to be now. How can we prevent this?
0: We tend to learn from every accident. We certainly do, you know, when it comes to air tragedies, things like that. Do we learn from every accident such as this one in the fishery? Do we learn enough from it so that it doesn't happen again in the future, or at least that the chance of it happen again in the future is reduced?
17: That is an excellent question. That is the operative question. And I ask myself that all the time, and I say no. We may learn some things, but we are not applying what we've learned. Have we gone far enough? And I know that there's a standard with transport air in terms of safety with, you mentioned, you know, aircraft, and whether it's a small Cessna, large commercial, whatever the case might be. And I know the standard in the fishing industry. I'll speak for the fishing industry because I've been engaged as a past employee with the Canadian Coast Guard, a search and rescue person, being involved with these tragedies. And I don't see the same standard that's applying here that would apply to the air part of it. So I think there's some gaps there to consider, and I hope they start looking at that, because I don't know where else, you know, the answer lies in terms of how we're going to mitigate those kinds of circumstances. Here we are, one community after another, one community adjacent to the other in the span of 3 years. You know, we've lost five people, pillars of the community, and in settlement all over the province. And it's fish and vessel safety. I think safety is not being given the consideration that it should be given.
9: 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He was speaking with VOCM's Brian Medore. 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Do you agree with Merv that there should be an investigation through the Transportation Safety Board about this? You can text us 709-273-5211 or long distance, call us 888-590-8626.
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7: And here's your weather for Thursday, starting with St. John's, the Metro, and the rest of the Avalon. Sun and cloud today, a high of 26, though it's going to feel a lot warmer than that. For tonight, some drizzle moving in. Friday, expect some sunny breaks early on and then showers into the evening. For Clarenville and central Newfoundland, some sunny breaks and a high of 26 today. Again, it's going to feel warmer than that. Cloudy overnight, and for Friday, sun and cloud and a high of 24. For the south coast, the showers should end around lunchtime today. We'll see a high of 21. Some rain, drizzle, and fog starting up overnight, continuing on into Friday, and the high tomorrow, 19. For the west coast and the northern peninsula, 5 to 10 millimeters of rain today. We'll see a high of 22. For tonight, some showers ending, making way for sun and cloud on Friday, and a high of 20.
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9: Now let's head over to the VOCM newsroom and take a look at some of our top headlines this morning. A 30-year-old man has been arrested and will be charged with deliberately setting fires to two radio and communication towers in the capital city. The Minister of Health says it's a struggle to keep the urgent care clinic on Stavanger Drive open 12 hours a day. And then we also have the premiers across the country took to the podium calling for increased federal funding. Premier Tony Wakeham saying the need in Newfoundland and Labrador is great. We'll have these topics and more for your next VOCM News, and that's coming up at 7 o'clock.
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7: Well, it is Thursday, the 23rd of July, and on this day in 1982, Canada joined the International Whaling Commission in voting out to phase out commercial whaling. In 1987, the Head Smashed In Buffalo Jump Interpretive Center was officially opened by the then Duke and Duchess of York. And a site was discovered in 1938, designated a provincial historic site in 1979. And it was named for a young pagan boy who was crushed by a buffalo because he wanted to catch or watch the animals as they plunged over the cliff. In 1996, a poll showed that 29% of Canadian adults had already used the internet. Fancy. Well, let's head back to 1987 now. And what was number one in Canada that week? Well, it was the one and only Heart.

0: and Wilson and Hart. How do I get you alone? Just ask. Number one on this day back in 1987.
1: Well, an outbreak of a parasite known as cyclospora is sweeping through the United States with thousands of cases linked to everyday produce like bagged salads, fresh cilantro, and even berries. While there are no currently confirmed cases here in the province, a heavy reliance on imported produce has many residents wondering about the safety of their groceries. VOCM's Zach Power reached out to the province's Chief Medical Officer of Health, Dr. Janice Fitzgerald, to learn more.
2: Well, cyclospora, you know, it is a parasite that can live on produce, and we do see cases of it in the province. However, we haven't had any cases that have been related to this current outbreak that's happening in the U.S. Most of our cases are travel-related, so people travel to areas where cyclospora is more common, and then they sometimes will come back with the illness. So, you know, it's always a concern in the sense that it's a foodborne illness, and we don't want people to be getting sick, but not sort of in an outbreak situation like we're seeing in the U.S. at the moment.
3: Do you have an idea on how many cases Newfoundland and Labrador has had over the past year or a couple of years?
2: So far this year, we've had 10 cases. Most of those cases, as I said, have been related to travel. And previous year, I think last year, we had 10 cases for the whole year.
3: When people kind of come and travel, do you find that it's been very contagious amongst people? Does it spread very quickly?
2: No, generally speaking, you pick up this parasite by eating food that has been contaminated with the parasite. And so it generally doesn't spread that easily from person to person.
3: Have you been speaking to Health Canada on this issue so far to date, and what have they been saying?
2: So we certainly, you know, we work with our federal partners on a lot of this, anything along these lines, you know, any of these the sort of national or international foodborne illness types of things. But we haven't had any specific conversations or meetings about this outbreak in particular at the moment, to date anyway.
3: If I'm going to the supermarket tonight and I'm thinking about buying a head of lettuce or something along those lines, a piece of produce, should I be concerned about this?
2: So we always want people to make sure that they're, you know, washing their produce appropriately. I mean, washing may not get rid of, if cyclospora parasite is there, it may not completely get rid of that parasite, but it can certainly reduce your risk. If you're looking at, like, what we're seeing this, it seems to be in pre-mixed kind of products, right, as opposed to like buying a head of lettuce at the store. So these are more packaged products that we're seeing. So, you know, if you're purchasing produce, trying to get things that are locally grown or grown in Canada, there's a lower risk. I mean, the risk is still not zero, but, you know, we're not seeing as much with regard to Canadian products. And just make sure you're washing your hands really carefully before you prepare or ingest food. And, of course, if you're able to, depending on the produce, obviously, but make sure you're cooking your food properly, and that cooking will likely destroy the parasite. So, there is no zero risk, I think we it's fair to say, with any products that you're buying, but you can certainly reduce your risk by, you know, making sure you're washing your produce appropriately.
3: What are some of the symptoms, and at what point should I possibly seek medical attention if I do think that I've come in contact with this, or maybe I've come back from the United States and I think I may have been in contact with this?
2: Yeah, so the biggest symptom of a cyclospora infection is that you know, it's really watery diarrhea. That's the most common symptom. You may get some bloating and stomach cramps and gas, that sort of thing as well. Some people have fatigue and nausea and maybe even a mild fever, but generally speaking, it's diarrhea, and that can Usually, it can take anywhere from a week to 2 weeks before symptoms appear. And you could have those symptoms for several weeks, actually. If you have traveled to, say, Mexico, for example, and you come back with symptoms like this, and certainly you can seek medical attention, especially if the symptoms are prolonged. There is testing that can be done to look for cyclosporine. So you can certainly, check with your primary care physician to see if it might be related to cyclosporine. And for people who get dehydrated, like that's probably the most concerning thing is that, if you're not drinking enough fluids and that sort of thing, and you're having a lot of diarrhea, especially in young children, you could see dehydration. So that those would be things to watch out for. By and large, it can resolve itself, but it can also be treated with an antibiotic as well.
1: And that is Chief Medical Officer of Health, Dr. Janice Fitzgerald. She was speaking with VOCM's Zach Power. 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
5: 7 o'clock, we have mostly cloudy skies, temperature 22, but it feels more like 31 with the Humidex. Good morning. I'm Sarah Strickland. A 30-year-old man will appear in court today in connection with two fires at radio and communications towers in the capital city. RNC has responded to six suspicious fires at tower sites across the metro region since the weekend, with the most recent breaking out on Tuesday in Pippi Park. The suspect, who remains in custody, is facing two counts of arson and two counts of mischief causing property damage. RNC says the investigation into the remaining four fires is ongoing. Anyone with information is asked to contact police. A woman has been arrested and charged following a firearms incident in the community of Branch. Placentia Whitburn RCMP were called to a home in the community just after 2 o'clock Monday afternoon. One victim reported being assaulted by a woman, and when police contacted the suspect, she allegedly threatened more violence. A witness reported seeing the woman standing outside with a firearm. The suspect, identified as 38-year-old Patrina Nash, was arrested without incident and a pellet gun was seized. Nash is now facing charges of assault, two counts of uttering threats, mischief, and possessing a weapon or imitation for a dangerous purpose. She appeared in court yesterday. NL Health Services says the expanded emergency department at the Health Sciences Center will officially open on August 8th. VOCM's Zach Power has the details.
3: The move shifts most of the emergency department into a new wing of the hospital, which is nearly three times the size of the old ER. The main entrance and primary waiting area will shift to the right of the current doors, featuring a smaller, more modern space. Officials say it'll be among several new waiting areas designed to keep patients moving through the ER with smaller pockets of waiting rooms. The expansion also features a 26-bed clinical assessment unit and several new trauma bays. Additionally, a new fully covered ambulance bay connecting to the new wing is set to open next week. Access to the old part of the hospital near the Tim Hortons will not be available from the ER for nearly a year while additional renovations are done. Zach Power, VOCM, Local News Now.
5: Premiers from across the country took to the podium calling for increased federal funding, with Premier Tony Wakeham saying the need in Newfoundland and Labrador is great. Officials have been in PEI in meetings over the past few days and are set to sit down with Prime Minister Mark Carney today, where increasing the Canadian health transfer from Ottawa is expected to be on the agenda. Wakeham says part of the discussion in PEI is looking at the way health care is delivered.
6: 80% of the cost of our healthcare system is usually around people, between salaries and benefits. And when you think about healthcare and you break it down and break it down from the equipment to the buildings, it's really about people helping people. And that's exactly what Canada has been about, and that's what we're about, trying to make it easier for the people of Canada to access health care. But in order for that to happen, we have to make sure we support our health care workers.
5: We'll get an update this morning on the negotiations between Quebec and Newfoundland and Labrador on a new deal on hydro development in Labrador. The Wakeham government effectively killed the Fury deal of December 2024, choosing instead to strike a new negotiating team. The Premier of Quebec, Christine Frechette, is confident that a deal will be reached before her province goes to the polls in a general election in the fall, while Wakeham insists that he is not concerned about timelines, only getting the best deal for Newfoundland and Labrador. Premier Wakeham will be live on your VOCM mornings at 8:40. A man who has spent most of his life in the marine safety business would like to see the Transportation Safety Board investigate the fishing tragedy off Cape St. John this week that claimed two lives. Three fishermen were in the boat Tuesday afternoon when it sank. Only one survived. Merv Wiseman, chair of the Food Fishery Committee, says he has no idea what went wrong, but he's concerned about the number of tragedies on the water. It was only a few years ago that three fishermen from the nearby community of Fleur-de-Lis perished. He is not confident that the industry and the government authorities who lay down the rules are learning enough from each marine-related accident to reduce the risk of being at sea.
7: But certainly transport safety, Transport Canada safety, marine, would be a very key player in terms of what their analysis would be and what their recommendations would be in order to mitigate future occurrences, because that's where our mind needs to be now. How can we prevent this?
5: Provincial government is spending $500,000 for new fire equipment on the West Coast. Government made the announcement yesterday in Pasadena, promising almost $450,000 towards a new fire truck for Pasadena Fire Rescue. Three other departments were also on the receiving end of new equipment, including departments in Steady Brook, Little Rapids, Bay St. George South, and St. George's. 100 years of history and service were honored on the grounds of Government House yesterday as the Royal Canadian Legion celebrates its centennial. VOCM's Richard Duggan reports.
8: The Lieutenant Governor's annual garden party always draws a crowd, but this year's event carried a lot more significance. The Legion was first incorporated on July 17, 1926, and during the event, that history was highlighted with a ceremony to kick things off and other displays around the area. National Legion President Berkeley Lawrence highlights the relationship between that organization and Government House.
9: Being the King's representative across the country, the Lieutenant Governors and the Governor General have a very unique responsibility to the Royal Canadian Legion. The Governor General is an honorary president of the Royal Canadian Legion, and every year the Lieutenant Governors across the country start our poppy campaign in every province.
8: Lawrence got involved with the Legion in 2004 after he retired from a 33-year career in the military. He says the organization has opened a lot of doors for him.
9: Took on senior leadership roles, so I'm very, very proud of that. And I get to send the message. I get to deliver the message of the Royal Canadian Legion, something I've always believed in. So it's great for me to be a member of the Legion.
8: Richard Duggan, VOCM, Local News Now.
5: Former Nova Scotia Deputy Premier and Cabinet Minister Roland Thornhill, who was born in Newfoundland, has died. Born in Grand Bank in 1935, Thornhill moved to Nova Scotia, where he built a long career in public service. He served as mayor of Dartmouth before entering provincial politics and represented Dartmouth South as a progressive conservative MLA from 1974 to 1993. During his time in the Nova Scotia legislature, Thornhill held several cabinet portfolios, including development, environment, industry, tourism, and community services. He also served as deputy premier under former premier John Buchanan. Nova Scotia Premier Tim Houston remembered Thornhill as a dedicated public servant with a sharp wit and a commitment to his community. Thornhill died July 16th at the age of 90. Up next, your VOCM traffic and weather forecast.
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1: Woo, is it ever sticky? I love it. But, you know, if you have respiratory concerns, you might want to take her easy today because it is a humidex of, what is it now? It's up in the upper 30s now. No, not upper 30s, lower 30s here in the metro area. Not really impacting your drive. We do have pretty good driving conditions as I look across the island. Now, there's still a bit of fog kicking around from Salmon Air Line towards Goobies and then parts of the south coast as well. Construction continuing today at Portugal Cove Road and Major's Path. That is a slowdown for drivers going in all directions, but especially if you're on Portugal Cove Road. Lane reduction in east and westbound lanes on the highway out at Fox Trap Access Road. Whitburn drivers, you're probably starting to get used to it now. The work happening on Route 80, the overpass. So that means the southbound lane on Route 80 towards Whitburn and the center turning lane is closed. It's not impacting the highway. No major delays from any of the travel outlets this morning. That's your VOCM traffic. I'm Jerry Lynn Mackey.
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5: St. John's Metro, rest of the Avalon, sun and cloud today, southwesterly winds 40, high of 26, the humidex at 34. Mainly cloudy this evening with some drizzle, winds at 40, low of 19. Some sunny breaks tomorrow with a few showers, southwesterly winds 30, high of 25, the humidex at 33. And for Friday evening, down at the Churchill Park Music Festival, showers and a low of 15. Clarenville, Central Newfoundland, sunny breaks for today. Southwesterly winds 50, a high of 26, the humidex at 34. Mainly cloudy tonight, winds at 50, low of 17. Sun and cloud tomorrow, southwesterly winds 30, high of 24, the humidex at 30. South coast, showers ending around lunchtime, southwesterly winds 30 and a high of 21. RDF this evening, low of 15 and showers tomorrow morning, then mainly cloudy with a high of 19. And the west coast, southwest coast, northern peninsula, 5 to 10 millimeters of rain today, southwesterly winds 40, high of 22, the humidex 28. Showers ending overnight, fog patches, winds at 30, low of 13, and sun and cloud tomorrow with a high of 20. Right now in St. John's, mostly cloudy skies, temperature 22 with the humidex, it feels like 31, winds are gusting to 40 at the airport. 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
0: 12 minutes after 7 o'clock now here on your VOCM Mornings. And a gracious good morning to one and all. Thanks for keeping us company on a Thursday. Looks like it's going to be a muggy, mozzy one, at least on this early part of the day. Coming up in the next hour of the program, we're going to check in on that little garden party soiree that they had over at the Lieutenant Governor's home yesterday.
1: Seems like every summer there's wildfires burning in Canada. And even though you can't see any smoke here in Newfoundland and Labrador, that doesn't mean that there's not small particulates. I'm going to check in with an expert about said particulates.
0: And we're going to go down a very troubling road, and that is the area of human trafficking. And we'll find out what the Association for New Canadians in St. John's is doing through a new initiative.
1: All right, let's head over to VOCM.com now. Check in on the question of the day for today. We're asking, do you plan on taking advantage of the new direct-to-consumer alcohol sales agreement? It's yes or no, or you could say only if it's cheaper at VOCM.com. We've got lots of time to weigh in for the rest of today. And if you have further thoughts on this, text us, 709-273-5211. Long distance, you can call and leave us a voicemail. That's 888-590-8626. All right, so when we think about wildfire smoke, we usually picture hazy skies and the smell of burning wood. While Newfoundland and Labrador has thankfully been spared from the thick, visible smoke from the ongoing fires in Ontario, that doesn't necessarily mean that our air is completely clear. microscopic particulates can travel thousands of kilometers, posing an invisible threat not just to our lungs, but surprisingly to our brains. Joining me now to look at lesser known impacts of air pollution, wildfire smoke, what they have on cognitive health, it's Dr. Howard Chertkow, a cognitive neurologist and senior scientist at Toronto's Baycrest Health Sciences Center. And I'll say good morning to you, Dr. Chertkow.
15: Delighted to be here.
1: And thank you for joining us. As I've mentioned, we haven't really seen the thick, hazy smoke here in Newfoundland that other provinces are dealing with. Is it possible, though, that microscopic dangerous particles from these fires in Ontario are still lingering in our air right now?
15: Well, absolutely. And it's not only possible, people can check on this. You know, there are sites you can go to online like IQ Air and Purple Air that give you a reading of the of

0: a 10-second description. When if you pull out one of your hairs and see the width of a hair, that's about 100 micrometers. We have coarse particles that are about a tenth the width of your hair, and those are the ones we see in ash or pollen or dust in the normally in the atmosphere. Those come from fires, but they don't last very long. They go away, and they get into the throat, and they irritate your eyes and cause sore throat. But it's the fine particles, the what we call fine particles, PM2.5, that are about a 40th of the width of a one of your hairs. Those are the ones that are dangerous, and the ultra-fine ones that are about a thousandth the width of a single hair, those are even more dangerous, because these fine and ultra-fine particles, first of all, they get into the bloodstream. They can go from the nose when you breathe them in, get directly into the brain. They can get into the blood and cause inflammation. And they, although they're very tiny, they have a large surface area. They carry toxic chemicals, and they stay in the air for days and even weeks. So this is the problem. It's the fine and ultra-fine particles that, as a brain doctor, I'm a neurologist, we're most concerned about these very small particles.
1: And what's the emerging research telling us about the specific long-term damage this kind of air pollution, you know, has to our cognitive health?
0: Sure. Excellent question. Well, first off, you should know that we now recognize that pollution affects the brain. And there was research done in, you know, Mexico City is quite a polluted city. There's research that's been done on individuals in their 30s who, for example, died in car accidents, and their brains show the plaques and tangles of Alzheimer's disease that we normally see in people in their 70s and 80s. So the brain changes are happening remarkably early in people who live in highly polluted areas that breathe in pollution day after day. And we know that people who live closer to highways, has been shown in Canada and Spain and other places, if you live close to a highway, your rate of dementia and Alzheimer's goes up by about 10%. So this chronic ongoing pollution is bad. So the wildfires are, we know that the people who are exposed will get headaches and trouble with concentration. It's not clear that one exposure for a couple of days is going to cause a long-term effect such as dementia. We're more worried about repeated exposure because this can cause inflammation in the brain, inflammation in the bloodstream. So it's people who are getting exposed repeatedly to wildfires. So the worry is that this is going to be the new normal, and every year we're going to have weeks and weeks where we have these small particles, and those could have a cumulative effect on the brain. So let's keep this in perspective. Much higher risk of dementia related to lack of exercise, related to high blood pressure, related to age itself. So this is a modest increase in the risk of dementia. Nevertheless, people should be, if they're more vulnerable, people over age 65, people with Alzheimer's, people with diabetes or high blood pressure, they should be consider themselves vulnerable and protect from repeated wildfire seasons. And they do the six things that people can do to reduce their risk. Let me tell you what those six things are. First of all, people should be monitoring their local PM2.5 levels by going on Purple Air or IQ Air. If the level's under 6, it's okay. If it's right today in Kamloops, it's 13, for instance. And I forgot to look what's the level in Newfoundland today, but I think it's okay. If the PM2.5 level is high, you should try and stay indoors with the windows closed. Consider using a HEPA air purifier in the bedroom and main living room, because those will reduce the PM2.5s by up to 90%. If you have to go out when the level is high, wear a well-fitted N95 mask, not a regular cheap mask, a real N95. And if the level's high, avoid strenuous outdoor exercise, because that exercise greatly increases the amount of particles that get inhaled. And people should, it's even more reason to watch their blood pressure and control their diabetes. So these are the six measures that will protect people from any risk associated with these small particles.

0: hugely helpful to get those practical steps out to our listeners. Dr. Howard Chertkow, a cognitive neurologist and senior scientist at Baycrest, I thank you so much for your time and expertise.
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12: And here's your weather for Thursday, starting with St. John's, the Metro, and the rest of the Avalon. Sun and cloud today, a high of 26, though it's going to feel a lot warmer than that. For tonight, some drizzle moving in. Friday, expect some sunny breaks early on and then showers into the evening. For Clarenville and central Newfoundland, some sunny breaks and a high of 26 today. Again, it's going to feel warmer than that. Cloudy overnight, and for Friday, sun and cloud and a high of 24. For the south coast, the showers should end around lunchtime today. We'll see a high of 21. Some rain, drizzle, and fog starting up overnight, continuing on into Friday. and the high tomorrow, 19. For the West Coast and the Northern Peninsula, 5 to 10 millimeters of rain today. We'll see a high of 22. For tonight, some showers ending, making way for sun and cloud on Friday and a high of 20.
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0: Now let's head over to the VOCM newsroom and check in on some of our top headlines this morning. Well, premiers from across the country took to the podium calling for increased federal funding, with Premier Tony Wakeham saying the need in Newfoundland and Labrador is great. The Premier will join us just after your 8:30 news. The provincial government is spending $500,000 for new fire equipment for the West Coast. And a woman has been arrested and charged following a firearms incident in the community of Branch back on Monday. These topics and more for your next VOCM News. That's the Major Cast at 7:45.
12: All right, it's 7:26 here on your VOCM Mornings. And let's see what we got going on now. Well, we're going to head out to the lawn. And the Lieutenant Governor's annual garden party was held in St. John's yesterday. It was on the grounds of Government House on Military Road. And you had folks all showing up in their finest and their fascinators, with everyone dressed in their best. VOCM's Richard Duggan spoke with the Lieutenant Governor, Joan Marie Aylward, as this year's event also honored the 100th anniversary of the Royal Canadian Legion.
13: Well, I think it's an annual historic tradition that the people of the province really look forward to. And while it's held here in St. John's at Government House, we have people from all over the province come in, and people from out of the province as well. So it's, I think it's just a part of the history that we love to celebrate and to honor. And this year in particular, it's a very special year for us.
14: This year you'll be honoring the Royal Canadian Legion, 100 years of the Legion. Why is that important for a Government House to do?
13: Well, there's a strong linkage between the Lieutenant Governor and the Legion, because as you know, the Lieutenant Governor is the King's representative at the top of our constitutional monarchy. You will see the King, and in my role as Lieutenant Governor, there's both a constitutional role and a ceremonial role. And this really is a big part of the ceremonial role, welcoming people, welcoming volunteers, and this year particularly welcoming the Legion members, because it's always important to remember. And since the repatriation of our unknown soldier 2 years ago, remembrance has really risen in this province as a priority. We've heard from so many family members who've lost people, people that remember their loved ones, but mostly they remember the cost of peace. And I think the Legion is a very good example of an organization that has evolved to become what it is today, because originally it was started for veterans, and there are a lot of veterans there now, but we also have a lot of volunteers, and they work at the community level, and they recognize those that need the help. So while for us, I think Carl and I, this goes back to our Beaumont Hamel, when we went to the repatriation, where we stood on those very grounds looking at the caribou, when behind us was the danger tree, and knowing it's where all those young men met their fate 110 years ago. So it's important to remember, because the cost of peace is high, and in these geopolitical times it's a good time to remember that cost, and also to acknowledge the people locally in our own communities that give of themselves every day. Our firefighters, our RNC, our RCMP, our first responders, paramedics, volunteers in all capacity, our Coast Guard, and our Canadian Armed Forces, just as an example of the people that go out there every day to do what they do for all of us.
12: That is Lieutenant Governor Joan Marie Aylward speaking with VOCM's Richard Duggan, and they were chatting at the Lieutenant Governor's annual garden party at Government House yesterday in St. John's. It's coming up to 7:30.
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0: Now let's head over to the VOCM newsroom and get you caught up with a look at some of the top headlines this morning. A 30-year-old man has been arrested and will be charged with deliberately setting fires to two radio and communications towers in the capital city. A man who spent most of his life in maritime safety would like to see the Transportation and Safety Board investigate the fishing tragedy off Cape St. John this week that claimed two lives. And the Minister of Health says it is a struggle to keep the urgent care clinic on Stavanger Drive open 12 hours a day. Russell.
23: In other news, Canada's generic prescription drug industry is the latest target of U.S. President Donald Trump's tariffs. Also this morning, it looks like Canadians have taken advantage of $190 million in subsidies for new electric vehicles. And also this morning, Police are urging residents of Calgary and real estate agents to check on empty homes in the city. A massive search for a missing boy continues now into an eighth day. We'll have more details on these stories coming up in about 10 minutes' time.
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3: I'm Claudette Barnes.
0: Good Thursday morning and good driving conditions across the island. Still that stubborn fog, though, kicking around like Goobies area down around the south coast as well. We also got a call from a listener who's reporting a car that's gone off the road there at the intersection of Commonwealth Avenue and Mount Carson. So I don't think there's anyone there on the scene, but just keep that in mind in your travels. Construction on Portugal Cove Road, Major's Path. Yep, going strong. Also, the lane reductions out on the Trans-Canada Highway near Fox Trap Access Road, affecting drivers in both directions. Whitburn drivers, don't forget about work happening on Route 80 overpass, which means that the southbound lane on Route 80 and the center turning lane is going to be closed. And beyond that, no major travel delays to report this morning. All systems go. That's your VOCM traffic. I'm Jerry Lynn Mackey.
23: Well, let's have a look at what's going on with the weather. It looks like it's going to be a warm one today, but the big question is, what kind of concert weather do we have? So let's find out more about that. Tiffany Cheeks joins me now from the Gander Weather Office of Environment Canada. And Tiffany, what's the day ahead looking like?
4: So it's going to be kind of wet and breezy across the island today, especially along the south coast. So we're expecting some heavy rain in the Burgio area, around 15 to 25 millimeters there today, except higher amounts inland, as well as another 10 to 20 millimeters down there tonight. Southwesterly winds as well, gusting to 60 in the Burgio area. And right across the island, they should be gusting to anywhere between 40 and 60 kilometers per hour. Along the rest of the south coast and up the west coast, as far as Gros Morne, we're expecting about 10 to 20 millimeters of rain through today and tonight, with lesser amounts elsewhere on the island, especially the northeast coast, where they look to hopefully get away with just a few showers today and tonight. And then highs today in the mid-20s for most areas. The south coast will be a little cooler, though, with highs in the mid-teens. And as you say, it's a bit muggy out there, so it may feel a little warmer than that in some areas. And then tomorrow, just some lingering showers or drizzle over eastern areas, but a mix of sun and cloud elsewhere across the island with sort of similar temperatures to today.
23: So let's get into tomorrow, and especially tomorrow night for at least the St. John's area, because a lot of people will be heading over to Churchill Park for the concert. How much should they be prepared to get rained on tomorrow night?
4: Doesn't look like heavy rain around concert time. It might be a few showers, a little flicks, and then probably some heavier rain moving in overnight. But I imagine the concert will be long over before that starts.
23: So it might require, if you got a like something protective to wear, some like a jacket or a hat or something like that, but you won't get drenched.
4: Yeah, it looks that way right now. Maybe a light raincoat just in case you see some showers there. But heavier stuff looks to move in after midnight.
23: Can we peer a little deeper into Saturday and see what kind of day Saturday will bring us, especially for the second concert?
4: That rain should move out around midday Saturday. And then after that, it looks not too bad for Saturday night. You may see some sunny breaks there later in the evening, and should be okay as of now.
23: Excellent. Across the rest of the island for Friday and Saturday, what kind of day can we expect for those 2 days?
4: Looking pretty good. The easterly part of the island is really, after this system moves through today and tonight, the easterly part of the island is the only ones really expecting any more rain through Friday, Saturday. So the rest of the island should have a great weekend.
23: There you go. Tiffany Cheeks at the Gander Weather Office of Environment Canada with a look ahead into our forecast for the next day or so. Jerry Lynn.
0: All right. I'm getting a little more information about something I mentioned in traffic, a car that had gone off the road at Commonwealth Avenue in Mount Carson. Now I am learning that first responders are on the scene. Now, some of them have departed the area, and entry into Mount Pearl right now by Commonwealth Avenue North is blocked off. So keep that in mind in your travels. All right, let's talk about this. Human trafficking, it is a heinous crime that strips away freedom and dignity. And the stats are staggering. 93% of identified victims in Canada are women and girls, and nearly two-thirds are under the age of 25. To combat the growing crisis, the federal government has announced new funding to strengthen support for survivors and boost prevention efforts. Here in St. John's, the Association for New Canadians is receiving nearly $220,000 to launch a new initiative. It's called Sea for Youth Project, SEA. Joining me now to talk about the realities of human trafficking here in Newfoundland and Labrador, and also how this funding will be put to work, are two representatives of the ANC. Chris Lewis, Acting Director of Resettlement and Settlement Services, is here with me in studio, and Rose Jesse, Project Lead for Sea for Youth, joins us by telephone. Good morning to you both.
3: Good morning. Thank you for having us.
5: Good morning. Thanks for having me on.
0: Thank you. Chris, I'll start with you. How prevalent is the issue of human trafficking here in the province?
3: Well, it's an issue that's known to exist, you know, right across the country. The kind of the way it looks now is as economic exploitation, right? So basically, temporary foreign workers coming to Canada and ending up in work situations that really aren't great. So that's why we've been involved in this space since 2022 with federal funding, looking at that class of people. It was called C for TFW, Temporary Foreign Workers. So really, as we were rolling that project out, we realized that there was a demographic that came to our attention, which was newcomer youth, 14 to 24 year olds. You know, so there's some overlap there between the youth and the working age TFWs as well. And they made us aware of the fact that we should be looking at digital exploitation more. And so when some new funding became available, we saw this as a really great opportunity to look at that issue specifically.
0: Rose, what exactly is this initiative, and how is it going to operate in the community?
5: Building on what Grace just said, SEA is an abbreviation. SEA, it stands for Support, Empower, and Access for Youth, and it is a province-wide digital safety and exploitation prevention program, particularly for newcomer youth because of the specific vulnerabilities this population faces. A lot of it comes down to factors like barriers, which include language, immigration status concerns, social isolations, economic pressure, and just not being familiar yet with how things work here in Canada. So put those together, it puts these youth at higher risk of exploitation. See, for youth really comes down to four main things. One of them is we provide education sections directly to newcomer youth in schools and community settings across the province. We've also got what we call a peer delivery model. So up to five newcomer youth ambassadors are trained to help co-deliver the program alongside our team. And that matters because youth ambassadors are carrying these conversations directly to their own peers in a way that feels very relatable. On top of that, we train educators and youth workers so they know what warning signs actually look like and how to respond when something of this context comes up. And we also work with community partners organizations, including legal services and law enforcement across the province. And that's what C for Youth is in a nutshell.
0: Thank you for that, Rose. I understand that the federal government has stressed the importance of survivor-first and community-driven support. Chris, what does that actually look like?
3: Again, it's hard to know what the prevalence is in terms of survivors locally. We know it's an insidious problem that's underreported. You know, victims generally are shy to come forward with the issue because it can be really embarrassing at times, or it's just a very difficult thing to happen, right? So really this is focused on prevention. So regardless of what the actual number is, we're going to try to get that down to zero, pretty close to it, right? And that starts with education. And that's where the community-driven portion comes in. You know, we're partnering with other organizations. Rose mentioned the law enforcement. We have an advisory council with RNC, RCMP. We've been collaborating closely with other nonprofits in the city and right across the island as well to make sure that it's a full, you know, full community effect.
0: The full court press. Well, as we wrap things up here, Rose, I'll give you the final word. We've got about 30 seconds. What are the red flags or warning signs of human trafficking that we should all be looking out for in our own neighborhoods?
5: It is a very important question, and I would group these warning signs into three categories because they really show up as one big obvious red flag. It's usually a pattern that cuts across a few. These are, first of all, like behavioral signs where a young person or the victim becomes noticeably more secretive about their phone or social media engagement. There could be a sudden shift in mood, withdrawal from people they used to be close with, or even new anxiety tied specifically to a device or notification. There are also other relational signs as well, where a person can have outsized control over another decision or their time. And sometimes, often than not, a relationship can escalate like unusually fast, or a new contact that the young person is so reluctant to describe clearly. Apart from that, there are material or financial signs, which could include unexplained gifts or money, even in the reverse, where a person is asking for money urgently and evasively from the victim. And yes, underneath all of this, mostly are requests for images for personal information that comes with a lot of pressure and urgency attached to them. And these are all worth not taking seriously. All these come as patterns, and once they show up, it is good enough to start a conversation about it.
0: And I'm so glad that you were both able to join me to do just that here today. Rose Jesse, Project Lead for Sea Youth, and Chris Lewis, Acting Director of Resettlement and Settlement Services with the Association for New Canadians. I thank you both for joining me.
3: Thanks so much for having us.
5: Thanks so much for bringing us on board. Thank you.
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8: 7:47, we have mostly cloudy skies, temperature 22, but boy, is it muggy out there. Feels like 31 with the Humidex. Good morning. I'm Sarah Strickland. In our news, a 30-year-old man going to appear in court today in connection with two fires at radio and communications towers in the capital city. NL Health Services says the expanded emergency department at the Health Sciences will officially open on August 8th. And we'll hear about a driver near Gander who went from listening to the music to facing the music. And in national news,
9: we are far from believing that Parker must be dead.
8: Police in Calgary continue their search for a missing 11-year-old boy with autism. And we'll check in on traffic, weather, the VOCM question of the day. But first, in our news, a 30-year-old man will appear in court today in connection with two fires at radio and communications towers in the capital city. RNC has responded to six suspicious fires at tower sites across the metro region since the weekend, with the most recent blaze on Tuesday in Pippi Park. The suspect, who remains in custody, is facing two counts of arson and two counts of mischief causing property damage. RNC says the investigation into the remaining four fires is ongoing. Anyone with information is asked to contact police. Two young people are in hospital with life-altering injuries following an ATV collision in Labrador. The incident happened around the supper hour Monday as an off-duty RCMP officer responded to the accident, which happened on Western Brook Road in Lance-Claire. Police say the injuries are believed to be life-altering. The passenger of the second ATV, an adult, was not injured. Police say all occupants were wearing helmets at the time and that charges are possible. A woman has been arrested and charged following a firearms incident in the community of Branch. Placentia Whitburn RCMP were called to a home in the community just after 2 o'clock Monday afternoon. One victim reported being assaulted by a woman, and when police contacted the suspect, she allegedly threatened more violence. A witness reported seeing the woman standing outside with a firearm. The suspect, identified as 38-year-old Patrina Nash, was arrested without incident, and a pellet gun was seized. Nash is now facing charges of assault, 2 counts of uttering threats, mischief, and possessing a weapon or imitation for a dangerous purpose. She appeared in court yesterday. A 30-year-old St. John's man has been ticketed by the RCMP for not only speeding down the highway, but for having headphones on and not being able to hear the police sirens behind him. Just after 3 o'clock on July 11th, officers clocked a vehicle going 128 kilometers per hour in a 60 zone on the TCH near Gander. Initial attempts to pull the vehicle over were unsuccessful. Eventually, the vehicle did stop, and police say the driver told them he was wearing earbuds and could not hear the sirens. The music lover was ticketed for speeding and driving without due care and attention. NL Health Services says the expanded emergency department at the Health Sciences Center will officially open on August 8th. VOCM's Zach Power has the details.
2: The move shifts most of the emergency department into a new wing of the hospital, which is nearly 3 times the size of the old ER. The main entrance and primary waiting area will shift to the right of the current doors, featuring a smaller, more modern space. Officials say it'll be among several new waiting areas designed to keep patients moving through the ER with smaller pockets of waiting rooms. The expansion also features a 26-bed clinical assessment unit and several new trauma bays. Additionally, a new fully covered ambulance bay connecting to the new wing is set to open next week. Access to the old part of the hospital near the Tim Hortons will not be available from the ER for nearly a year while additional renovations are done. Zach Power, VOCM, Local News Now.
8: Premiers from across the country took to the podium calling for increased federal funding, with Premier Tony Wakeham saying the need in Newfoundland and Labrador is great. Officials have been in PEI in meetings over the past 2 days and are set to sit down with Prime Minister Mark Carney today, where increasing the Canadian health transfer from Ottawa is expected to be on the agenda. Wakeham says part of the discussion in PEI is looking at the ways health care is delivered.
10: 80% of the cost of our healthcare system is usually around people, between salaries and benefits. And when you think about healthcare and you break it down and break it down from the equipment to the buildings, it's really about people helping people. And that's exactly what Canada has been about, and that's what we're about, trying to make it easier for the people of Canada to access healthcare. But in order for that to happen, we have to make sure we support our healthcare workers.
8: We'll get an update this morning on the negotiations between Quebec and Newfoundland and Labrador on a new deal on hydro development in Labrador. The Wakeham government effectively killed the Fury deal of December 2024, choosing instead to strike a new negotiating team. The Premier of Quebec, Christine Frechette, is confident that a deal will be reached before her province goes to the polls in a general election in the fall, while Wakeham insists that he is not concerned about timelines, only getting the best deal for Newfoundland and Labrador. Premier Wakeham will be live on your VOCM mornings at 8:40. A man who has spent most of his life in the marine safety business would like to see the Transportation Safety Board investigate the fishing tragedy off Cape St. John this week that claimed 2 lives. 3 fishermen were in the boat on Tuesday afternoon when it sank. Only 1 survived. Merv Wiseman, chair of the Food Fishery Committee, says he has no idea what went wrong, but he's concerned about the number of tragedies on the water. It was only a few years ago that 3 fishermen from the nearby community of Fleur-de-Lis perished. He is not confident that the industry and the government authorities who lay down the rules are learning enough from each marine-related accident to reduce the risk of being at sea.
11: But certainly transport safety, Transport Canada safety, marine, would be a very key player in terms of what their analysis would be and what their recommendations would be in order to mitigate future occurrences, because that's where our mind needs to be now. How can we prevent this?
8: The provincial government is spending $500,000 for new fire equipment on the West Coast. Government made the announcement yesterday in Pasadena, promising almost $450,000 towards a new fire truck for Pasadena Fire Rescue. Three other departments were also on the receiving end of new equipment, including departments in Steady Brook, Little Rapids, Bay St. George South, and St. George's. 100 years of history and service were honored on the grounds of Government House yesterday as the Royal Canadian Legion celebrates its centennial. VOCM's Richard Duggan reports.
12: The Lieutenant Governor's annual garden party always draws a crowd, but this year's event carried a lot more significance. The Legion was first incorporated on July 17, 1926, and during the event, that history was highlighted with a ceremony to kick things off and other displays around the area. National Legion President Berkeley Lawrence highlights the relationship between that organization and Government House.
13: Being the King's representative across the country, the Lieutenant Governors and the Governor General have a very unique responsibility to the Royal Canadian Legion. The Governor General is an honorary president of the Royal Canadian Legion, and every year the Lieutenant Governors across the country start our poppy campaign in every province.
12: Lawrence got involved with the Legion in 2004 after he retired from a 33-year career in the military. He says the organization has opened a lot of doors for him.
13: Took on senior leadership roles. I'm very, very proud of that. And I get to send the message. I get to deliver the message of the Royal Canadian Legion, something I've always believed in. So it's great for me to be a member of the Legion.
12: Richard Duggan, VOCM, Local News Now.
8: Former Nova Scotia Deputy Premier and Cabinet Minister Roland Thornhill, who was born in Newfoundland, has died. Born in Grandbank in 1935, Thornhill moved to Nova Scotia, where he built a long career in public service. He served as mayor of Dartmouth before entering provincial politics and represented Dartmouth South as a progressive conservative MLA from 1974 to 1993. During his time in the Nova Scotia legislature, Thornhill held several cabinet portfolios, including development, environment, industry, tourism, and community services. He also served as deputy premier under former premier John Buchanan. Nova Scotia Premier Tim Houston remembered Thornhill as a dedicated public servant with a sharp wit and a commitment to his community. Thornhill died July 16th at the age of 90. Lawyers are expected to make their opening arguments this morning in the trial of a Montreal man accused of killing his 9-year-old daughter during a trip to New York State last year. The man has pled not guilty. Here's Karen Rebo.
14: 45-year-old Luciano Fratolin is charged with second-degree murder and concealment of a human corpse in the death of daughter Melina 1 year ago this month.
16: The New York State Police Forest Rangers located Melina, deceased, in the shallow portion of a pond.
14: New York State Police also said they found inconsistencies in the father's account that his daughter had been abducted.
16: He then reports two unknown males forced her into a white van. That lead was thoroughly investigated and disproven.
14: Police alleged Fratolin drowned his daughter, who lived with her mother in Montreal. A jury was chosen this week at the start of his trial in Elizabethtown, New York, where Fratolin has been held without bail since his arrest last summer. Karen Rebo, The Canadian Press.
8: Police are urging Calgary residents and real estate agents to check on empty homes in the city as a massive search for a missing boy continues now into an eighth day. At a news conference yesterday, Acting Staff Sergeant Scott Gutterson said 11-year-old Parker has autism and is nonverbal but has skills to survive.
24: Asking that any realtors or any landlords that are aware of vacant properties check them and check them again. We know that Parker was mobile, and just because a particular address checked negative at a certain time and date doesn't mean that Parker could not be there now.
8: The Saskatchewan Roughriders take the field tonight for the first time since linebacker Jaden Dulkey and a Regina man were killed in a car crash. Here's Rob Westgate.
25: The Riders host the Edmonton Elks, and both men will be remembered before the game. Some fans say it'll be a night of conflicting emotions. The RCMP say Dulkey was driving on the wrong side of a divided highway near Regina on the weekend when he smashed into an SUV driven by Bhishma Rajagaru. Mounties say alcohol and cannabis were in Dulkey's SUV and that he had driven away from a gas station without paying just before the crash. Rob Westgate, The Canadian Press.
8: Canadians have claimed more than $190 million in federal subsidies this year for new electric vehicles. New data from Transport Canada shows more than 44,000 claims were recorded through June, with half coming from Quebec. Ottawa relaunched the EV rebate program early this year and allocated nearly $2.3 billion to it over 5 years. The rebates apply only to vehicles costing less than $50,000, but Canadian-made EVs are exempt from that cap. Taking a look at the VOCM question of the day for Thursday, July 23rd. 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Yes, no, or only if it's cheaper. You can weigh in over at VOCM.com under the question of the day. 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Up next, your VOCM traffic and weather forecast.
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0: Good Thursday morning. Pretty good driving conditions in and around the metro area. Still seeing a little bit of fog kicking around Salmonier Line, Goobies, and down around the south coast. It's starting to lift now, though, for Harbour Breton drivers. And just checking out Burgio, sizing it up. It's lifted a little bit, but it's still reduced visibility. All right, let's talk about some of the slowdowns. Well, we did get a call from a listener about a car that had gone off the road at the intersection of Commonwealth Avenue and Mount Carson. So there were emergency responders on the scene, and there may still be a slowdown happening in that area. Avoid it if you can. Work at Portugal Cove Road and Major's Path. We've got lane reductions out on the highway near Fox Trap Access Road. And for Whitburn drivers, Route 80 overpass means the southbound lane on Route 80 towards Whitburn and the center turning lane. That's closed for the time being. Not impacting highway driving, which is great news, I must say. That's your VOCM traffic. I'm Jerry Lynn Mackey.
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8: St. John's Metro, rest of the Avalon, sun and cloud today. Southwesterly winds 40, high of 26, but it'll feel like 34 with the Humidex. Mainly cloudy this evening, winds at 40, a low of 19. Some sunny breaks for tomorrow with a few showers mixed in. Southwesterly winds 30, high of 25, and another sticky one, the Humidex at 33. For Friday evening, Churchill Park Music Festival, some showers and a low of 15. For Clarenville and Central Newfoundland, sunny breaks today. Southwesterly winds 50, high of 26, the Humidex 34. Mainly cloudy tonight, winds at 50, a low of 17. Sun and cloud tomorrow, southwesterly winds 30, high of 24, the Humidex at 30. For the south coast, showers ending around lunchtime, southwesterly winds 30 and a high of 21. RDF for this evening, low of 15. Showers tomorrow morning, then mainly cloudy with a high of 19. And the west coast, southwest coast, northern peninsula, 5 to 10 millimeters of rain today. Southwesterlies 40, high of 22, the Humidex 28. Showers ending overnight, fog patches, winds at 30, low of 13. Sun and cloud tomorrow, and a high of 20. Right now in St. John's, we have mostly cloudy skies, temperature 22, but it feels like 31 with the Humidex. Winds are gusting to about 45 at the airport. 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I'm Sarah Strickland.
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0: Yes, jazz what? Hands, jazz hands.
23: 8:04 on a yes. Thursday morning, and I'm Russell.
0: I'm Jerry Lynn.
23: All right, coming up in the next half hour of the program. A century-year-old discussion, or at least something we thought was settled a century ago, might be coming back into the debate very soon. We'll tell you more about that in a moment.
0: We're also going to be talking about the largest car show in Newfoundland and Labrador. It's coming up this weekend. It's for a great cause, and we've got the founder of this event in studio.
23: And also, we'll be speaking with the Premier of Newfoundland and Labrador. Tony Wakeham's going to join us a little bit later to talk about his meetings in PEI with the other premiers. That's all still to come. All right. If the government changes hands this fall in Quebec, it could have profound meaning for Labrador and the MOU for hydroelectric power development. The Parti Québécois has promised that if elected in October, it wants to reopen a century-old debate about their borders. In 1927, the borders of Labrador were drawn to reflect what we know today, and jurisdiction of that territory was given to the Dominion of Newfoundland. Prior to that, Labrador was essentially a sliver of coastline with the rest of the big land considered part of Quebec. The PQ says that if an energy deal is struck with Newfoundland and Labrador over Churchill Falls, it wants compensation for Quebec's loss of Labrador. Now, if this province and the current Quebec government want to make sure a deal is signed, it'll have to be finalized in the next month or so before a Quebec general election is called. So for more on all of this, I've got Catherine Levesque with me. She's a politics reporter for the National Post. She's just published an article about the new PQ demands in yesterday's newspaper. Good morning, Catherine. How are you?
3: I'm fine. How are you?
23: Not too bad. The ever-evolving story of the MOU in this province seems to have taken on a new wrinkle with your article from yesterday. Let me ask you, why is the Parti Québécois raising the specter of Labrador's borders as it relates to this memorandum of understanding on hydroelectric development?
3: You know, I have to say, it has been a long-standing irritant in Quebec, this issue of borders. And I will say, I mean, governments of all stripes, except maybe for the current government, the CAQ, have said that they don't really recognize the borders, that were chosen in 1927. And so it has been a long-standing irritant. Now, the PQ is bringing that up once again. They had brought it up a few weeks ago, actually, formally, in what is called their Blue Book. So they kind of, published a 500-page document discussing what their plans would be. Should they form government, and should there be a referendum, and should that referendum be successful? And in fact, they were asking for compensation, basically. Mm. They say Quebec does not recognize the borders, and so Quebec should be compensated, basically, for essentially losing Labrador. That's the way they're framing it right now. But what I thought was interesting, as we're discussing this MOU and the negotiations that are going on, negotiations which I expect would wrap up fairly soon, just because there is a Quebec election on the horizon and the PQ is still first in the polls and could form government. So I reached out to the PQ this week and asked them, well, look, how does this, this discussion about borders, how does it relate basically to what your plans be for this new MOU? And they basically made a link. I think that's something that's really new. So essentially I spoke to energy critic for the PQ, Pascal Paradis. Mm-hmm. And he said, actually, they're very clear that they don't like the MOU that was negotiated in 2024. They're not very happy about the fact that Premier Fréchette is negotiating something under the gun, basically. They say Quebec might make too many concessions. So they're very clear that they would rip up whatever Premier Fréchette would sign. And they would be open, however, to sitting down with Premier Wakeham, with NL Hydro, and try to come to a new deal. But they say Quebec should be compensated for the loss of Labrador. So that's something that's new, and I'm sure will cause a lot of reactions in your province, certainly.
23: Look, when it comes to the hydroelectric deal that Newfoundland and Labrador has had with Quebec since the 1960s, we know a thing or two about longstanding grievance, so mm-hmm. we can share that at least. If Newfoundland and Labrador and Quebec get together on some sort of hydroelectric agreement negotiated between this government and the current CAQ government and Premier Christine Fréchette, how ironclad does that deal have to be then? Because certainly we've spent 50 years trying to get out of the deal we have with Quebec and haven't been able to do it. How important is it to get an ironclad deal that let's say the PQ does get elected in October, that they can't tear it up and go back to the drawing board?
3: Yeah, I mean, the details of what would happen after a deal is signed, I will say, are a little fuzzy. Premier Frechette really, really wants to wrap this up as soon as possible. And I've been in contact with her office, and they say that they really expect the negotiations to conclude soon. And we have a fixed election date in Quebec. It's on October 5th. And we expect the Quebec government to call the election either late August or, you know, early September. So they really have to come to something soon. Now, what will happen after that is a little unclear. I believe in Newfoundland and Labrador, your government at the time kind of presented the deal, the 2024 deal, to the legislature. That's not something that happened necessarily at the National Assembly of Quebec. So I know opposition parties are kind of raising this and saying, well, look, actually, we want transparency. We want to know what the details of the deal are. And they already consider that what Hydro-Québec had negotiated in 2024 was already very generous, you know, obviously compared to the 1969 deal. They're really afraid that there might be too many concessions. And I will say, I mean, obviously the PQ is very much against Premier Frechette coming to a new deal, but also the Liberal Party of Quebec, I think we have to mention, which is second in the polls. Mm-hmm. They're also not super happy about Premier Frechette being given carte blanche, in a sense, to come up with a new deal. And they're a little afraid that, you know, she'll give too many concessions just to try to wrap it up really quickly. From the PQ perspective, they are playing hardball. They might go into a new process, just like Premier Wakeham said, where, you know, they arrive in government, if they are elected, of course, they arrive in government, they look at the MOU, and they say, actually, you know what, we're going to have a study about this, and we're going to realize that we have to renegotiate this thing. So the PQ, I think, is happy with the current agreement, which is still in place, the 1969 agreement, which is still in place until 2041. Yeah. So really, they're fine with it. But the trouble is that I think if they do form government, they'll realize that Hydro-Québec really, really needs to ramp up its production. And I think that's the message that they'll be hearing loud and clear.
23: Catherine, if there's one thing I can tell you, it's opposite sides of the same coin, because all we've been hearing in the Newfoundland and Labrador context is that this deal isn't transparent enough, and we're worried that we're giving away the shop. So it seems like both sides are worried about that.
3: Absolutely.
23: We hear on the sidelines, the federal government seems to be a bit of a cheerleader for some sort of deal to get done. How much of a role could the federal government play in making both sides happy that they're getting a good deal and that neither side is walking away from it feeling shortchanged?
3: That's a really good question, just because I know Prime Minister Carney has said that he would be ready to help get to a deal should both sides need help. I know that's not a comment that is very welcome in Quebec, just because I know, obviously, when it comes to natural resources, that's provincial jurisdiction. We don't want the federal government meddling in all of this. But obviously, I think it's important to say that the current clerk of the Privy Council here in Ottawa, Michael Sabia, he was the CEO of Hydro-Québec in 2024. Yes. And he was the one who actually negotiated the deal between, Premiers Legault and Fury. So this is his baby, you know, and frankly, the federal strategy that we saw to ramp up electricity, to double it in the country by 2050, I mean, that has Michael Sabia's fingerprints all over it. So, I think they really have an interest in seeing this work. I can't really make any predictions, but I would imagine that when it comes to the wire, you know, if there are troubles in trying to get to a deal, I think we could see a federal intervention. I think they're kind of holding back for now, but they obviously do want this deal to go through, and they want to prove that it's possible to collaborate between provinces. I think that's something that's extremely, extremely important for the federal government, and I think they'll do whatever it takes to do that.
23: Never a dull day in interprovincial politics. We're going to have the premier on the show a little bit later this morning. In the meantime, Catherine Levesque is with me, and she's a writer in Canadian politics for the National Post. You can find her article, "The PQ Would Renegotiate Churchill Falls MOU with a 1927 Injustice in Mind." You can find that online at nationalpost.com. And Catherine Levesque, thank you for sharing a couple of minutes with us this morning on the radio. I hope we talk again soon.
3: I hope so too. Thank you.
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0: Well, this has grown into the largest car show in the province, and it's all for an incredible cause. The 7th annual Wheels for Wishes event is taking over Bristol Court on Kelsey Drive, July 25th. So hundreds of vehicles, unique vendors, and family-friendly party atmosphere on hand. The volunteer-run show raises tens of thousands of dollars for local children's charities. Joining me now in studio to talk about the event and how it's evolved is the founder of Wheels for Wishes, the great Leon House. Good morning, Leon.
5: Hey, good morning. How are you?
0: Wonderful. Thank you for joining me. So this entire project started 6 years ago, and you know, it was just you. You said to me that you were just having a coffee with a friend. Did you ever imagine that this would grow into the largest car show in the province?
5: At the time, I didn't think it would. It was coffee. It was coffee with someone who worked for a charity, and they said, you know, you think you could do something? And I was like, well, maybe. You never know. I said, but I know construction work and I know cars, so I said, I guess it's going to have to be car related. And our first show had 750 pre-registered. We had a guest from Discovery Channel come in, and of course Mother Nature didn't like us. It rained. 350 cars showed up. We raised in excess of over $100,000 that year, and everybody had a good time.
0: Wow, that's a huge turnout for a rainy day, don't you think?
5: That's pretty crazy.

0: directly to local homegrown children's charities. Why is it so important that every single dollar stays here in Newfoundland and Labrador?
1: I think for, well, there's 10 of us now. I think for all of us, we take great pride in where we come from. And, you know, we've been known as the province that gives the most, but I think there's a lot of people who also think that we're giving funds and it's going outside the province. And the ability for people to give is getting harder, so they want to know where their money is going. So for us, like this year, it's our third year with Candlelighters, which is a group that supports families and children with cancer. Everybody is affected with cancer, whether it's an adult or whether it's a child. So when we met with the board with Candlelighters, we made it perfectly clear that our donors support Wheels for Wishes, and that our money has to go 100% to the children. We can't go to our donors and say, "Hey, would you like to support us?" If you're going to use that money for administration or things outside the children. And I mean, as early as 4:30 this morning, I got a message, you know, "I'm a business owner. Can you come see me? I have a donation for the cause." So people believe in helping the root of the problem, which in this case happens to be children and their families who are suffering with childhood cancer. So, you know, we're getting lots of love from people, and we're giving lots of love back.
0: Something I love about this event is you go out of your way to make sure that there's not two vendors selling or, you know, offering the same item or service. So what kind of variety can people expect when they walk onto the grounds?
1: Well, this year we have a taco truck from Mustang Sally's. We've never had tacos, so that's going to be exciting. I think everybody on the crew, the 10 of us, are all excited about that. None of us are small. We love tacos. We have a cheerleader group that comes, and it's like a 50-50 split for them. They come, they barbecue, they sell their hot dogs and hamburgers, and they make a donation to us, and their cheerleader squad also does well. So, I mean, it's a win-win. We have a popcorn guy there, and he's been doing popcorn for us. We have a Wheels for Wishes flavor most years. We'll see if there's a surprise this year. But we keep it pretty low key like that. We have vendors and dealers from all over the city that have, you know, free bottles of water and gifts to give away. We have two insurance companies that are on board. I'm not allowed to say what one of them has, but it's supposed to be pretty cool. I'll be looking for some of that swag myself.
0: What is it about this? You don't have to be a car person to enjoy a car show. So what makes the show feel more like a big community party than just a, you know, it's not just a traditional vehicle showcase?
1: I think it's the people. I think it's the automotive owners themselves. I mean, a lot of the people that come have never been exposed to charity or how to become in a charity or how to do good things. And I think, you know, in general, everybody is born to want to do good things or want to help someone. And then we get caught up on the hamster wheel. We don't know how to do good things. So Wheels for Wishes has enabled the car community, especially the younger car community, to become involved. They go outside themselves. We have one group. They've been doing fundraising all year for us. So they're going to come with a big check on Saturday and present it. But, you know, when the check says Wheels for Wishes, it's not really for Wheels for Wishes. This year it's for Candlelighters Newfoundland and Labrador.
0: I got goosebumps. All right, give us the details, Leon, the where's and when's and how to support the cause.
1: Well, you can reach out to anyone. We're big on Facebook. I mean, I'm kind of old, so Facebook is my platform, I guess. You can reach out to any of us on that if you're interested in joining or becoming a donor. Saturday, we'll be at the lot. Well, 5:30 maybe, setting up. We'll be there Friday night setting up. The show typically starts at 10 o'clock in the morning. It goes to 4 o'clock. Anyone's welcome to come. You want to make a donation, that's great. You want to say hi, that's great. If you buy an ice cream, that's wonderful. We get a piece of that too. And when we get a piece of it, the children's charity gets a piece of it.
0: Yeah, absolutely. How am I just noticing that this bright green jersey you're wearing says Wheels for Wishes on it?
1: Of course it does. How do you find someone if they need help at the show?
0: There you go. Look for Leon House wearing his light green Wheels for Wishes. Leon, thank you so much for coming in studio and really, you know, getting the word out about this.
1: Thanks for having us.
0: Awesome. All right, 20 after 8.
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1: I'm Claudette Barnes with your Community Minute. 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And follow the Garnish Baked Apple Festival on Facebook. 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
13: And here's your weather for Thursday, starting with St. John's, the Metro, and the rest of the Avalon. Sun and cloud today, a high of 26, though it's going to feel a lot warmer than that. For tonight, some drizzle moving in. Friday, expect some sunny breaks early on, and then showers into the evening. For Clarenville and central Newfoundland, some sunny breaks and a high of 26 today. Again, it's going to feel warmer than that. Cloudy overnight, and for Friday, sun and cloud and a high of 24. For the south coast, the showers should end around lunchtime today. We'll see a high of 21. Some rain, drizzle, and fog starting up overnight, continuing on into Friday, and the high tomorrow, 19. For the west coast and the northern peninsula, 5 to 10 millimeters of rain today. We'll see a high of 22. For tonight, some showers ending, making way for sun and cloud on Friday and a high of 20.
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13: And taking a look at our news headlines, premiers across the country took to the podium yesterday at their annual meeting calling for increased federal funding. A woman's been arrested and charged following a firearms incident in the community of Branch. And 100 years of history and service were honored on the grounds of Government House yesterday as the Royal Canadian Legion celebrates its centennial. More details on these stories coming up shortly in the VOCM News with Sarah Strickland. It's 8:26 here on your VOCM mornings. Let's head on over to the VOCM Open Line studio where I find Brian Callahan. How you doing?
14: Good morning, Russell. How are you?
13: Not too bad.
14: I'm humid it out.
13: Yeah, I know, right? What a muggy and mozzie is what I was saying earlier. 2024, the Toronto Blue Jays finished dead last.
14: We're going to go here. Okay, go ahead.
13: Last year, they got to the World Series.
14: Yeah.
13: Big improvement.
14: Yeah.
13: This year, I don't know if they're World Series bound, but they are in last place. And one of the sports podcasters said yesterday he thought it was really curious that after the World Series, none of these players were given extended contracts, were given, you know, any sort of reward for making the World Series. And he said, what did management know that the rest of us didn't? Mm. What do you think is the Jays' future over the next little while? Trade deadline's coming up soon.
14: You know, the problem is, I mean, you're right. They exceeded expectations last year, right? And had great expectations on them this year as a result of that, where people think it automatically flows to the next season, but it doesn't work that way. That makes it even harder to fathom, right? I mean, what they're going through right now. You know, you get basically one out away from winning the World Series, now they're in last place.
13: Yeah.
14: And yeah, it's slipping away. They're going to be sellers at the deadline, there's no question. Then there's, you know, the cloud over all this is the manager, the future of Mr. Gibbons. You know, I mean,
13: he's been saying some interesting things that, you know, like, if you're trying to keep your job, do you want to be saying that?
14: Yeah, but this is it. And I mean, he's just telling it like it is. And I'd say he's a chips where they fall may fall guy, right?
13: Right.
14: I mean,
13: yeah.
14: He's looking in the very short term. Let's get out, do our best. Blah, blah, blah. There's only so far that's going to get. And relationship between him and Vladdy, I mean, really, he's a manager. That's why they call him that in baseball. And the argument, the critique is that he really hasn't managed Vladdy very well through the ups and the goods. And so as the team goes, as Vladdy goes, the team goes. And the question is, how much longer does Mr. Gibbons have? I mean, look, that was another brutal. It's hard to watch. You know, right now, a lot of fans are just tuning into the first inning. If we can get through the first, they'll watch the second.
13: Mm-hmm.
14: If you can get through the second. But the minute the Rays had a couple of runs back last night, it was like, okay, here we go again.
13: Another big concern that if you're a Toronto Blue Jays fan or if you're the Toronto Blue Jays organization, you have a lot of sold-out games on the strength of that World Series run. And so you got a lot of fans going to be showing up in your ballpark.
14: Yep.
13: And, like, what kind of team are they showing up to see?
14: As I said yesterday, right? I mean, everybody jumped on the bandwagon, and this is what they have to deal with right now, subjected. Yeah. You got season tickets, there's no refunds, right?
13: Yeah, anyway. You can try and sell them off. But and you know what? Here's the thing. On a local note, let's hope that the sunshine isn't not short supply on the weekend, because it's baseball day in Newfoundland on Saturday.
14: Yeah.
13: Well, so a lot of baseball players will be celebrating that. What else is on your mind this morning?
14: Well, I know that you've got the Premier, I believe, and a live interview with him, I think, after the news now, coming up in the next block. So it'll be very interesting, of course. Look, whether it's the tariff issue, whether it's Churchill Falls, it's going to be really interesting to see what the PM is able to, you know, wrangle out of the Premiers. I mean, they're talking about a united front. We know every province has different priorities and no-go zones, you know, especially when it comes to energy. The question for me, of course, is in this province, I mean, our major exporter, a third, I think, of all our exports is fish.
13: Mm-hmm.
14: And we know that was exempt from this new 50% tariff threat that could come into effect in 27 days now, as everybody counts it down. And, you know, Trump tipped his hand when he exempted those, because that's along with oil exports, any energy exports, electricity from Quebec, all the rest of it. So we know how important it is. So the question is Newfoundland willing to do its part? Like, I mean, at the risk of, I mean, I can hear the FFAW and the processors now. Are we going to hold back exports of fish, which accounted for almost $4 billion a year? Right? You know, that's the value of our export of fish per year, about $4 billion.
13: Because putting tariffs on American products coming into us isn't going to help us, because, you know, it's just going to make things more expensive.
14: And that's been the argument of the Democratic senators, or any senator or any representative of any states in the United States. They've mentioned this too. So we know where it hurts the U.S., and we know its energy is one of the big ones. But also, fish cannot be just thrown aside here.
13: Nope.
14: It could be one of the things that this province is asked to forsake or to throw into the mix and restrict, and that could affect jobs here? Could I'd be interesting to hear the FFAW and what the Premier has to say, whether or not we will.
13: We'll see if we get to that in the next half hour. But in the meantime, it's no stopping you from getting involved in the conversation with Brian. He's going to be taking your calls in about 30 minutes' time here on your VOCM Mornings. News is next.
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15: At 8:30, mostly cloudy skies, temperature 22, but it feels like 31 with the Humidex. Good morning, I'm Sarah Strickland. A woman has been arrested and charged following a firearms incident in the community of Branch. Placentia Whitburn RCMP were called to a home in the community just after 2 o'clock Monday afternoon. One victim reported being assaulted by a woman, and when police contacted the suspect, she allegedly threatened more violence. A witness reported seeing the woman standing outside with a firearm. The suspect, identified as 38-year-old Patrina Nash, was arrested without incident and a pellet gun was seized. Nash is now facing charges of assault, two counts of uttering threats, mischief, and possessing a weapon or imitation for a dangerous purpose. She appeared in court yesterday. NL Health Services says the expanded emergency department at the Health Sciences Center will officially open on August 8th. VOCM's Zach Power has the details.
16: The move shifts most of the emergency department into a new wing of the hospital, which is nearly three times the size of the old ER. The main entrance and primary waiting area will shift to the right of the current doors, featuring a smaller, more modern space. Officials say it'll be among several new waiting areas designed to keep patients moving through the ER with smaller pockets of waiting rooms. The expansion also features a 26-bed clinical assessment unit and several new trauma bays. Additionally, a new fully covered ambulance bay connecting to the new wing is set to open next week. Access to the old part of the hospital near the Tim Hortons will not be available from the ER for nearly a year while additional renovations are done. Zach Power, VOCM, local news now.
15: A man who spent most of his life in the marine safety business would like to see the Transportation Safety Board investigate the fishing tragedy off Cape St. John this week that claimed two lives. Three fishermen were in the boat Tuesday afternoon when it sank. Only one survived. Merv Wiseman, chair of the Food Fishery Committee, says he has no idea what went wrong, but he's concerned about the number of tragedies on the water. It was only a few years ago that three fishermen from the nearby community of Fleur-de-Lis perished. He is not confident that the industry and the government authorities who lay down the rules are learning enough from each marine-related accident to reduce the risk of being at sea.
17: Well, certainly transport safety, Transport Canada, safety, marine, would be a very key player in terms of what their analysis would be and what their recommendations would be in order to mitigate future occurrences, because that's where our mind needs to be now. How can we prevent this?
15: Up next, your VOCM traffic and weather forecast.
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22: Good Thursday morning. Pretty good driving conditions right across the island. It is definitely humid if you're going to be out on foot. My goodness. Wear your tank top, right? Or a bathing suit. We did get reports earlier of a vehicle that had gone off the road at Commonwealth Avenue and Mount Carson intersection. Just keep that in mind. It may still be a concern. Construction slowing people down on Portugal Cove Road right there at Major's Path. And then, of course, there is a lane reduction at Fox Trap Access Road. There's two lane reductions, eastbound and westbound on the highway. Whitburn drivers, don't forget about Route 80, the overpass work that's happening there. Southbound lane on Route 80 towards Whitburn and the center turning lane. They're closed, but it doesn't impact the highway driving. That's your VOCM traffic. I'm Jerry Lynn Mackey.
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15: St. John's Metro, rest of the Avalon, sun and cloud for today. Southwesterly winds 40, high of 26, the humidex at 34. Mainly cloudy with some drizzle this evening, winds at 40, a low of 19. Sunny breaks with a few showers for tomorrow. Southwesterly winds 30, high of 25, the humidex 33, and tomorrow night for the Churchill Park Music Festival, showers with a low of 15. For Clarenville and Central Newfoundland, sunny breaks today, southwesterly winds 50, high of 26, the humidex 34. Mainly cloudy this evening with winds at 50 and a low of 17. Sun and cloud for tomorrow, southwesterlies 30, high of 24, the humidex at 30. For the south coast, showers ending around lunchtime, southwesterly winds 30, high of 21, some RDF for this evening, low of 15. Showers tomorrow morning, then mainly cloudy with a high of 19. For the west coast, northern peninsula, some rain today, southwesterly winds 40, high of 22, the humidex at 28. Showers ending overnight, fog patches, winds at 30, a low of 13. And tomorrow, sun and cloud with a high of 20. Right now in St. John's, starting to see a little bit of blue sky. The temperature 23, but look at the humidex 32. Back with an update just before 9 o'clock for VOCM News. I'm Sarah Strickland.
13: Thank you so much, Sarah Strickland, in our VOCM newsroom for us this morning. It's 8:37. I'm Russell Bowers, and it's your VOCM mornings for this Thursday. Thanks for keeping us company. Well, they talked about tariffs and booze and healthcare and the relationship with Ottawa. The Council of the Federation is an annual meeting of premiers, and Tony Wakeham is in Charlottetown for his first as Premier of Newfoundland and Labrador. He joins me now. Good morning, Premier Wakeham. How are you?
0: Wonderful, thank you.
13: Thanks for taking the time with us. We were talking earlier with a reporter from the National Post about this curious decision that the Parti Québécois has made to seek compensation for Labrador. But your Quebec counterpart, Christine Frechette, seems pretty confident that our two provinces will have a mutual agreement on hydro development by the end of August. How much do you share her confidence in that?
0: Russell, if I could, just before I start that and answer that question, I would like to offer my condolences
13: yes.
0: to the families impacted by this, again, another fishing tragedy off our coast, and to the families, to the community of Harbour Round. And, you know, it's another example, a tragedy of on our fishery and our coast, and how dangerous our fishing industry really is. And so I just wanted to offer my condolences. And I know I've been speaking with Minister Paddock, and I know he's in the area as well.
13: And thank you for that, sir. To remind people of the question, I mean, Christine Frechette
0: yes.
13: seems pretty buoyant on the idea that our two provinces can get together on something. How much do you share her confidence in that?
0: Well, we're at the table. You know, we ordered an independent review of the previous MOU, and we have said publicly, and we continue to say it, that we are going to use those recommendations from that independent review towards getting a better deal for the people of Newfoundland and Labrador. That's our framework.
13: Mm-hmm.
0: So we continue to move forward on that, and whether the deal happens or doesn't happen will depend upon the fact that the recommendations of the independent review, we have followed them and were able to get, as I have said, more power, more transmission, mm-hmm. and more value for the people of Newfoundland and Labrador.
13: In her case, though, Premier Frechette certainly speaks on this, and she's got her own issues of the Quebec public being worried about transparency and being taken to the cleaners in this deal. She seems quite open and has spoken publicly about the prospect of a deal. How much is your communication team telling you about the negotiation and how well it's progressing?
0: Well, things are going well. They're pleased with the negotiations so far. But as I said, you know, we will continue to negotiate, the fact that we're at the team, the fact that we're making progress. Those are all good things. But ultimately, yeah, until we get to that point where we're satisfied that we've got the best deal we can for the people of Newfoundland and Labrador, you know, that's when we'll be able to come out and say something good. Yes, you know, we're happy with the with the proposed deal.
13: The Parti Québécois seem to be intimating, though, that, you know, if there is a deal between the two provinces before the end of August, or certainly before the Quebec provincial election, that they would just tear up the deal because they're perfectly fine with the deal we have in place until 2041.
0: Well, you know, I've listened to the rhetoric from the leader of the Separatist Party, and I will say this. Labrador is and always will be part of Newfoundland and Labrador. So all the fake maps and all the political rhetoric will never change that, ever. So we will continue to negotiate towards a better deal for the people of Newfoundland and Labrador.
13: But over and above this, you're right about this whole rhetoric around seeking compensation for Labrador. If a new Quebec government says, you know what, we have a deal till 2041, we're just going to stick with that.
0: Well, you know, that's their decision if they wish to make it. But let us remind ourselves, Quebec needs power. We have the power.
13: Mm-hmm.
0: So that's where this is. We are in a position now where the demand for power, the demand for hydroelectricity power and others, has never been higher. Not only in our country, but around the world, I would suggest. And there's so many opportunities for that. And that's why, for me, it's so important that any deal we do, we make sure we retain enough power, not just simply to sell, but to be able to turn around and develop industries right here in Newfoundland and Labrador.
13: I want to pivot to what's going to be happening later today, but it also comes out of discussions that you've already had with your fellow premiers, Mr. Wakeham. I understand you, Premier Fischette, and Mark Carney are set for a meeting later today. What's your sense of the agenda that you'll be talking about? I know you can't anticipate in advance what you'll say, but what's on the agenda for today?
0: Well, I think the Prime Minister will spend a large part of the day talking about the latest round of tariffs that are, President Trump has indicated he will impose on Canada. There will be significant discussion on the action plan for the next 26, 27 days leading up to that deadline that he has imposed. But we will also spend the time talking about things of what I want to talk about is healthcare. Funding is one significant topic, which is on the minds of all of the premiers right across the country, and the challenges we all face in delivery of healthcare services in our provinces. And for us, in particular, Newfoundland and Labrador, is once again talk to the Prime Minister about the opportunities that Newfoundland and Labrador can offer Canada when it comes to national defense and the Arctic sovereignty and the strategic location that we have, the workforce that we have, and the facilities that we have.
13: One good question about the tariffs. How much encouragement do you take from the fact that it seems like this, and we shouldn't say the tariffs are in place, but they're being threatened in 29 days. How much heart do you take in the fact that fish is excluded?
0: Right now, when we look at what the those new tariffs are supposed to hit, Newfoundland and Labrador is not significantly impacted by them. And so fish still remains outside. And the biggest challenge for us right now is not the tariffs from the United States. It has been and continues to be the tariffs on the fishing industry from China, which has impacted some of our fishing products like shrimp and other products going into that market. And the other products that are impacted, of course, is when the Canadian government put a tariff on steel from other countries. And that's a challenge for us, of course, because, quite frankly, it's cheaper for Newfoundland and Labrador companies to import steel from other countries than it is to try to buy Canadian steel because of the shipping challenges and transportation challenges.
13: Well, just one last thing to end on. In fact, we had a listener this morning who texted us to kind of scratching their head over the fact that, you know, we have this new healthcare hub out on Stefanger Drive in St. John's. We have another one on Topsail Road that's sitting empty at the moment. And I know you've been hearing the criticism of these capital works, I suppose. Canadian provinces across the board are having difficulty finding, training, and recruiting healthcare professionals. What's your hope that the feds can work with the provinces to get together on this and improve healthcare?
0: Well, that's exactly what I spoke about yesterday. You know, it's great to be going out and building all this new infrastructure and setting it up, but when you don't have the staff to fill those facilities to work there, 80% of our healthcare costs really come down to salary and benefits. And one can argue whether that's 75 or 80, but generally speaking, it's around that area. So when you think about that, you really think about healthcare breaks down is the people helping people. And, you know, we need the technology. Absolutely, we do. We need the good physical infrastructure. Absolutely, we do. But we also need the professional people and the people working in our healthcare system. Those are the ones, the people themselves are the ones that make our healthcare system successful. And that's why retention and recruitment of all healthcare professionals is so important. And we need to make sure we're focused on that.
13: Premier Wakeham, whether it's hydro or health, we're all ears in terms of what we'll hear later today and, of course, through the ongoing negotiations. I do thank you for taking a couple of moments from your very busy week, and hopefully we'll talk again soon.
0: Absolutely. Thank you for this.
13: That is Premier Tony Wakeham, and he is in Charlottetown PEI right now. He's at the Council of the Federation, a meeting of premiers across the country, and he will be meeting with Mark Carney, the Prime Minister of Canada, later today.
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13: And here's your weather for Thursday, starting with St. John's, the Metro, and the rest of the Avalon. Sun and cloud today, a high of 26, though it's going to feel a lot warmer than that. For tonight, some drizzle moving in. Friday, expect some sunny breaks early on, and then showers into the evening. For Clarenville and central Newfoundland, some sunny breaks and a high of 26 today. Again, it's going to feel warmer than that. Cloudy overnight, and for Friday, sun and cloud and a high of 24. For the south coast, the showers should end around lunchtime today. We'll see a high of 21. Some rain, drizzle, and fog starting up overnight, continuing on into Friday, and the high tomorrow, 19. For the west coast and the northern peninsula, 5 to 10 millimeters of rain today. We'll see a high of 22. For tonight, some showers ending, making way for sun and cloud on Friday and a high of 20.
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22: Russell's too hot to be outside today around these parts with the Humidex going up around.
13: It's not fit.
22: What is it, 34?
13: It's not fit.
22: That's the high for the
13: Humidex? I want to be covered in corduroy and flannel.
22: I'll tell you what I'm doing. I'm going into the mall and I'm going shopping.
13: Nice work.
22: It's nice and air conditioned in there.
13: Yep, it is. It's a lovely place. It's how the summer blockbuster was born. You had hot days like this.
22: Really?
13: And so air conditioning came to cinemas in 1977.
22: Jaws.
13: And Jaws was the movie at the time. And so ever since then, they've been trying to figure out ways to get big movies into cinemas.
22: I'm going to pick up some school supplies for our Block the Bus initiative. That's what I'm doing.
13: Oh, you know what you should do while you're there?
22: Okay.
13: Pick up a little extra.
22: A little extra.
13: For the school supplies?
22: Yeah, geometry sets.
13: Or a backpack.
22: Right.
13: You know, but certainly the pens, pencils, that kind of stuff, because it'll help out our friends at the Single Parents Association. We're helping them pick up a few extra supplies. And the donation box is at the mall you're going to be going to, the Village Shopping Center.
22: The Village.
13: But if you're in central Newfoundland, you can stop by Terra Nova Chevrolet. They've got a donation box as well. But then on August 7th, we're going to be out there in force at the Village Shopping Center.
22: I love it.
13: Block the bus.
22: We are going to block an actual Metro bus with supplies.
13: Yeah.
22: But monetary donations are good, too.
13: Yes, indeed. Because that helps them buy supplies. You know, they can get the deals that maybe one person can't get. But whatever you can do to help out, they'll be looking forward to that. The Single Parents Association of Newfoundland and Labrador. And that's it for us. We're going to hand things over to Brian. He's up right after the news. That's next, right here on your VOCM Mornings.
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15: 5 to 9, we have a little bit of blue sky. Temperature 23, feels like 32 in St. John's. Good morning. I'm Sarah Strickland. Two young people are in hospital with life-altering injuries following an ATV collision in Labrador. The incident happened around the supper hour Monday as an off-duty RCMP officer responded to the accident. Police say the injuries are believed to be life-altering. The passenger of the second ATV, an adult, was not injured. Police say all occupants were wearing helmets at the time and that charges are possible. A 30-year-old man will appear in court today in connection with two fires at radio and communications towers in the capital city. RNC has responded to six suspicious fires at tower sites across the metro region since the weekend, the most recent blaze on Tuesday in Pippi Park. The suspect, who remains in custody, is facing two counts of arson and two counts of mischief causing property damage. RNC says the investigation into the remaining four fires is ongoing. Provincial government spending $500,000 for new fire equipment on the West Coast. Government made the announcement yesterday in Pasadena, promising almost $450,000 towards a new fire truck for Pasadena Fire Rescue. Other departments who will benefit from funding: Steady Brook, Little Rapids, Bay St. George South, and St. George's. 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
22: Good Thursday morning and pretty good driving conditions right across the island. There's a little bit of fog kicking around the south coast. Seems to be finally starting to budge up and away. We've got construction at Portugal Cove Road, a major's path, of course. There's lane reductions on the highway near Fox Trap Access Road. That's slowing people down. Not detour worthy this morning, but it is a delay. And then Route 80 overpass there near Whitburn. There's work and lane reductions affecting, you know, people going in and out of Whitburn there. That's your VOCM traffic. I'm Jerry Lynn Mackey.
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15: St. John's Metro, rest of the Avalon, sun and cloud today, southwesterly winds 40, high of 26, feels like 34. Mainly cloudy with some drizzle this evening, winds at 40 and a low of 19. Clarenville, central Newfoundland, sunny breaks today, southwesterly winds 50, high of 26, humidex at 34, mainly cloudy cloudy for this evening, winds at 50 and a low of 17. For the south coast, showers ending around lunchtime, southwesterly winds 30, high of 21, RDF for this evening, a low of 15. And the west coast, southwest coast, northern peninsula, some rain today, southwesterly winds 40, high of 22, humidex at 28. Showers ending overnight, some fog patches, winds at 30, low of 13. Right now in St. John, seeing a little bit of blue sky, temperature 23, but it feels like 32 with the humidex. 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I'm Sarah Strickland.
10: 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The biggest conversation in Newfoundland and Labrador starts now. 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
0: Good morning and welcome to the Thursday edition of Open Line, the warm and sticky muggy edition of Open Line. Brian Callahan with you along with Beth Fagan, filling in for producer David Williams this week. And Beth will be right there on the other end of the line when you pick up your phone and dial the numbers. We say dial, conjures images of the old rotary phones, I suppose, where you actually physically dial the number. Which I grew up with, dating myself there. Instead, I'll just say tap or touch or even voice to text the number if you need to get on the air and into the queue. And those numbers are, as always, 709-273-5211, 1-888-590-8626. That's VOCM, of course, and our email, open 24/7, open line at VOCM.com. So, yes, had to be a bit strategic, if you will, in choice of clothing today. Yes, she's warm out there. 22 degrees when I came in much earlier this morning. Overnight 20 degrees. That's a tough one to sleep through for some. But then the lovely air conditioning here in the building, and I'm not complaining. So packed a light little hoodie to deal with that. And lo and behold, it's nice and comfortable here today. So I'm not complaining at all. Moving on to the Jays. Just when you think it can't get worse. It does. There was a glimmer, I'll say, early on when they actually scored a run in the first, and Vladdy almost hit his first home run this season at home. It's still incredibly bizarre to say that he hasn't hit a home run at Rogers Center this year, on top of everything else. But before long, last night, she went off the rails again, and now today they could be swept in a four-gamer by the American League East leading, mind you, Tampa Bay Rays. And of course, all the talk of trading Gausman, he's not even in the top five of most sought after starters right now. No surprise, he's having a pretty rotten year. A lot will be riding maybe on his next start and maybe even a second start before the trade deadline. So we'll see what happens there. Anyway, look, as I said earlier this morning with Russell Bowers with your VOC Mornings, they exceeded expectations last year. That created great expectations on them for this year, which makes this even harder to fathom what they're going through right now. Anyway, you want to talk baseball. Other than the Jays, I'll be all over that. Unfortunately, the Red Sox finished their heater last night. They lost, so they've tied their all-time record of straight wins at 15. And the Commonwealth Games begin today. Opening ceremonies today around 4 o'clock, I think, Newfoundland, or 3 o'clock, somewhere around there this afternoon. Streaming on all the CBC platforms, of course, in Glasgow, Scotland, just across the pond. Unfortunately, swimming and nothing short of a phenom, Summer McIntosh, won't be competing at the Commonwealth Games. 19-year-old, she's skipping the event to focus on the Pan Pacific Championships, I think, in California later in the year. So that apparently quashes real solid medal hopes in the pool. Track's going to be great, though, with Andre DeGrasse and company. Also went through the entire, you know, list of athletes, coaches, and staff last night just to make sure, but could not find any reference to participants from this province, but I put it out there to be corrected, because sometimes we do have. I know, I'm pretty sure we have no actual participating athletes, but you never know. There could be staff in there somewhere, as often is the case. You know, we find us everywhere doing important things. So I stand to be corrected, and I hope so, actually. I'd like to learn that somebody from home is on the international front at the Commonwealth Games this time around. And quick note on the Newfoundland Regiment, two regiment players, both from St. John's, Quinn Norman, Ben Vich, both invited to the National Summer Under 18 training camp. That's in, I think, Edmonton, off the top of my head, I believe. So great news there. How times have changed, though. The exposure now for the great local talent we have always had right here, that years ago you could only get if you got off the island, made the commitment to play somewhere else and be seen if you could get off the island. But that's changed a lot, and the regiment is exposing all the great talent now, big time. Okay, so there's lots of news on the go, and I will say again, caveat, that if I don't mention it, I rely on you to give me a knock and let me know. But the PM, of course, now is in PEI for meetings with the premiers and territorial leaders. Arrived last night. They apparently had dinner together, along with kind of a gala get-together, of course, as they will, before they get down to business today. And there's a lot of business to get down to. Yes, you know, the usual important domestic issues, such as healthcare transfers and the like. But let's be honest, trade with the U.S. will no doubt dominate as they grapple with the right response to the new threat of a 50% tariff on a variety of products and supplies that Canada exports to the U.S. And therein lies the rub, right? Each province supplies the U.S. with different things, some of which, you know, are on the new tariff list and some that are not. And that certainly makes it harder to establish kind of like this united front we want, this Team Canada approach, which will be more effective, of course, if everyone is on board. Just listen to Doug Ford and other premiers, Premier Eby in BC, but it will be very interesting to see what kind of strategy the PM has in mind when he meets and sits down with the premiers today, because they're all hoping, they're all wondering too. They want to see where this is going. What kind of plan can be put in place to appease and assuade everybody, because while Ontario and BC are all in, apparently, on whatever it takes, others, specifically Alberta and Quebec, are, you know, I guess it's fair to say less than keen to mess with some of the big ticket exports, such as energy, which could impact work and jobs in those provinces. So the question is, how much pain like that are all the provinces willing to endure to push back and present that aforementioned united front? And, you know, while oil, natural gas, electricity, potash are areas where pressure could be applied, so is fish. You know, exempt from the latest tariffs because of the importance to the U.S., like much like the other aforementioned gas and oil and electricity. So some say that was really the first tipping of Trump's hand as to where his head is on this, and the pressure being applied on him from states already angry with him over the erosion of the relationship between our two countries. And, of course, the midterms coming. So the strategy is kind of out there, but it's not. So the question is, are we willing to do our part? Is Newfoundland and Labrador, are we going to be asked to pull back on fish exports to the U.S.? I mean, which are valued at about $4 billion a year, and that's about a third of our province's total exports period. Is that where we may be asked to do our part? Is the Premier consulting with unions, processors, the industry in this province on that potential question or strategy? I mean, it's fine to say Team Canada approach, but you can't ignore the realities that, you know, different and priorities in different provinces and the repercussions of messing with what we have now in light of what we might not have and the pressures that are applied. So, and meanwhile, the Premier was a little more forthcoming on negotiations around an agreement with Quebec on Churchill Falls, yes, saying now that there has been progress, that the MOU under the former Liberal government and Premier Fury is, in Wakeham's words, gone. Because we wondered whether or not they're just tweaking the former MOU to try to make it better, which was somewhat a suggestion in the beginning, because Quebec's response was, if we do that, then they'll do on their end. They're not willing to give up whatever they've already achieved in the former MOU. But if they're starting from scratch, or, you know, the basics of the deal that we would have wanted in the first place, I mean, there are some very positive moves being made, you know, and that's a far cry. That's what the Premier is saying, Premier Wakeham. And that's a far cry from the non-comment on Monday, not quite echoing Premier Frechette's characterization of a potential deal as very soon, not quite there. But so we now know that they are working toward that, with the provinces, this province's priorities clearly on the table, they being, of course, more value or better price for the power, more power for to be retained by the province for projects. Of course, we know that there is a list of them in Labrador that need power, require more power to get up and running. And the biggie, some level of transmission rights through Quebec. And, you know, while the Premier has said he won't be bound by timelines, fair enough. The fact remains that A Quebec election is right around the corner. The campaign itself would start in early September if you look at the timelines for when an election can be called. The date is October the 5th, so early September would be the latest. I think it's a 30 or 33-day campaign they can have. So you can imagine Frechette would like to have something hammered out before then, before September, which is just over a month away. And, I mean, obviously that leaves very little time to debate a new MOU, let alone final, you know, debate as in the House of Assembly, or let alone final agreements. And, yes, put it to a referendum, which was promised and has not been unpromised and has not been ruled out by the Premier. So, you know, when you think of holding off now and waiting, you do run that risk of having to start from scratch with a new Quebec government, possibly the separatist PQ, which plays, you know, or plans to drag the Labrador boundary dispute into the fray as part of the negotiations. And that could just really throw things off the rails. And when the PQ talks separation, they want to take Labrador with them. Make no bones about it. They have stated as much. That boundary really means nothing to them. And arguably, successive previous Quebec governments, when you look at their maps, there's no one rushing to change or, you know, say, oh, we're sorry, we got it wrong. They're open to leave that open question in Quebec. So it'll be very interesting to see how much of a role as well the federal government played in getting any deal across the line, or getting it to this point even, where they're willing to keep talking and say they're getting very close to a deal, and whether the feds can broker access to that said Quebec corridor. Who knows? We just don't know. There's a very little. And look, I don't begrudge when negotiations are at this point, and clearly when we're talking very soon, they're probably down to some, you know, pretty serious points. So they're not going to negotiate in public. No one expects them to. But it is good to know generally what's going on in the issues in the realm of transparency and openness. And things. There's lots of things you can say. It doesn't have to be a totally muted conversation. And let's not forget that the man in charge of Hydro-Québec, when the MOU was signed, along with Premier Fury, was Michael Sabia, who is, of course, the PM's clerk of the Privy Council and secretary to the cabinet, so he knows the file and has more than just the ear of the PM, I would suggest. Also happy, by the way, to see, I'm happy to see former Premier Fury offering up his assessment of both the tariff strife as well as the generally the state of Churchill Falls negotiations. He was interviewed on CBC last night on Newsnet. And, you know, promoting same on his social media. If you check Facebook out, he's got some postings there. And he says Carney, he supports Carney's approach, you know, keep calm and Canada on, he says. You know, let's not overreact to everything that comes out of the United States. And, I mean, he's right to that. How many threats, veiled or otherwise, have been made that have not necessarily come to fruition just off the top of the head, and then they get to the nitty-gritty and they find a way? That's not to say we can completely discount the threats that are coming now, because they just mean too much to our economy, to the whole issue of trade and the importance of it to the United States. And of course, there is the old adage that former premiers should resist the urge to weigh in on government matters after their term, you know, just go away quietly into that good night. But as I've said before, I kind of disagree with that. I mean, former premiers have been there. They have done that. They have the experience. They have the knowledge they've gained through going through this process before with other Quebec premiers and governments, and that can be more than valuable, contribute more to the success of it all, for us, of course. Anyway, we do need to park the politics for the future good of the province, and that attempt is being made in PEI as we speak, but just to get the best deal we can get by, you know, consensus, right? And look, still a lot to be figured out on the interprovincial direct-to-consumer sales of alcohol between provinces. I'd be curious to know how many people in this province actually would avail of it to order direct to their house from other provinces, what they can get from there, what they can't get here. But also, you know, what other provinces are looking at here, whether you consider the craft breweries or other unique products that we have in this province, and whether, you know, how much of it really impacts this province or is to the good or to the bad. It's still not clear just how lucrative that would be for distillers and suppliers in the province, or when it would even take effect, because it's not in effect now. And what kind of, you know, God forbid, red tape might be involved in all of that? And of course, the best ones to speak to that are those on the ground, the suppliers, distillers. And I welcome their calls, of course. And yourself, as a consumer, will you take advantage of it, as asked, ordering booze from other provinces? Let me know. Lines are open. We're all over it. And again, I can get into all of the major issues. Of course, there was an arrest. I'd be remiss if I didn't say there has been an arrest for two of the incidents involving cell phone towers, communication towers in the metro area. Is a man in custody, 30-year-old man. His name has not been released yet. I've checked the docket this morning, as I usually do, and went through my usual sources that I would before I headed down to court in my previous position. But still, very little about that. Is no real word on the name, not released yet, not on the docket, and not really clear, of course, motive. What's the motive, right? I mean, the question on everyone's mind here, what would drive someone to do this sort of thing? Off the top of my head, I can think of lots of people who are angry with cell phone companies, or even just the communications towers. And to be clear, none of this is justified, no matter how angry you are. Obviously, this is beyond the pale. This is just for all the reasons I mentioned yesterday and all the obvious reasons, the risks that are involved here. Let's just get that straight. For people who might snap over whatever issue, ranging from frustration with bills or service to allegations even of, and I've covered these stories, allegations of electromagnetic waves causing illnesses, right? I mean, I've done those stories from people who directly blame those towers for health problems, for the loss of loved ones even. Or is it something else? And I did receive an email on this topic yesterday, and I'm going to get to it through the show. But I welcome your questions or your

0: banned from publication. Can't get into that stuff for the media. Not to that point anyway, later in the process. But as far as bail hearings go, they don't release all of the evidence, which would include the criminal history at this point. So we'll keep an eye on that this morning for sure, if and when this gentleman makes an appearance. And we've also got a call out, of course, to the mayor of Brent's Cove and others. We continue, obviously they continue, the Bay of Our Peninsula and the communities, to grieve and think about those affected by the drownings of two fishermen in that area over the weekend. And we are hoping, or Monday, and we are hoping to speak with the mayor of Brent's Cove to discuss how her community and others are dealing with this. How do you deal with it? Time heals to some extent, but it really never goes away. And these incidents scar a community and families forever, obviously. So, and look, the emergency health science complex, emergency improvements, emergency department, saw some incredible pictures of all of that yesterday. Again, get into all of these issues. I've got all kinds of questions and suggestions and other news, as you can imagine. The list is long, but as I said, I rely on you, the callers. If I haven't mentioned something that's top of mind for you today, then I rely on you to give me a smack upside the head and let me know. And we'll do our best to address it right here. Let's take our first break of the morning, come back with St. John's City Councillor and the lead on public works for the City of St. John's, Greg Noser. He's in the queue right after the break.
1: 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VOCM Open Line will be back in a moment.
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1: 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Kenneth Lockhead's impressive 70-plus foot mural overlooks the stunning modernist international lounge of Gander International Airport. Commissioned by the Canadian government to be a mural about flight that excluded depictions of aircraft, Lockhead painted Flight and its allegories during the terminal's construction. When opened by Queen Elizabeth II in 1959, the lavish terminal was a glorious example of the glamour of travel, with Flight and its allegories as its centerpiece. 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
4: And welcome back to the program. As promised, let's go right to line number one and welcome to the program Councillor Greg Noseworthy for the City of St. John's, Ward 3, and Lead on Public Works. Good morning. How are you?
5: Good morning, Brian. How are you?
4: Busy. as this job kind of automatically requires or causes busyness. Not unlike your position, of course. First of all, I'm sorry I was away for the Monday Pond Regatta. I can't believe it went ahead. You allowed it to go ahead without me.
5: Listen, we'll get you there next time, and I hope to see you on the water with myself. How's that?
4: Yeah, absolutely. I love it. Looked like there was a good lop on it, too, was there, that day?
5: Listen, I'm not much of a rower, but I tell you one thing. I had a sweat going, much like today. It was a nice day. It was a warm day, but it's humbling, I tell you, when you're out on that water.
4: Oh, that amazes me, too. I was up to the Harbor Grace one year and out to Placentia as well, and I thought, boy, we got a good on Kitty Vitty. Not out in the ocean.
5: No,
4: water.
5: I tell you, and you got it, sir. And it's nice, especially on these hot days, getting around the water. So it's nothing wrong with it, and especially a day like today where it's so muggy. And Brian, I just wanted to quickly give you a buzz to chat about some of the water conservation measures we've introduced over the last little while here now.
4: Sure.
5: So as of course you and probably a number of folks know, we've got a water conservation order. But this year we introduced a four-stage program essentially to kind of help communicate the levels of readiness and need for water conservation. So there's a four-stage level. We're currently in stage one, which is great, which is just normal water conservation. So that's in effect annually from May until October each year. And then we have a voluntary enhanced conservation level, a mandatory water use restriction, and then, of course, an emergency one. And, I think we've seen over the last two seasons, that particularly last year, how important and vital it is to protect our water supply with the shifting climate that we're experiencing in the city and, of course, across the country and the globe.
4: Yeah, no question. I remember a few years back, I don't know, now I have such a time with timeline, such a trouble with timelines, remembering what years, but it's probably 10, 15 years ago, there was a real crisis on our hands, with conservation, because we're using it at our will, at our leisure, and not really considering the implications. And there was a lot of development around that time, and I think there were some big upgrades going on over at Babel's Big Pond, but what's our status right now? I mean, not to want to give anyone any complacency or level of that, but we're in healthy shape right now, all things considered.
5: Yeah, no, we're absolutely in a healthy shape, but still, again, we take water so seriously, because when you think about it, it is probably the most important asset that we have anywhere. I challenge anybody to say we have a more important asset, whether it's City of St. John's or any town municipality across the country. You know, it's necessary for life, it's necessary for businesses, for firefighting, absolutely anything and everything, we need water. And so our normal water conservation levels, this basically requires that we have a, for example, a lawn watering cycle. So if you're on an even numbered dress, Tuesdays and Saturdays between 6 and 8 a.m. and 8 and 10 p.m., those are the days when you can water. And then for your odd number addresses in the city, Thursdays and Sundays, 6 to 8 a.m. and 8 to 10 p.m. There's a couple of exceptions there, of course, with some new lawns and trees and shrubs, vegetable gardens, those types of things. But we make a point, we got to protect that asset. The city's growing, so the demands on the water system are always increasing. And with the added pressure of climate change, the quick melt that we experience now from snow melting so much more quickly, quickly, especially even I think as we saw here with such a hard winter that we had, the snow went pretty quickly because our springs are warmer. And, you know, that has an impact throughout the rest of the year.
4: Any way of gauging like how the compliance is with the water, you know, restrictions and the hours and the even and odd days and all that sort of thing? Because when it comes to compliance, you could put all these rules and regulations in place, and they are kind of intricate. I mean, if you really want to know and you don't want to, you know, run afoul, then, you know, you'll go online and you'll check the actual times, that sort of thing. But, do, you know, is there enforcement? Are people actually responding to, are people complaining? Are there responses? Are there staff out there actually noticing it and rapping anybody on the knuckles? Because I'll just say, completely kind of unrelated but related, there was some fireworks going off in the Waterford Valley last night. I guess your neck of the woods, and that I heard a lot about. I got a couple of messages saying, what's going on? I guess it's happy July 22nd, somebody said here in the newsroom. But those kind of things, you know? I mean, how hard is it to enforce in the first place?
5: Yeah, and I will say right out the gate, we do enforce it, and non-compliance at any stage, whether it's stage 1, 2, 3, or 4, can result in fines up to $5,000. Again, it's such an important asset. We do take this very seriously. We do, of course, rely on the public, you know, much as you're telling me about the fireworks, and this is something I can follow up on here now today.
4: Sure.
5: We do require that folks reach out. I had a couple of calls, actually, over the last few days, and this is partly also what helped prompt me, and I said, you know, we got to keep reminding folks that this is an important asset. We've got to protect it. So when that happens, reach out to myself, your ward counselor, someone on council, and our 311 service, of course, and staff will go and check those areas, make sure that folks are aware of the water conservation order. Again, there are some things, you know, I always make a point to say, if you've got a hose and you're watering your potato garden by yourself with your hand, that's allowed right now under normal water conservation levels. Mm-hmm. There's no restrictions on that. Just, of course, make sure you turn it off when you're done with it, because we don't want to waste any water unnecessarily. Same, too, with things, you know, like washing driveways and those types of things. You know, it's important that we protect this asset as much as we can, because when it's gone and you're not seeing rain for extended periods, you realize just how valuable it is.
4: Yeah, we absolutely do. And the crunch under my feet in my backyard last year was really that was a awakener for me and for a lot of people, I guess, just to see the brown grass at that time of year. Really, that was a once in a while thing for me, for sure. Just a minute or so left. Look, I don't mean to harp on this, but I'm just looking for some clarity on this landmark sign, only because there is none. And Councillor Davis earlier this week alluded to the fact that a site may have been chosen and the only holdup was the contractor. So what is the status?
5: Yeah, so we're working diligently to get this out. I don't want to put the cat out of the bag just yet, but we are going to have something soon, so stay tuned. It's not going to be in the too far future, but we are making sure. And again, too, Brian, the one big thing I want to say here is that, you know, we recognize the need for increased community feedback on things like this with the St. John's sign, and also, of course, other things. And we're shifting direction to make sure we are engaging the community as much as possible here. So we're getting there. It's stay tuned. There's more to come on it, but I can't let the cat out of the bag or the sign out of the bag just yet.
4: What? Why is the sign or the cat even in the bag? What's the issue? Why does this have to be so secretive?
5: Well, it's not so much about being secretive as such. We have anytime we have to deal with private vendors or anything like that, we obviously need to make sure that we're compliant with our contracts and everything like that. So want to make sure that we have that. And then, again, making sure we have proactive communication strategies so that everybody is as aware as possible. We don't want a situation, again, where we're coming into the neighborhood saying this is going here and that's it. That's not the way to do it. It's not something that I endorse. And, you know, ultimately want to make sure that we get this the right way.
4: Yeah, is it a little bit too little, too late for this summer, though?
5: I wouldn't say that. You know, one of the things, too, with these signs, there's a lot of infrastructure that is required as part of these larger landmark signs. You know, when you see a lot of places like Ottawa has them, Toronto, Montreal, these global cities, what you have a lot of times is you got to have access to, say, for example, a reliable internet service. You got to have your electrical, of course. You need to put it in a spot that isn't going to impede traffic and cause a distraction or anything else. But you need to make sure that it's also still accessible for the public. We don't want to put this somewhere where nobody's able to get it and take their photos. And, you know, it's important for tourists to be able to do that. A lot of folks, a lot of friends, I'm sure, you know, you've seen some of your own friends and family maybe when they're at these bigger cities, they're taking those photos. So we want to make sure that that is something that everyone's able to do, but still make sure that it's a fun and safe spot for everybody.
4: Fair enough. Again, I'm sorry to push on it. Just, you know, when there's that little lack of info on it, and it just, you know what it's like. It's the nature of a reporter. Last thing on that. Has a site been chosen? Like, is there a place that has been selected, period? Can we say that?
5: Not just yet.
4: Okay, very good.
5: Not just yet.
4: Okay, okay. Yeah. Listen, Greg, appreciate the time. Thank you very much. Anytime.
5: Always a pleasure, Brian. You take care.
4: Thanks a lot. Appreciate it. Okie doke. So I, during that phone call, Beth, I lost one of my screens here, and it says my computer's telling me you're 7% there. So I'm going to be dark for a minute. We're right on the break, so we'll take that break. Hopefully she'll be up and running by the time we get back. Otherwise, you know, and that's just to see which callers are coming and the list that I had there. But so everyone, bear with me. A little technical difficulty, probably be solved by the time I get back. This one did it on its own. So let's take that break. And yeah, looking for your calls. We got a couple of lines open before it gets too late, because there's always a rush late in the show. So if there's something on your mind, again, that I haven't mentioned, that it's a bee in your bonnet today, I'm all over it. Let's take that break. We'll be right back.
3: 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VOCM Open Line will be back in a moment.
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12: Though he had no formal musical training, French Newfoundlander and fiddler Émile Benoit is one of our most renowned and revered artists. He picked up the fiddle at age 12. That same year, he began to learn English and went on to compose music, receive multiple awards, and tour many parts of the world. He was also a gifted storyteller and performer, and was even the subject of a doctoral thesis at the University of California. On top of all of that, he was a father, husband, farmer, fisherman, and veritable jack of all trades. Émile Benoit, one of the many treasured artists of our history.
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4: And welcome back to the program. Let's go right to line number, well, Beth, I'll let you pick the line. Mayor Colleen Haas of Brent's Cove, you're on the air.
13: Hello.
4: Good morning, Mayor. How are you?
13: I'm good. How are you?
4: Well, it's good to hear you're good, although I guess that's just a proper way to answer the question. But things are not good, I guess, in your community and the surrounding areas, I imagine, after the tragedy earlier this week. How are you doing? How is the community holding up? Everybody knows everyone we know. How are you?
13: It's a rough time for the Harbour Rank community and our community, Brent's Cove, as well, because we all know each other pretty close. It's a very rough time for the families, for sure.
4: Do you, I know this, I saw some more detail coming out, different media. NTV did a very great job. Colleen, Colleen with NTV did a great job last night getting to the community and speaking to people there, getting on the ground, as good journalists do. I saw some of the details. Can you tell me, or what, to the best of your knowledge, you know, how things went awry? Was this just a rogue wave by the sounds of it?
13: Yeah, well, I guess it was a bit of rough waters out there that day, and they had fish aboard, and I guess the water just came in the boat and unnoticed at the time, I guess, and when they noticed, it was a bit too late.
4: And how was the one person, I mean, there were three people, of course, sadly, tragically, we lost two, a brother, and one of the brothers, I think, there were two brothers involved here, and one of them survived. Have the names been out there, and if they are, and you're comfortable, it's not something I would say, but if it's the mayor, are you comfortable? Are they out there now, and do you want to just mention who we've lost here?
13: Mm-hmm.
4: Like the names of the...
13: Yes, Stanley Giles of Harbour Round. And Michael Peter Seamer of Harbour Round lost their lives.
4: And one survivor, his brother, I guess, was it? The other?
13: Yeah, Junior Giles, yes, right. He's the survivor.
4: And do we know how he is doing, what his condition is?
13: Well, it's really too soon to tell. I mean, it's all a shock, right?
4: I imagine. Is he in hospital still?
13: He got a lot to deal with, and a lot going through his mind, okay. And... Yeah, so it's really hard to say at this moment.
4: He's not in. Is he out? He's not in hospital, I guess. Is he, or is he?
13: No, no, he's home.
4: Wow,
13: he's home. Yeah.
4: So it was that close for him, for others. And so, what are the plans going forward? How are the families and that sort of thing doing? How are they being supported? Where do you go from here?
13: A lot of support behind them and. I know the town of Brent's Cove sends their condolences to the families and friends. We're all, like I said, we're all very close-knit communities and related. So, but the church in Harbour Round will be opened up tomorrow at 12 to 5 if anyone would like to send food or any other items, even their condolences, they can do that. There'll be more details to follow, but as of now, I know that the church will be open between 12 to 5 tomorrow.
4: Okay, and I know, obviously, privacy is an important thing at this time, so I don't want to delve too much into what families are going through. Is this, I mean, obviously, for any coastal communities, and, you know, I've covered these tragedies for years, and I never want to say another one, because it just sort of makes it seem like it's another one, as opposed to it is the most important thing when it happens to all of us, and we can all relate in some way. Not as well, though, as people in those communities, and such as yourself. I mean, we look at the fleur-de-lis years ago, and then, you know, all of that comes back, I guess, to you?
13: Well, fleur-de-lis is just an hour and a half up the road from us. We got lots of people there that we know, and it's just all on the peninsula, right?
4: Yeah, and it doesn't make it any easier that you go through these things way too often.
13: Oh, too often, indeed it is. Seems like it's happening more and more.
4: Yeah, and I don't want to, again, I don't know what happened, and I, you know, we're talking about a wave and that sort of thing, and what kind of safety and all that. There will be an investigation, obviously, so we'll leave that for now. But
13: yeah.
4: Is there anything else you'd like to say, Mayor Haas?
13: No, just let everyone know that the church will be open, like I said, at 5, between 12 to 5 tomorrow.
4: That's in Harbor Round,
13: and
4: right?
13: In Harbor Round, yes, church in Harbor Round. And they can, if they want to send food, anything to help out, just a hug or anything, just be there for the families, let them know that we're all thinking about them, and they got a lot of support behind them, and just send their condolences to them.
4: Yeah, these sudden occurrences out of the blue, you just don't know. You know, you think about being out on in larger trawlers, you think of the Lucky Seven. I mean, when we look at what
13: exactly,
4: you know, you have to grasp some positivity from somewhere and think, you know, there was a survivor here, and you know, you'll take any good from this, will you not?
13: Well, that's right. Well, we do have a survivor, and he do need our support right now, and just be there and let him know we're all there thinking about him, and he's lucky to be still here.
4: Yeah, absolutely. That's it, period. Mayor, I appreciate your time. Thank you. I know it's difficult there now, and I mean, sure, your time is precious, and there's a lot on your mind and a lot to be done, and a lot of consoling to go on, and a lot of sympathy, and a lot of from all over the province. I know I speak for everyone when we say, you know, we're all thinking about that community, or your community, that area today, and yesterday, and this week, and it should not leave our minds either. I mean, you know, these issues, these tragedies happen far too often for whatever reason, and you know. Yeah, and again, it was not on the high seas, you know. This is closer to shore. It's an open boat. It's they were commercially fishing, and it just can happen out of the blue. So, our sympathies
13: are... just a day on the job.
4: Yeah, just another day.
13: And not make it home. It's sad. Very sad. Devastating.
4: Okay, Mayor Haas, I'll let you get back to dealing with the people on the ground. They're your people in your community and throughout the area. Thank you for your time today, and again, the best of luck, and our thoughts and prayers are everything are with you, of course.
13: Thank you.
4: Take care. Okay, that's Mayor Colleen Haas of Brent's Cove and Bayver Peninsula, of course, Harbor Round, Brent's Cove, all that area dealing with this tragedy. Yet another, not to, again, to just lump it in, but it just puts it right back into focus and in our on our dashboard to, you know, safety. Safety first, do whatever you can. Sometimes you can't do anything about it because the sea is as unforgiving, and we don't need to be told that. Let's take our break there, Beth, and we're going to come back with the mayor of St. Mary's, Steve Ryan, after the break.
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22: Lands and Meadows, at the tip of Newfoundland's northern peninsula, is the remains of an 11th century Viking settlement and the first known evidence of the European presence in North America. Norse expeditions sailed from Greenland and landed here, building a small encampment of wood-framed peat turf buildings, similar to those found in Norse Greenland and Iceland. Lansa Meadows National Historic Site, a UNESCO World Heritage Site since 1978, is the only authenticated Norse site in North America.
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4: Welcome back. And on that note, just briefly in the good news realm, yes, sir, it is official. The Newfoundland Labrador Folk Festival will return to Bannerman Park this Saturday, August the 8th. Not this Saturday, but August the 8th, a Saturday. Free admission. Let's see. Yeah, so this is kind of like the calling it the 49th and a half. Smaller celebration. The big 50 will be next year, with all things said and possible and positive this year. So, of course, there'll be, you know, full day and evening of entertainment in the park that day. Small stage performances at 10 a.m. Sessions focused on traditional tunes, bluegrass, young folk. Then early in the afternoon, they'll move over to the main stage where there'll be an amazing lot of performers. You know, you got the best of the best local traditional folk. World music, you know, the usual. I mean, the great usuals, I say. Kelly Russell, Linda Byrne, Jim Payne, Fergus O'Byrne, Anita Best, and Pamela Morgan from the great Figgy Duff days. Andy Jones, as well as, you know, newer faces. Soup du jour, Eagle Women, the NL Latina Band. Andrew Kakumba. Let's see, stay tuned for the full lineup. Yes, I'm just looking at quickly, had to glance at the release here to get all the names. And there's a lot more to be announced. So, yes, there's our good news segment. And so let's see if there's any more good news coming out of St. Mary's involving the fish plant, the sauce plant that was in the process of being, removed, for lack of a better word. Mayor Steve Ryan, you're on the air.
0: Good morning. Before we start, I just want to send out my condolences to the previous mayor. It was on there. Like I said, we're all from a small fishing towns. And when something like that happens, it really, really hits every Newfoundlander. Like I said, one thing about fisher people in Newfoundland, you could ask any person, me, yourself, Brian, anybody. Mm-hmm. We all can name up 100 fisher people that we know. And every one of them risked their lives every day to go on the water. And but anyway, condolences to that at that town. We all have during our thoughts and our prayers.
4: We just take it for granted. I mean, I'm not a fisherman. I've never been in the trade. But I've fished. But every time out on the water, because of the few times that I'm out, you know, I'm always uber aware, you know, you're thinking of it, you know, just because, especially the deeper ocean water, whether it's a boat tour or whatever. I was on one once that ran into some trouble, and I'm telling you, I'll never forget it, the feeling of just please, Lord, get me back on dry land.
0: Definitely.
4: You know, yes, your words. Sorry, Steve, I interrupted you.
0: Yeah, from a bad news story to our story is starting to get a bit better up here. The cleanup has started. They put the cell in Sunnyside. They ran into a few hiccups, but it's ready, done to receive our product, and the company is on site now, almost 2 weeks in getting ready, actually cleaning up just to get into the building to start mixing their product. We're after having a couple of loads of peat moss arrive that is going to be mixed to solidify the product. It's a slow process. A lot of people, even in our own town here, are they're kind of, wondering what's happening. But it's a slow process. You're not going to really see what's happening because we have it all kind of closed in as a site with a lot of heavy equipment moving. And we don't want to have anybody there get hurt. So what we decided on next Tuesday, we're going to have, say, a little media day. We're going to invite the media to come out. The story is all across Canada. Everybody wants to know about it, what's happening. We're strange to say, but it's almost like a tourist attraction here in our town.
4: Yeah, unwanted.
0: That's people after traveling from different parts of Newfoundland and even Canada, and they want to actually see what we're talking about. I said, no, you don't.
4: Oh my God, do they want to see it or do they want to smell it?
0: They want to see it and smell it, actually. So
4: there's people actually coming to your town, and literally, I mean, the smell has been the story. Yeah. So they're actually coming there to say, okay, I got to get a sense of what this is all about.
0: Yeah, that's right. They want to get a sense of what this is all about. And I just says it don't take much to attract people.
4: But I tell you, between you and Dildo, are you going to be on the Tonight Show sometime soon? And
0: I hope not. I'll have to turn that media request down, I think.
4: And we're making light of it, but you know, but it is a serious issue, and I've gotten several texts from it since I returned from my little vacation there, and I've been meaning to give you a shout, so I do appreciate this. When you say a few hiccups, what would they have been?
0: Well, the site where they put the liner in had to be totally clear of any product, and they ran into some product that was actually being buried. So they had to move the cell around a bit to find a good area. But we have a good consultant in the company. They worked together, and they overcame a couple of them little problems. And like I said, Tuesday when the media actually do come, we're going to actually show the process is going to be happening. This way we teach by showing the people that they'll stay away from the site. And we have some people invited there that was instrumental in getting us to where we're to. And we appreciate so much that they helped us. And they're going to be on site. And our consultant will be there to be answering any questions, and myself and the rest of the council. Like I said, this is a big news story for us to actually get to where we're to now and getting this actually out of it. And I still want to see the final result. And Brian, I definitely will. When this is done, I'll touch base with you again. And like I said, a lot of listeners all over Canada are really interested. This is one of a kind. The company says the same thing. The consultant, even the different levels of government, this is a one of a kind cleanup. And a lot of them hopefully are going to have a good thing on their resume within a couple of months, just cleaning up a bit on.
4: Yeah, you'd hope that ultimately that there's no other kind of incident like this anywhere else, really. But, you know, when you talk about the different things for being a first-timer, with that comes first-time, you know, it's an unknown entity, right? And you're going to find things, like you said, things that were buried or different issues are going to crop up, because this isn't, you can't basically go to somebody else and say, what happened when you did it? Because, as you said, this is kind of like a first. Yeah, the last time we spoke, we talked about one of the big priorities was the high school and that sort of thing. So, A, are we on schedule, bottom line? And B, do you see it interrupting any of the high school return to school in September?
0: Right now, we're a little bit behind. We were in, like I said, they kind of put us ahead behind 2 weeks with Sunnyside and getting the site ready. From what they're after doing so far, the smell is very minimal, but they're going to break the first tank either today or tomorrow, and that's going to be test what happens after they break the first tank and start mixing. The truck is on site to take the first load.
4: Right.
0: And if we could get by that, we're not too bad. So I had my fingers crossed and everybody involved do it for the next couple of days, and by next week we should know the results of the test, and hopefully I'll have no effect on the school and that. Like, so we're after contact the school and told them what we're doing and shut off their air exchange or stuff like that. We don't want to suck into the building.
4: Oh God, no.
0: And like I said, so far so good. Even the people that are at it, they're pretty, like I said, it takes a little get used to the smell. But once they're there a few hours, they're used to when it's just like nothing to them. But now they're all suited up and they're dressed for it. But like I said, the next day or so, we're going to have a test run on breaking the tank and see what happens from there.
4: Do you know how they do that? I know you're not into the intricacies of the actual machinations or whatever, but how do they crack open a tank?
0: They're hoping to cut them. All the tanks are going to be cut up in pieces and stacked. Say, just like you stack up ice cream cones,
4: right.
0: So it'll take up less room, and then when you put it into the site in Sunnyside too, it won't cut the cell that you had put in the ground.
4: And how, just remind me, like, you know, I say bigger than the bread box, but how large is a tank comparatively? Is it as big as a Metro bus, or is it as big as a, just?
0: There's 3,000, there's 110 3,000-gallon tanks still in the building. Jeez. They're about 10, 12 feet high. And six feet across.
4: Oh.
0: And there's 110 of them there in lines, just in straight lines there now. So they're going to be moved out from one part of the building to the second part and broken open, and the process of mixing with the peat moss will start.
4: Yeah, what a process, what a job. And of course, you mentioned Sunnyside, that's the Central Newfoundland Waste Management Facility, right? And it'll be welded, they'll be in like closed welded containers and then covered with topsoil, is that right?
0: Yeah, just a liner went into the ground. It's a company came from Alberta, actually, and welded the liner as a welded liner, like really thick rubber, into the ground, so nothing will ever leak out of it. And when it's done, it'll be just sealed up, closed off, and topsoil and grass put over the top of it.
4: Whew. Well, at least it's good for tourism. I mean, are people actually, how many are showing up like for that specific reason? And is there actually some money being made in the tourism side of things?
0: Not for that. No, they're coming for the whales and the other sites we have. But they're, after having a couple, because I'm a business and I talk to people, and they're actually after coming to see us, and oh boy, I can't believe it. But anyway, we'll take it.
4: Yeah.
0: It's only a bright team that came out of it.
4: Anything positive.
0: One other positive thing out of this this cleanup is only going to be one team is going to be saved. There's 50,000 glass bottles in that building that is going to be recycled and crushed, actually. And as a company here in Newfoundland, it's going to be taking those bottles and crushing them. And that's on the bright side of this story. And not everything is going to go into the landfill. We're going to save 50,000 bottles and get them crushed and made into some other kind of material.
4: This is glass, just straight glass being crushed and taken away?
0: Yeah.
4: And
0: I'm not sure the name of the company now, but it's a company here in Newfoundland. They're taking the glass. And next time I'll have the proper details for you.
4: Yeah.
0: And they're going to crush it and recycle it.
4: that'll be very interesting to a lot of people who are looking for anywhere, somewhere to recycle glass. You know, we've got that issue here in the city. You just still can't do it. And there's nowhere to put it. And people, I have a lot of glass that builds up downstairs. I just can't. I don't have the heart to throw it in the garbage. So, yeah, maybe Tuesday during media day, get a little bit more information from you on which company that is, and will they take glass? Are they just taking it commercially, or are they recycling it here in the province? I'd be all over that, so I'd love a little bit more information on that one.
0: Yeah, definitely. I'll make sure I'm hoping to have somebody from their company on site, too, at that day. And like I said, that's a good news part of the bad news story.
4: Absolutely, Steve. Listen, I appreciate time on short notice this morning, so thanks for being available for this update. I know the listeners and in your community especially would be interested, and of course the kind words and the thoughts for the people up in Brent's Cove, around and Harbour Round on the Bayver Peninsula.
0: Yep.
4: Thanks again for this, Steve. Good luck with it, and we'll I guess some of us will see you next Tuesday.
0: Yes, very much. I'll be there. Thank you.
4: Thanks again. Take care. Bye. That's the Mayor of St. Mary's there, Steve Ryan, with an update on the fish sauce plant. Let's see, a minute late to the news, but we had some good news in there, and that accounted for it, so we'll take it. Let's head off the news. We'll be right back.
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2: This VOCM News, brought to you by Karen Jones Remax. The perfect combination of hustle and heart.
5: Just a couple minutes after 10 o'clock, we have some blue sky, temperatures at 24, but with the Humidex, it feels like 33, winds are gusting to 50 at the airport. Good morning, I'm Sarah Strickland. The Minister of Health says it's a struggle to keep the urgent care clinic on Stavanger Drive open 12 hours a day. NLHS has had to revert to a virtual doctors-only service on several occasions. Plus, it's yet to open its long-awaited urgent care clinic in Mount Pearl due to a lack of staff. Minister Leila Evans says she wants to expand hours at the site, but says staffing evenings and weekends has been challenging.
23: As Minister of Health, I'm very committed to not only making sure we keep the hours from 8 to 8, but in actual fact, we need to be able to be expanding the resources. We're also looking at the two planned urgent care centers here on the Avalon as well. We are actively working on getting those up and running as well. Mm-hmm. So we have to be increasing the resources, not decreasing them.
5: The province's chief medical officer of health says cases of cyclosporiasis are not common in Newfoundland and Labrador, and the strain in the U.S. has not hit this province, nor is it likely to. Newfoundland and Labrador has seen 10 cases of the parasite, roughly the same number as 2025. Most often, cases are linked to people who have just returned from Mexico. Officials in the United States have recalled several batches of lettuce that were linked to pre-mixed bags of lettuce sourced from Mexico and sold in the U.S. There have been no recalls in this country. The CDC is investigating thousands of samples and has linked the bad lettuce to nearly 5,000 confirmed cases. Dr. Janice Fitzgerald says the strain impacting the U.S. has not appeared in Newfoundland and Labrador or even Canada, but says people can take precautions by washing produce before eating it.
24: So we always want people to make sure that they're, you know, washing their produce appropriately. If cyclospora parasite is there, it may not completely get rid of that parasite, but it can certainly reduce your risk. What we're seeing this, it seems to be in pre-mixed kind of products, right, as opposed to like buying a head of lettuce at the store. So these are more packaged products that we're seeing. If you're purchasing produce, trying to get things that are locally grown or grown in Canada, there's a lower risk.
5: Canadians have claimed more than $119 million in federal subsidies this year for new electric vehicles. New data from Transport Canada shows more than 44,000 claims were recorded through June, with half coming from Quebec. Ottawa relaunched the EV rebate program early this year and allocated nearly $2.3 billion for it over 5 years. The rebates apply only to vehicles costing less than $50,000, but Canadian-made EVs are exempt from that cap. Up next, your VOCM weather forecast.
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5: St. John's Metro, rest of the Avalon, sun and cloud for today. Southwesterly winds 40, high of 26, but it feels like 34 with the Humidex. Mainly cloudy with some drizzle tonight, winds at 40, a low of 19. Sunny breaks with a few showers tomorrow. Southwesterly winds 30, high of 25, the Humidex at 33. Clarenville, central Newfoundland, sunny breaks today. Southwesterly winds 50, high of 26, feels like 34. Mainly cloudy tonight with winds at 50 and a low of 17. Sun and cloud tomorrow. Southwesterlies at 30. High of 24 feels more like 30. South coast showers ending around lunchtime with southwesterly winds at 30 and a high of 21. RDF this evening, low of 15. Showers tomorrow morning, but then mainly cloudy with a high of 19. For the west coast, southwest coast, northern peninsula, some rain today. Southwesterly winds 40. High of 22 feels like 28. Showers will continue through the evening. Ending overnight, some fog patches. Winds at 30 and a low of 13. Sun and cloud tomorrow with a high of 20. Happy Valley Goose Bay today, mainly cloudy. Southwesterly winds 40, high of 25. A nice evening, winds at 30, low of 14. Sunny tomorrow, southwesterlies 30 and a high of 23. For Labrador West, showers today. Southwesterly winds 40, high of 16. Showers will end overnight. Westerly winds 30, low of 10. Cloudy with showers tomorrow, winds at 30 and a high of 19. And the North Coast, mainly cloudy with a few showers today. Southeasterly winds 30 and a high of 24. Nice evening. Southwesterlies 30, a low of 12. And for tomorrow, sunshine. Westerlies 40 and a high of 20. Right now in St. John's, a bit of blue sky. Temperature 24, but with the Humidex, it feels real sticky out there. Feels like 33. Winds are gusting to 50 at the airport. Back with an update at 11 o'clock for VOCM News. I'm Sarah Strickland.
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4: Welcome back to the show. Let's get right to our callers. Line number two, Daryl, you're on the air.
8: Oh, hi, Brian. How are you doing today?
4: I'm doing good. It's a sticky one, but I love it. I love the heat. That's it. Full disclosure.
8: Well, there you go. I guess we'll have to suck it up and deal with it, I guess.
4: Yeah, because before long, Daryl, you know what it'll be like. February will be here, and yeah. Oh my God.
8: Yeah, that's true enough. Brian, first I'd like to give my condolences from myself and my family to the family and the people of Harbour Round and Brent's Cove area. It's very sad what happened, mm-hmm. and my thoughts and prayers go out to these people today.
4: You know, they all appreciated any mention, and the fact that it's the first thing out of people's minds, out of people's mouths, and on their minds when they call the program. You had Steve Ryan a moment ago, the mayor of St. Mary's, obviously other mayors, but everyone that comes on, it's just the first thing out of their mind, and it just speaks to the care and compassion we have for our own, you know, and what we're all going through. So we can, it's happened too often, too much grief, and you know, we have to learn from each incident, I guess. But anyway, appreciate it, Daryl.
8: Yeah, and yes, we do have to learn, and I guess when you go out in the sea, you could go out, it could be a nice day, but you don't know what's going to happen. That's the sad part about all that stuff.
4: Yep.
8: So, Brian, what I want to talk about today is that there recently had Finance Minister Pardee, he's talking about, like, probably the fall with the profits they're making from the oil now and so forth, that they will put 80% towards the debt and 20% for the people. But I think what he's going to should take a look at, should reverse that, should be 80% for the people and 20 towards the debt. Because I've been following, and you could probably get Dan Mattag on your show, which he's good. Looks like probably around first week August, mid-August, we could be paying up to $2.20 just for a liter of gas alone. And that's not including all the inflation and everything else, and everything is starting to go skyrocket, and it's terrible. But I think he's going to have to look at that, because he put that towards the dip. But, I mean, I think what we're paying daily now, what's it, $2 million interest daily?
4: Just about.
8: On our debt, I stand to be corrected. So, I mean, it's like putting a Band-Aid on the wound. So he put the 80% towards that, but same time next year, we're probably going to be in the same boat or just worse or whatever. So by reversing that, by putting 80% give to the people, or like from our resources, and 20 towards the debt, that'd be more better, because what's, if you did that, for one thing, that'd be better for the economy, because more people, more money in people's pockets, and more that will go back into the economy, and in general, it's like domino effects, and people got to try to survive, because I heard people call in on your show there recently, like around fixed pensions and so forth. It's getting worse, worse, worse. So I think he should look at reversing that, because if not, our economy is going to, we're going to be, it's going to get worse and worse. We're going to, the economy is going to retract more, and we're heading into a depression is what's going to happen. And then things are going, just going to be worse, worse and worse. And then what's the government going to have to do? They'll have to, no other choice but to put out more money or do something for the people. But if he did it that way, then that could curtail things. And then hopefully down the road that things do taper off, but I don't see it anytime soon. From what I'm doing my research, this is going to take at least a couple of years before this could even balance out, from what I can see. But so if Minister Pardee is listening, he got good intentions what he's doing, but I think he's going to have to, should put it the other way around, because the debt is going to be there. But the more important, our best resource is the people, and we got to look after the people first, and then look after the rest of it after.
4: Yeah, I'm not sure we, I hear where you're coming from, I feel it from you, but boy, if we don't get a handle on our debt, we're going to have a big problem with credit rating, bond agencies and everything else. We've already got a negative outlook from the S&P Global Ratings that came out, and we've, you know, we're holding steady with other ratings, but that's all based on the premise that we are going to get a handle on the debt, and these pronouncements such as 80-20, 80 to the debt, you know, that helps. When they see that that's the bent or that's the direction in which the province is going, getting a handle on it. Because if we don't, then, you know, look, we could be facing worse credit rating, higher interest rates, and more debt. And we've got to get a handle on $20 billion net debt. It's really up around $38 billion if you want to, the gross, but, and it's gross. But look, you know, let me see. Last time I checked this morning, I think Brent crude is around $87. So we're about $7 over our benchmark that was put into the plugged in, the 79 that was in the budget for sightful seeing of the price of barrel of oil. And, you know, currently I don't see that going any lower. And the minister did say that, you know, there's about $35 million already reaped from the over and above a dollar figure for the price of oil, and what we get in royalty and back into our coffers. So it's about 35 in the bank. And my only issue is, so I think the 80-20, I take no problem with it. I don't begrudge it at all. They have to get a handle on it. The question for me is, you know, it's bookended with this issue of affordability and these, you know, whatever you want to call them, these plans that they have for the fall. I made the point the other day, people are hurting now. It's not just when, you know, as you said, the gas could be up to, it's over $2 now, and it's going to continue to rise, because more and more the markets are just tuning out the rhetoric coming from Trump now. And he literally could change the trajectory with certain statements going back a couple of months ago, but that's starting to sort of wane. And until the Strait of Hormuz gets settled, which, you know, I mean, it's all out war again in the Middle East right now. You know, despite some movement from Israelis out of Lebanon, and Trump talking about, you know, a return to direct flights, flights to Lebanon from the United States, all this kind of talk, it just goes back to the fact that we have a massive debt. It's not going to be solved anytime soon, unless, of course, someone signs an MOU on Churchill Falls in the next week or two or three, and money starts flowing. But even that's not going to flow until the definitive agreements are done. Look, we're in a tight spot, Daryl. I hear you. I'd like to see a little bit more of a, you know, affordability, cost of living relief myself. But I think we do so at our peril to flip the 80-20 the other way around. I mean, it's, again, that's short-term, no offense. In my personal opinion, it's short-term thinking, short-term, you know, relief for long-term pain.
8: Well, Brian, I'm going to elaborate, like you said, about President Trump. It's unfortunate because of decisions made by him and so forth. everybody got to pay the price for it, unfortunately, because what's happening. But two, when you look at it, when we get $2 million, we're paying $2 million interest a day on our debt. When you look at reality, there's no way we could ever get that paid off. And so what we got to start looking, we're going to do the reset button, because we got all this debt with our population base and tax base. There's just no way we could pay that off. But I hear what you're saying.
4: Well, we're borrowing now to service the debt, right? I mean, you can't.
8: Well, we're borrowing now to service the debt. Yeah. It's going to get worse and worse. So what my point is, we can't keep up with this $2 million a day interest. Mm-hmm. So we got to hit the reset button and do what Ireland done many years ago. They had to hit the reset button, clear the slate, and start fresh and get it right. And this is what we're going to have to do here, because there's just no way we're going to be able to keep up the way things are going. And so that's what we're going to have to look at. But we got to look after the people first. But I hear you. Yes, we got to try to do things, good management in other ways financially. But, I mean, that's not happening. This is the problem. We're,

0: forever. Well, we're bankrupt anyhow when you look at per capita. So it's just no way we're going to be able to keep going that way as well. So
1: we ran out of time a few years ago, according to former Premier Dwight Ball, when he said we were bankrupt, right, and we were done. But and not done, but you know, he laid it out pretty bleak future situation when he was Premier. Daryl, I hear what you're saying. I understand. Yeah. People want immediate relief now. It's going to take some time. We're in a pickle, but we're also in a very enviable position. We have major resources knocking down our doors, and we got to get it straight. We got to get moving on those fronts, and you know what? Or get off the pot, one or the other.
0: Yeah, no, you're exactly. And like I said, we got to be slow and steady at the races. Like, I know there's an election coming up in Quebec the fall, but we can't just go rush because of that. We got to get this done and do it right, because once you do the deal, there's no good to go back to the courts after saying this is not right, that's not right. You got to get it right now. So get it right, and let's get all our resources right. Look at Norway over there with their wealth fund. I mean, I think it works out per person with the wealth fund he got. It works out to $250,000 per person. So we got to start looking outside the box in everything in general, and let's try to get this right for the better.
1: I think we are. There's a lot of things going on right now that will play into this. It's pretty complicated times. Daryl, appreciate the call. Thanks, man.
0: Okay. Again, Brian, thank you very much for your time as well, and all the best to you and the staff at BOCM and your listening audience. And have a great finish to your day.
1: Always appreciate it. Thanks, Daryl. Thanks for the call.
0: Right. Thank you.
1: Take care. Bye. Okay. Off to the break. Let's see. We got Jack there. Wants to talk medical system. Let's see. Needs a doctor. Can't get one. Well, there's something to that. If you were listening to the Premier's conference yesterday, some of the news conferences around healthcare. Keith is there talking about the Southern Shore Folk Fest. Of course, the Shamrock Festival. Let's get into that. Celine on mental health care and the RCMP and other officials. And Dave Saunders from Newfound Sand Glass. Yes. I'm aware of the company. That'll be great to get an update from Dave there. So we'll be right back.
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2: 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It was primarily used for flag signaling until 1958. Although now one of the most recognizable symbols of our province, its construction was not well supported since most of St. John's had burned in 1892. Cabot Tower is now the center of the Signal Hill National Historic Site of Canada, a proud symbol of our province.
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5: Welcome back to the show. Let's go right to line number five. 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
6: Hey, Brian. How you doing?
5: Good. I understand some people may have heard our conversation earlier. Now, we spoke, I think, before I took some time off about the latest public collection of glass that you guys were having at the farmer's market. Let's just find out, how did that go first?
6: Yeah. Thanks. So it went smashingly well.
5: Good one.
6: Pardon the pun. But yeah, so we were overwhelmed. We hit capacity around 2 o'clock, I think it was. So we were collecting from 9 to 2. We actually had to go and pick up, I think it was additional 12 household bins. When I showed up to Kent Contractor Supply to grab them, they were curious.
5: Yeah,
6: I bet. We were getting 12. So we collected 36 household bins in about 5 hours. So we estimate that's about 4 metric tons of glass, or tens of thousands of glass jars. And all that I did was have a conversation with you, and our team put out a Facebook post. So the demand in Metro is more than there. After that, we received a shipment of glass from Rock Spirits on behalf of one of their customers. So in a week, we actually diverted over 20 metric tons of glass.
5: That's amazing.
6: From the landfill that we're going to turn into benches and those kinds of things. It was a pretty wild week. Since then, we've had conversations with business communities, conversations with Kona, with Memorial University. We're actually looking at developing a research project in the near future. Basically, Brian, everybody's on side with this. The only people right now that we really need on side is the Multi-Material Stewardship Board, it's the MMSB, because all things recycling flow through them in this province, and without their support, it's extremely difficult for us to go to funding agencies like ACOA or even the Green Transition Fund to try and get that money, because they're going to go to the MMSB and ask them what they say.
5: Right.
6: We also know, like right now, the MMSB, they have a waste trust fund. It's in the tunes of tens of millions of dollars. That they have the capability for regional projects like this. And we also know under their mandate, for example, I mean, they just redid it with tires, right? So tires right. were shipped off the province. Now tires are done locally. Right. So it is well within their mandate. We also believe it's within their strategic plan for 2026. So we're really, really, really hopeful that given the success from the summer, that now that we're in town, we're able to execute, that they'll come back to the table, and that in partnership with the MMSB, we can really, really, really launch glass recycling and build a circular economy in Newfoundland Labrador.
5: So it's in their court right now?
6: Yes.
5: Okay. Where is all the glass right now that you guys have collected to date, including everything you just mentioned?
6: Yeah, it's in our facility that we're slowly processing through it. And the challenge that we have with our bottleneck is that the equipment that we have is hand-fed. So now we need that capital financing to get bigger equipment so that we can process more and give us a clean product, right?
5: Right.
6: To give you guys credit, whenever glass recycling is mentioned on Open Line now, my phone just blows up.
5: Not surprised. Look, you know what, though? What a great thing. It speaks to the interest in the recycling of it. I mean, it's an effort to do that, to have a conscience whereby, you know, okay, this can go, this is plastic, this can go, but I'm going to lay this aside because I just can't bring myself to just throw it in the garbage because we know that's not the best thing to do. But it speaks to the interest in recycling, period, but glass specifically, and just the care of environment. I mean, obviously, you know, companies need to do their due diligence, and they have to be good stewards, of course, of the environment. So I'm not surprised. I mean, they don't want to be, you know, they're going to send it somewhere. They might as well send it for recycling. Just to be clear, this came up with Steve Ryan, the mayor of St. Mary's, shortly, just a little while ago. This is where all this stemmed from just this morning, because I know, you know, I've reached out to you in the past about the farmers market stuff. But Steve mentioned that a big company is coming in to take thousands of bottles of glass, crush them down, recycle them. Do you know who's doing that?
6: That's us.
5: That is you. Okay.
6: Yep. So we have a contract with the company that they have hired to mitigate the fish sauce. And part of that was that there were thousands and thousands of glass bottles that just weren't used. So
5: what are these, like mason jars or...?
6: Yeah, they're kind of like, they're normal fish sauce jars, but they were just stockpiled there, I guess, to be filled that never
5: pickles,
6: worked.
5: Perfect pickle beets, yeah. Okay, so sorry to interrupt. Go ahead.
6: That's okay. And what we're going to do is we're going to process those, turn them into sand, and we actually have part of the agreement, we're going to have a memorial bench that we give them in basically recognition of you know, the fish plant, what was, but also actually recycling the product and giving it to the community so people can actually see benefit from it.
5: So the organization, the agency tasked with, you know, environmentally conscious our agency in this province, the MMSB, it sort of defies logic if you don't know all the intricacies, but why would there be a holdup from that organization when this is going right to the heart of a major thing we can take out of landfills?
6: Yeah, so that's the question that we're all scratching our heads at. Even like the collection event that we did in St. John's, the MMSB's mandate is to divert waste from the landfill. And in a week, we diverted 20 metric tons. Hmm. Like, we would think that they'd be celebrating this and coming to us and looking for how we can scale. To answer your question, I simply don't know. We also have put a program proposal in front of them that shows the system cost for glass in this province right now. Like, I know your last guest was talking about the price of everything going up and the shipping costs with the war in Iran. Like, the cost to ship glass is extremely significant and it's only going up, and we're shipping it to New Brunswick. So even coming with us and we get established, we get the capital funding that we need and we get operations, it's a cost stabilization and a cost benefit right now. So we're kind of scratching our heads as to why those conversations have stalled, why the MMSB isn't as engaged as what we would hope that they would be, especially for something like this. But we are really hopeful. We know that the Department of Environment is engaged with this, as well as Jobs, Growth and Rural Development. And the new PC government that has come in, they've really been having these conversations with us, but where they're a new government, I think they're still learning.
5: I think new is, you know, the gloss has gone off it. I think it's we're past the point where we're calling this a new government. But what I'll do respect to you and what people assume, you know. I just wonder about the last correspondence. So have you had direct correspondence with MMSB, or is it going through the Environment Department?
6: The last correspondence I had with MMSB was probably the spring of the year.
5: And what did that go like?
6: Our correspondence is I think that they have certain frameworks, but I don't fully understand why we're not getting more support, if that makes any sense.
5: Yeah.
6: We are engaged with the Department of Environment, though, and we know the Department of Environment oversees the MMSB and can provide them strategic priorities. So really, that's that's what we're hoping for here now.
5: Just feels like a layer of red tape that just is unnecessarily there. We've got to get to the end goal here, which is every day we know how much glass ends up in that landfill, and people don't want to be doing it. So it's frustrating for you, I get it, but I'm telling you, for the listeners and everyone else, we hear this and we just don't, since you don't know what's going on, that's a big problem. Like, if you don't know, then there's a communication problem. And especially when you look at the mandate of the MMSB. So, look, we know government listens. We know MMSB. We know all officials of government have a listen to open line. The powers that be and or staff or whoever on their behalf to monitor. They have media monitors. So rather than me sending out requests to the MMSB or the Environment Department, we invite by all means anyone from either Department of Environment or MSB. I don't know if there's any secrecy that has to be here or there's confidentiality with agreements or whatever. I don't know. But it'd be great to know what the holdup is because we all want this. Everyone. There's no one who doesn't. Government, ask anyone in government or anyone who wouldn't want this. So what's the holdup, right?
6: Yeah. I appreciate that, Brian. And, like, my phone's always on. And the last point that I will make is that, like, Rock Spirits, on behalf of a customer, we did receive the shipment. Same thing with St. Mary's. But, like, we're a business, and we're providing the service, and they are paying us to do this, right? So there's more glass out there that people are sitting on because that they don't want to landfill it for whatever reason. And we can tap into that. We just need that support.
5: Yep.
6: Right? We absolutely just need that support. That's all that we need. So if there's a reason that we don't know about, we're happy to have that conversation, and we've gotten really good at filling in gaps and becoming adaptable and coming with creative solutions over the last 3 years. So that's really all that we're looking for. We're looking for support from the MMSB.
5: And you're going to run out of space to put all the glass pretty soon, are you?
6: Yep. Yep. Space and capacity of the equipment, right? So we've got a volunteer program set up now where we get volunteers in on the weekends. Again, people in the community that want this done. And we're processing through, and then we're developing the end markets with what we have. And we have a couple extra pieces of equipment on the way from New Zealand. But realistically, we need that capital investment to be able to do this. And, like, yep. You want it, I want it, the community wants it, the business community wants it. We've had bipartisan support from all members in all parties. Yep. We've had member speeches in the House of Assembly. Like, I'm with you. I'm scratching my head as to if everybody wants this, then where's the issue? Yep.
5: So last two quick things, and I'm getting a few emails here just asking me where you operate. I know I've asked you that before, but have you disclosed, like, where your actual facility is?
6: No, we can't.
5: Yeah.
6: For a number of reasons, and we chatted about this before, but people will start dropping glass at the doorstep, and we can't have that right now.
5: I just wanted you to say that instead of me. I know you've explained it before, and it's understandable. Like, people say, oh, why so secret? Well, it's true. It'll just become a landfill of its own, a glass landfill. Out on by the door and all the rest of it. And last thing, do you have another public pickup or anything like that planned?
6: Not yet.
5: Okay.
6: We're working on that. We're also working with the municipality on it, so we're hoping that in the next month, we'll have more details on that, but we also, where we got the shipments from Rock Spirits and St. Mary's along the way, we've got to figure out how we can process that with the limited resources
5: sure.
6: we have.
5: Yep, and
6: so
5: capacity. Gotcha.
6: Yeah.
5: Dave, look, I appreciate you being right off the right on the trigger this morning to respond to that, because there was it's sometimes it's a mystery why certain things grab certain people at certain times, but not today. It's a big topic, a lot of people interested, so onward and upward. We look forward to hearing from either the Environment Department or MMSB. No reason to be silent or secretive on this. We just need to know what's happening and why it can't get going.
6: Thanks, Brian.
5: Thank you. All right, Dave Saunders there with the Newfound Sand. I want to shout out the Newfound Sound, you know, the great choirs that we have here in the province. Okay, a few minutes past the break, but that was well worth the chat. Let's take the break. We'll be right back. Let's see. Keith is there on the Shamrock Festival. Selena and Jack, you're in the queue. We'll be right back.
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5: Welcome back. Thanks to all the callers for patience. I'm getting to you. Let's see. Let's go to line number three. And Keith Mooney, Executive Director of the Southern Shore Folk Arts Council. You're on the air.
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5: Morning.
13: I'd like to put forward our 41st Southern Shore Shamrock Festival is taking place this upcoming weekend, and we have it's a two-day event starting on Saturday night with opening act the Ramblers, and our feature band this year is the Darina Harvey Band. Mm-hmm. We're very excited about the band. They haven't played the festival before. They're a traditional Celtic and East Coast music with a high energy rock sound. Actually, we had him booked for 2020, and the pandemic spoiled that festival. We went viral, but yeah. So we have a Sunday afternoon. We have a great lineup on our festival park outdoors. Starting off with Lord and Lady Baltimore, a youth session, tribute to Ron Hines, and that's a special event for us here in Fairyland. We have five great performers doing a song each: Katie Barber, Liam Maher, Dorina Harvey, John Curran, and Wilf Curran. Oh. And then we're followed by the Masterless Men, who have been I think they perform at every festival so far.
5: Mm-hmm.
13: And the Dorina Harvey Band, and then Downfall will close off the afternoon.
5: Nice.
13: And also, Brian, we have some children's amusements. We have a bouncy castle, face painting, balloon twister, and games of chance. And the County of Avalon are running a money wheel and a 50-50 draw. We have a food truck. And Mobile Central High School are running a basketball team fundraiser, which would be a canteen. Also, of course, just across from the Festival Park is our Tetley Tea Room. We'll be opened all weekend for some great Newfoundland fair to take advantage of. Tickets for Saturday night are available at Riverside Restaurant in Cape Royal, O'Brien's Ultramar, and Fairyland Foodland, and also they can be obtained at our office. $25 in advance and $35 at the door. I'm sure that's going to be a wonderful night of entertainment. The sound is great in the facility at the Regional Arts Center. So we're certainly looking forward to that. Brian, I'd also like to mention our dinner theater is running all summer.
5: Sure.
13: It opened July 2nd, and we have a show tonight. Every Thursday and Friday nights we have shows until September the 4th. And we have a number of matinees still scheduled, but however, most of them are pretty full at this point.
5: Sure.
13: But you can check the office for openings. But that's the gist of the weekend. We certainly, you know, we have a festival, a long running festival, and we'd certainly like to keep it going this year. And we certainly invite and encourage all the listeners to come out and enjoy it.
5: Absolutely. I have, on occasion, Shamrock's a great time. It's at the Arts Center now, but I think, I remember a couple of years, once in Calvert, or was it Calvert or was it Cape Royal? I think it was held in Cape Royal 1 year, if I'm not mistaken. For some reason, I just remember being there for it. But the tribute to Ron Hines should be something, hey? Especially now that they've got the display up and running now down at the rooms. I don't know if you've had a look yet, but some of the items there. Yeah, sorry.
13: Yeah, that's something I'm certainly planning on visiting pretty soon. Ron, a number of years ago, we erected a monument to Ron adjacent to the Regional Arts Center. So, you know, Ron always performed on our festival, and I certainly found Ron a great fellow to work with, and he never missed. He was always excited about coming back. But so we're gonna continue that tradition with his music brought forward every year, and we've done it previously, and it's very popular with the public, and because he is one of, no doubt, Newfoundland's, if not greatest songwriter. So.
5: He and Connie, it should be noted. Connie and Ron, most of Ron's songs they wrote together. I never never want to leave her out of the conversation, eh?
13: Oh, that's a good point too, Brian. Yeah.
5: Yep.
13: Yeah. Well, I should mention the show, the dinner theater is...
5: yeah, sure, go for it.
13: Yeah, it's, it includes a three-course meal and a musical pre-show, a play, and it's a light-hearted account about Newfoundland Alport's introduction to television in the late 1950s.
5: That should be a time.
13: There's a wrestling show comes on the television, and then the viewers get right into it with wrestling themselves, so that provides a lot of comedy.
5: Oh, I can just imagine the mood in that hall that night. But I'll tell you, if my stars aligned, I wouldn't mind taking that in. That'd be a good time. Keith, anything else before we, let's see. So this weekend, 25th, 26th, as you said, Dorina Harvey Band headlining, and the Ramblers opening, and you got Lord and Lady Baltimore, Youth Session, the Tribute to Ron, the Masterless Men, Down Forward to finish her off. It's going to be a time. Going to be a great time.
13: Yes. We're looking forward to it, Brian, and all we need now is some great weather, and that'll sign the deal. I'd also like to thank our sponsors, VOCM, of course, being one of them.
5: Sure.
13: That's, of course, corporate sponsors help to make things happen.
5: You better believe it. Yep.
13: Yeah.
5: Yeah, I didn't want to mention the weather. I didn't want to jinx it, but yes, let's all pray for that. All hands are on deck for that one, for sure.
13: Yeah.
5: Thanks, Keith. Anything else?
13: Yeah, well, thanks very much, Brian, and we'll talk later.
5: Yeah, absolutely. I hope she runs like a dream, and break legs to everybody performing. Thanks again, Keith. Good luck with it.
13: Okay, thank you very much.
5: All right, take care. Keith Mooney there with the Southern Shore Folk Arts Council, and, of course, the annual 41st annual Shamrock Festival. This weekend. Sounds good. That'll be a great time in Fairland. Let's see. A couple minutes past the break, but boy, oh boy, important and good news, too. More of that. I'm all over it. Let's take a break. Right back.
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5: Welcome back to the program. Let's go to line one. Jack, you're on the air.
23: Thank you, Brian. I'm a first-time caller.
5: I appreciate that. Thanks for waiting. Sorry for the wait.
23: Okay, I'd like to start off with what other people said. Our condolences to the communities and the two fishermen's families, and the recent passing of Dan's always a tragedy. We've had our share of tragedies down here in Flat Rock as well.
5: Oh my God, yes.
23: I had for about 45 years, I had a family doctor, and then of course he retires and there's no one to fill him in. And that was at the end of June, and now I don't have a family doctor. I didn't need one up to this point, but then last night I was feeling kind of off. I got a major sinus headache, and then my eye went bloodshot, and it seemed to be more important. This morning we called all around, and not taking anybody or this or that or the other thing, you know.
5: Jack, can I interrupt just for one sec here? Are you on a speakerphone?
23: Yes, I am.
5: Yeah, because I'm hearing all the noise in the background, and I'm not sure the listeners can hear what you're saying. So is it possible to go off while we're chatting? Or?
24: Oh, yeah, okay, I'm off.
5: Oh, baby, 100%. Okay, sorry about that, but continue. This is way better.
24: Okay, no, heading out to the pub now on the chance that we'll get in, but hold on now, I gotta get my seatbelt on.
5: Yes, no, do what you gotta do with safety if you're in the vehicle. Take care of that first. You got lots of time.
24: Yeah, heading out to that, so I'm hoping that they'll take me, but I mean, I had a friend that went out Sunday, and they said no, they're full for the day and all this kind of stuff. So I know that I've listened to VOCM and people have been talking and found solutions. I mean, the VOCM Open Line is a great place to find solutions.
5: Mm-hmm.
24: But I was just hoping that someone would be able to give me a solution that works to be able to get me through this short period and even help me in the longer period and trying to get a doctor. And 73 years old, so I mean, I need a doctor to continue to live a healthy life, you know?
5: Yeah, no matter how healthy you are, up in the 60s and 70s, stuff starts happening. It's just it's the way the body goes, right? Where are you coming from? And where are you, like, what's your trip like?
24: I'm from Flat Rock. And,
5: okay,
24: and,
5: right. Okay.
24: You know?
5: Yeah, I didn't know if you were coming directly from there or not.
24: No. So I don't know if there's any advice you can give me or one of your listeners can give me to say, okay, here's what you should do for today, because my eye is getting really bad. My sinus seems to be settling down a little bit. My eye now, when I close my left eye, my right eye is really fuzzy, you know, so I'm scared of that. And I don't know what to do, because one time you just go to the doctor and then from there, mm-hmm. it was all done. And, you know, that worked for me, you know.
5: So the first stop would be Patient Connect NL. That's the provincial government line. And I can give you a phone number. And there's also the 811 Healthline, right? I mean, for initial, you know, for the initial walk down this road to see where you can go and at least get in the queue. I think like we're, I think the number now is like about 30% of people in the province don't have a regular family doctor. So you're by far not alone. I listened to Wab Kanoo and other premiers talking about the near 99% or 90% people in their provinces covered with who have family doctors. Of course, we know our geography doesn't help here and a lot of other reasons. And you got to be able to pay them and staffing shortages and everything that everyone's dealing with. But Patient Connect NL, and I can give you a number. You can also go online and sign up, actually, but that might not be much good.
24: I've already done that. I've signed up with Connect NL to try to get a family doctor. I've done that about a month ago.
5: Okay. There's also a listing on the NLMA website to see who is available in your area. So you can go down to the list to see the local clinics and see if anybody is accepting new patients at this point. That's another option. I don't know if you've considered that.
24: Okay. No, I haven't done that, but I will do it.
5: Okay. It's like Find a Doctor NL, I think, is the link. Let me see. I'm just doing it. Yeah, Find a Doctor NL. Yeah, that's a website as well. There's a directory there. It has all regions. You know, you can click on Eastern, Western, Lab, Grenfell. That's another option. Sometimes it's word of mouth, you know, or sometimes it's within the family. But if you're like yourself and you haven't needed a doctor for a while and, you know, like a regular one to go to, I mean, we all have things that crop up which force you to go to Emerge. But, you know, we're trying to reduce that. And speaking of Emerge, of course, they just expanded the one here at the Health Sciences. Let's just hope it can be staffed with the appropriate people. It's great to have a brand new building and an ambulance bank or ambulance garage and the drop off and everything. But, and I heard the minister say that resources will be applied and they'll have staff. So that's great. But for you and your situation now, those are the two. I mean, an MHA can always help you too. You know, that's getting a little bit more, you know, on the outskirts of it. But if you've signed up for, have you received any kind of back and forth with the Patient Canal, Connect NL efforts that you made signing up there?
24: No, never heard a word.
5: Did you just sign up online or did you try calling the number?
24: I signed up online.
5: I wonder, I haven't had to call the number. I know people have told me they've had success with it. And I welcome anyone else who has some advice for you because you're not alone, as I said. But you did the sign up thing and did get a confirmation email, talk about the queue or any that they even received it?
24: No, never heard, never even got acknowledged to the fact that I was signed up.
5: Okay. Well, do you want the phone number just as a...
24: Yeah, give it to me.
5: Sure. 833-1833, of course.
24: 1833-913-4679. I'd appreciate that, Brian.
5: No problem. They do want your MCP handy.
24: Is there any solution that you can think of for the day? Because I need to get my eye checked because it's gone really fuzzy and it's blood red, you know?
5: You know,
24: that only started yesterday, and I have I didn't hit it, I didn't do anything, it was just all of a sudden red, and then it got really, really sore last night, and then this morning the pain started to go away, but now the fuzziness is there, like I can't see, my vision is probably at 50% in that eye, you know?
5: Yep. It's interesting you say that. I woke up one day with just a bloodshot red eye, and I didn't know. It was just one eye right in the corner. And then I remembered the night before I had had this vicious sneezing fit. And my doctor just said, it's just a blood vessel you broke. I mean, there was no pain with it. So it probably is not the same thing that you have with it if it's getting increasingly difficult. I'm also looking on... I always invoke the typewriter on Sesame Street who used to do the noonie noonie noonie. That'll ring a bell with some people. Well, the various eye clinics as well. Like, I mean, if it's visible, you may even get some luck, you know, in the spur of the moment at the Emerge. I hate to say it, but I mean, it sounds like there's an unknown here where it may be best for you to drop into the Emerge first, and they may even have a suggestion. I'm looking at the NL Health Services Eye Care. Let's see. Yeah, no, I mean, they do recommend things like the Ambulatory Health Hub and the various clinics that are around. I mean, a private clinic is probably going to be tougher unless you already have a, you know, your appointment maybe, you know. I don't know if they just, which ones take in walk-ins. There's also, I've been handed no Proactive Wellness on Kemmout Road. They have a day of clinic. and you, let's see, you call in to make an appointment. I don't know if you could just drop in. I'm just going to get the address for you now. I mean, just because of the unknown, Jack, I would suggest probably Emerge only if it's causing you pain and it's not just... Yeah. You know, like I had, like a blood vessel cleared up in a
24: maybe
5: couple of...
24: Maybe that's what I'll do. I'll go on way down to Emerge and then see what they say about ProWell Wellness.
5: Yeah, Proactive Wellness. Let's see.
24: Proactive Wellness.
5: Yeah, so 50 Commonwealth Avenue, that's Proactive Wellness Center. I believe the one that I have there, though, is on Chemout Road. I'm trying to find the number. Book and contact. Yeah, it looks like 50 Commonwealth Avenue. I have a note here saying there's a day of clinic on Chemout Road, but I can give you a number to them even, you know, if you want to try them.
24: Oh, okay. 50 Commonwealth Avenue.
5: Yep. And let's see. Just had a number here. Where'd that go? 368. Oh, no, sorry. That's not it. Yes, 368-8139.
24: 368-8139.
5: Yeah, and there's an email, but I mean, you know, if you want commonwealth at proactive, wp.ca. But 368-8139 might be also an option for you.
24: Okay, I'll give that a try, and I really appreciate it. And if somebody is out there that can give us some more direct advice, I'd appreciate that too. I'll continue listening.
5: Sure, yeah, I mean, I just found it again here. Yes, walk-in clinic, Mount Pearl, Proactive Wellness Center, 50 Commonwealth. So hopefully you don't get there and they say he don't know what he's talking about. But I did have a message here passed along. The value of open line, somebody said that that's a great option. So beyond Emerge, and I hate to be sending people to Emerge when I don't know your condition, but on the erring on the side of safety, right, and caution.
24: Yeah. Okay, I'd really appreciate that, Brian.
5: No worries at all. Let me know how it goes, Jack. Yeah, let me know how it goes.
24: I will.
5: Okay, appreciate it. Good luck.
24: Okay. Bye.
5: Okay, take care. All right, a few minutes past break. Really apology. Sorry to everyone. That's going to be docked for my pay. I just know it. All right, off to the news. We'll be right back.
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2: Just a few minutes after 11 o'clock, we have some sunshine. The temperature, 26, but with that Humidex, it feels like 35 with winds gusting to about 55 at the airport. Good morning. I'm Sarah Strickland. Premier Tony Wakeham continues to hold his cards close to his chest about the state of negotiations for hydro development on Churchill Falls. Quebec Premier Christine Frechette recently indicated that an agreement will be reached very soon. Wakeham has not indicated the same, only to say that Newfoundland and Labrador is at the table, and the recommendations from the MOU review panel are providing the framework for their negotiations.
3: So we continue to move forward on that, and whether the deal happens or doesn't happen will depend upon the fact that the recommendations of the independent review, we have followed them and we're able to get, as I have said, more power, more transmission, and more value for the people of Newfoundland and Labrador.
2: The province's chief medical officer of health says cases of cyclosporiasis are not common in Newfoundland and Labrador, and the strain in the U.S. has not hit this province, nor is it likely to. Newfoundland and Labrador has already seen 10 cases of the parasite, roughly the same number as 2025. Most often, cases are linked to people who have just returned from Mexico. Officials in the U.S. have recalled several batches of lettuce that were linked to pre-mixed bags of lettuce sourced from Mexico and are sold in the States. There have been no recalls in this country. The CDC is investigating thousands of samples and has linked the bad lettuce to nearly 5,000 confirmed cases. Dr. Janice Fitzgerald says the strain impacting the U.S. has not appeared in Newfoundland and Labrador or even Canada, but says people can take precautions by washing produce before eating it.
6: So we always want people to make sure that they're, you know, washing their produce appropriately. If cyclospora parasite is there, it may not completely get rid of that parasite, but it can certainly reduce your risk. What we're seeing this, it seems to be in pre-mixed kind of products, right, as opposed to like buying a head of lettuce at the store. So these are more packaged products that we're seeing. If you're purchasing produce, trying to get things that are locally grown or grown in Canada, there's a lower risk.
2: 30-year-old Patrick Donald Greer, who is charged in connection with two suspicious fires in St. John's that caused significant damage to communications infrastructure, has made his first court appearance. Greer appeared in person in St. John's this morning. He's facing two counts of arson and two counts of mischief by damaging property in connection with a fire at a communications tower on Nagel's Place and another at a radio tower on Densmore's Lane on Monday. Emergency crews responded to several similar fires in the region over the weekend, and an investigation into those is ongoing. The case has been set over to next Wednesday at 3 o'clock for a status update. Meanwhile, another matter involving Greer is making its way through the courts in Stephenville. There, the man is facing a charge of possession of property obtained by crime. His next court date on that charge is September 3rd. Up next, your VOCM weather forecast.
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2: St. John's Metro, rest of the Avalon, sun and cloud today, southwesterly winds at 40, high of 28, the humidex 37. Mainly cloudy this evening with drizzle, winds at 40 and a low of 19. For Clarenville, central Newfoundland, today sunny breaks, southwesterly winds 50, a high of 26, the humidex at 34. Mainly cloudy tonight, winds at 50, a low of 17. South coast, showers ending around lunchtime, then cloudy, southwesterly winds 30, high of 21, RDF this evening, low of 50. West Coast, Southwest Coast, Northern Peninsula, some rain today, southwesterlies 40, high of 22, humidex at 28. Showers will end overnight, fog patches, winds at 30, and a low of 13. Happy Valley, Goose Bay, mainly cloudy for today, southwesterly winds 40, high of 25. Nice evening, winds at 30, low of 14. Labrador West, showers today, southwesterly winds 40, high of 16. Showers will end overnight, westerly winds 30, and a low of 10. And the North Coast, mainly cloudy, a few showers today, southeasterlies 30 and a high of 24. Nice evening. Southwesterly winds at 30 and a low of 12. Right now in St. John's, we have sunshine, the temperature 26, but it feels like 35 with the humidex. Winds are gusting to about 55 over at the airport. I'll be back with all the news of the day at 12 noon for VOCM News. I'm Sarah Strickland.
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5: And welcome back. Yeah, just our caller just before the break looking for a doctor, for a family doctor, but specific to an issue today. Lots of great reaction to that. Lots of great help for this man. I think we covered all the bases, optometrists and emergency and all the rest of it. And one emailer says, word of mouth, as I mentioned to Jack, word of mouth definitely works for getting a doctor. My doctor was retiring and my wife and myself were going to be left without a doctor. I'm a cancer survivor, so I was really worried that I might again have problems. I spoke with a friend who had a daughter who has a new doctor, and she got both of us in with a doctor in her clinic, and I was never without a doctor for one day. And this emailer says, well, is it fair? Well, maybe or maybe not, but you have to take care of yourself first and foremost. That's absolutely true. You're going to do what you can do for your health and the health of your loved ones. No question about it. Let's go right to line number two. And Selena, you're on the air. Good morning, Selena. Selena there. She's right there, Beth. The line is up and time is ticking on it. Selena, one more time, going once. Maybe doing something while she was waiting to get on the air. Okay, let's put, I'm going to put Selena on hold for a moment. I'll leave that one to you, Beth, if you want to see if you can make contact. Let's go to line number four. And John, you're on the air.
10: Good morning. How are you this morning?
5: Pretty good, pretty good. You know, all things considered.
10: I
5: have to say.
10: Calling back in again, I suppose, to make another rant today for about the Public Utilities Board.
5: You and a bunch of others.
10: Yes, and how, I don't know how you can say it, but how incompetent this board really is. We're out here now in the Marystown area, and we're paying like something like 208 or 209 a liter for gas. And the last time we were paying over $2 a liter for gas was when the barrel of oil was trading at over $100 a barrel. And the barrel of oil closed at around yesterday evening, I believe it was somewhere around between $85 and $86 a barrel.
5: Yeah, 87 and today. Yep.
10: 87, that's only today. And I mean, the numbers don't add up to me on what they're done, how they're coming up with this formula that they got. The numbers are not adding up. It seems like when the barrel of oil jumps up, they jump up really quick and it stays up there. But when the barrel of oil drops right down a long ways, the price doesn't go back, but what the price of the barrel of oil is and the price per liter was before it actually jumped up. The price of the price at the pump dropped back probably maybe about halfway, and it seems like it stops there. And then the next day, the price of barrel oil goes up another couple of dollars on the market, and therefore, then they start putting it back up. And this is where we're getting such a big indifference in our pricing. I mean, we should not be paying over $2 a liter for gas when really it is not supported by the market. To me, it's not supported by the market. And they should be one of the two things. They should get rid of it altogether and not have nothing to do with it, because they're making it worse for the public. They're not helping the public one bit. They're helping the oil companies dramatically, because they're only setting a maximum price. The oil companies are getting maximum dollar for every drop of fuel that comes out of there, and they're getting maximum plus there, because they're only expecting to get a certain amount, but they're getting plus more now. They're going into billions of dollars profits in quarters now, and not like it was years ago when you only had like hundreds of millions and that kind of stuff. You know, that's the problem. And I see Dan Mattei on there. In my opinion, he's supposed to be there for fair gas pricing for Canadians. I'm sorry, Dan, you're not. You're more of a spokesman for the oil companies. Get out there, get your car filled up, because the price of gas is going up. If you got any mind to wait, don't wait. Go on and get it done now. You know, that's selling pretty quick. And it's going to go up and down no matter which way you look at it. It's going to go up and down. It's been like that for years and years. The only difference now is that there's absolutely no competition. Since the government's got involved with the PUB and every other thing that's come across, that's got involved with pricing on the gasoline, there's been no competition in among companies. And competition is what keeps your price down. When you have no competition, there's nothing to keep your price down, because they're giving you the extra pricing anyways. So, you know, these people got to get out of that. They should disband. To me, the Public Utility Board and their plans should be disbanded, because they're not saving people any money on gas. Not they're nothing with the utilities, because every time Newfoundland Power comes, every now and then they reject and say, you've got to come back and go redo this or go over that, and then they come back when the redo is done, and then bingo, you get another increased cost in your light bills again. You know, so where are they protecting the public to? Why are they still letting these companies, well, you're getting hundreds of millions of dollars in profit, and you're getting billions of dollars in profit. Lose some of your profit. It's not going up. Simple as that. Lose some of your profit. Take your profit and pay it to your shareholders. Knock off with all what they're doing. I mean, the people can only take so much. I mean, I'm not on a fixed income. I still work. But people that's on a fixed income, they're I don't know how they're actually doing it to make ends meet, especially if you got a vehicle and you got a home. You know, this has got to be an awful strain on them. They got to make decisions on what they're going to have and what they're not going to have. I can guarantee you that. And you got these government people they're in there. They're not helping them out. They make promises for to help people out when they're getting in there. But when they get in there, the promises seems to die off just as fast as they got in. And nothing reverses. The federal government come out again the other day and gave an increase into the child benefit. Fine and dandy. Mm-hmm. Never heard them coming out and saying they're still going to give the old age people and old senior citizens any increase in theirs and tie it to and have it indexed into the rate of inflation rate. Never heard none of that coming out. So if the inflation goes up, so does their checks. No. But they did what they got this one. Apparently the child tax is indexed into it for when the inflation goes up. So if you can do it for one, why can't you do it for another? I mean, these seniors are people who have lived down the life and paid their taxes into their system the whole life. And now they got to try and live on this little bit and not getting much back out of it in the long run. And every time he turns around with the price of this going up, price of that going up, but they're

0: amount of oil in the ground that can be taken out. Put a few more refineries throughout Canada. Refine our own oil, and have our surpluses, and sell it as a finished product, and put it across our own country. Where the United States is down to doing theirs, and they're keeping their gas prices right down. But here's ours. They're paying $4 a gallon, and when it goes over $4 a gallon, now mind you, they're upset and they're irate and they're singing out at every politician that they can. And then all of a sudden, it comes in, and then they keep the prices down, keep the prices down. But here in Newfoundland, here in Newfoundland, now we're paying over $9 a gallon for gas. And I mean, nobody's saying nothing.
1: Oh, people are saying something, and it because it's universal, and because it's countrywide, and because we're just about on par. And because that we are in a total flux as to what to do with our energy right now, and because the war in Iran persists, and when no one knows what's going to happen there, the futures, whether it's on the stock markets or elsewhere, are just, it's all over the place. And if you want to protect your profits, I mean, whatever profits there are to be had, again, the reserves are very limited, and it was getting limited before when we thought there might be some kind of light at the end of the tunnel. And that light quickly diminished. John, I'm well over time for the break. I didn't want to interrupt you. I hear you loud and clear. You're echoing a sentiment by many people. The conversation over the Public Utilities Board and its usefulness when it comes to setting the prices, whether or not we were better off when it was just open, free-for-all competition back in the early twos. It's a great discussion to have right now. It's hard to compare apples and apples when we got more oranges and apples mixing together in the basket. It's just too hard to keep track. And again, people, we're just trying to, if you knew where things were going, which is always the problem, the spec on the markets, if you knew where it was going, you might be able to plan more. You might be able to have more stability. But the prices are going up everywhere. We're not alone. And I know that's no consolation.
0: I'd be satisfied with it if the barrel oil went up, $10 on the market. They jumped it up 10 cents a liter per liter. I'll be fine.
1: It's
0: but if it dropped 10 cents a barrel, then it should go down to 10 cents a liter. Not go down 5 cents, and then the other 5 cents stays under. This is where it's all happening to.
1: That's a common sentiment that, it flies up on that, but it only comes back half the way. I hear you loud and clear. I got to get off the break, John. I'm really sorry, but look, gave you lots of time. Please don't be a stranger. Call again. You're wide open to your suggestions and your commentary.
0: All right, sir. Thank you.
1: Good luck. Thanks a lot. Okay, yeah. We take calls on the pub all the time. I'd still love to have someone from the Public Utilities Board come on and just give us a little layman's chat about what they're up against and how they do their pricing, even though it's in documents and that sort of thing, and it's spelled out in kind of, officialism and that sort of thing. It'd be nice just to have a communication spokesman to come on and break it down in layman's terms. Just throwing it out there. Once again, let's take our break. We'll be back. Let's see. Former Mayor Dennis O'Keefe and Selena is there back on the line to talk about mental health care after the break.
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10: And welcome back to the show. Let's go to line number one. Selena, thank you for your patience. You're on the air.
11: What?
10: Good morning, Selena. Selena, again, I can hear the line this time. Just give her one more sec. I think you can hear. Selena, are you there? Hello? Selena?
11: Hello?
10: Ah, there you are. Selena, how are you?
11: I'm not too bad, honey. I'm just going to try to get you off speaker here. I'm really bad with technology. You got to get
10: that's okay. And a lot of us are, so it's quite okay. Okay, don't worry about it. Everybody's giving you a little bit of patience here. No problem.
11: Well, okay, I can't get it off speaker.
10: That's okay.
11: Are we gonna be able to deal like this?
10: I can hear you. Go for it.
11: All right. So I'm doing mental health, mental care services in general, and something with the RCMP and RNC. Okay. I'm going to make it as quick as possible because I've been in the queue since 10 o'clock.
10: Yeah, and you don't
11: 9:30
10: need...
11: 9:30 or something. We've been having an issue.
10: Yeah, and I don't want you to have to rush. I don't want you to have to rush, so go ahead.
11: No, it's okay. It's okay. I just want to get it done and get anybody else on the line that can get on before
10: sure.
11: You're done. Okay. Let's go with the mental health services. There's not a phone number you can give me that I don't know. I know that many people that have issues with mental health and addictions that I have tried to help over decades. I have every number, every shelter, every service, every food bank known to mankind. And there are no help for anybody. My really good friend has been in the mental institution, the one in the health science, at least two times in the past 6 months. And he told them he needed help. And he wasn't ready to go. He ended up getting out and ended up back in. And this is bad stuff that he had to do. He was on drugs and stuff, and he had mental issues anyway. And they just keep you for 3 days, maximum 3 weeks. He's left to get a cab back to where he came from. to go wherever he likes, and then he'd go back into mental. Now, I have another friend that was in the Waterford, the old one, mm-hmm. several times. Now, this person has been, he abused children. I told the police. And I know this guy. He actually killed my best friend, which is his twin brother, and I got no evidence. I'm not going to name names.
10: That's good.
11: But
10: that you're okay. Not. Yeah, let's not name names with not without evidence actually, or okay. charges. Yeah,
11: I'm not going to name anybody. I'm not going to name anybody, Brian. I know what I'm doing.
10: Okay.
11: Okay.
10: Yep.
11: So, now, the cops show up, not for the murder, as it were, but way before that. He was telling me, and outside, while we were having a joint or whatever, mm-hmm. that he's watching this one girl. Tony Marie Wiseman actually had to fucking get a ban order on him because she had to drive past the house every day, and he was
10: Selena,
11: really creeping her online.
10: One quick. Okay. Let's try to keep all names and swearing out of the conversation.
11: All names. I'm sorry. I'm really sorry about that one. That was a slip. I apologize.
10: Okay, and swearing, if we can keep that to a...
11: All right. Yep. Oh, yeah. I didn't say the F word, did I?
10: Yeah, I think you did. But we'll forget about that. Oh, let's go ahead.
11: Oh, sorry. I'm sorry.
10: That's okay. Go ahead.
11: Okay. I just want to get it done. I'm a little heated about this issue. Now, I told him that he had told me that he was watching a young girl every day, and I saw him because we would have to go outside to smoke. And where we were, it was on a main road, and there was this girl he was watching, and he was talking about how he would tie her on in the basement, and eventually she'd love him. I told the police this, and this is after, like, he was in the water for 3 times, and he was certified. And they told me, I said, so you're telling me, because they wouldn't do nothing about it. I said, so he has to actually take a girl out the side of the road and tie her on in the basement, and I'll call you, and then you'll come. And now that girl is going to be traumatized for the rest of her life. And you're telling me you're not going to put him in a mental and get him some help. No. Can't do it until they do it. You can't get on nobody that's going to kill somebody unless they kill him. Like, this is called preventative measures, RNC, RCMP, and that's where they come in. And that's pretty much all I got to say about it.
10: No, I understand where you're coming from. The issue, of course, that not just in this realm, but in any realm, until someone commits an actual act.
11: Oh, yeah, no, it's not those years.
10: However, I just wanted to finish what I was going to say. However, in this case, someone who's got a history of being certified for mental illness, that would be at another level, you know, and that should be taken
11: to
10: some...
11: But it's not. That's the issue. Yeah. It's not, but it should be. That's my issue.
10: Yeah. I hear you. Every case is different.
11: These are people that I love, you know, like...
10: Sure.
11: That I don't want to see anything bad happen, and I know they're mentally ill, too, you know, so I can't help them. And, I mean, it makes me unwell because of it.
10: Absolutely.
11: I need help, and I can't even get it because I'm trying to help everybody else. Well, I got to go to the Supreme Court in November for a rape case from my best friend, and I'm going through a lot. And now I can't even help my friends because I can't. There's no help for them, and there's no help for me. And that's all I got to say, Brian.
10: Selena, do you, when you say there's no help, do you have anyone close to you? Like, is there anyone with you right now?
11: Yes, I have a husband.
10: Okay. Is he
11: close? And I live in the woods with my dog and my husband, and we're a family, 3 of us, and that's it.
10: I have
11: grandchildren and a son that's in federal. I have a daughter that won't speak to me, and I have a grandkid in Nova Scotia. But no, there's nobody. I don't like people because I don't trust anybody. Of course, obviously, I do have trust issues. I've been assaulted my whole life. I have major trust issues. That's why I live in the woods, and I have a sailboat, and I'm going to be sailing away. I have to go to Gornabrook to go to the hospital to try to get my physical body fixed. Then I have to go underwater to get my head fixed and get the hell out of here. I'm down the Southern Shore. You don't have to go downtown. There's not but crackheads down here. And hookers and everything. Like, you can't get away from it. I'm in the woods, but I still got to drive down the road to go to the store. And I know what goes on here. You can't get away from it anywhere. That's why I got to get on the water. That's the only help. And I advise anybody out there, if you need that help, get in the woods or get on a boat. Because that's the only thing going to help. As far as, that's me. I mean, other people have other opinions.
10: Absolutely.
11: Go on a vacation, whatever. I don't know.
10: No, no.
11: You know what I'm saying, bro?
10: I do know what you're saying. You do what you got to do for your own mental health. And if you know that that works for you.
11: Yeah, I have to. And right now, I'm at the point where I can't try to help my friends anymore.
10: Yep. And once you're at that point, you have to hope and make an effort. If you don't already have someone close to you, you are probably, you know, there are people out there who are completely alone and don't have, you know, options. They don't have dogs. They don't have a husband. They don't have a partner who can be supportive.
11: I have a dog, my husband, and a cabin in the woods, yep, and a sailboat. And that's my only hope. That's mine.
10: Well, Selena,
11: a lot
10: the other
11: of people, they just said, don't even have that.
10: And one can imagine. I hope no one certainly is suggesting to people, you know, obviously in the mental health system, they know, they're uber aware that these struggles are going on more than ever. We are in the midst of a serious mental health crisis.
11: I understand all of it. Yeah. I've been in there so many times with so many people, like all day, every day, staying for the whole day visits and all that. I see it, and I know they're overwhelmed. I see what they're going through. I mean, that, and then we just get into the health care and the lack of nurses. I don't have a doctor. I can't even get one. I've been on that list for 2.5 years for a doctor.
10: Selena, okay? I appreciate...
11: So I mean, get on the list if you want to, but don't expect anything very quick.
10: Selena, I appreciate the call, and I want you to understand one thing, you know. People who are listening to the radio right now have to understand that anyone who's going through any kind of mental health issue... calls are going to be difficult. It's going to be hard. People are going to break down. This is real. It's a mental health crisis.
11: I mean, you can reach, and you need to reach out as much as you can. Sometimes you get that one person on the phone, or that one person at Stella's Circle, you know, that will, you know, you still have to reach out for help.
10: Absolutely.
11: Even though you might not get it, I just... I want people to know they should still try.
10: Yep. No, that's the most, one of the most important messages from you today. Selena, I've got to get off to a break.
11: No, I didn't mean to keep you that long, honey, but you let people rant, so I like that.
10: I did, too, and we're like 4 minutes over, and I didn't want to cut you off. But look, I will say one thing.
11: Thank you, honey.
10: Last thing, on the we keep calling it the Mental Health and Addiction Center. Time is long overdue. I'm just going to put this out there, but how about the Dr. Nazar Latta Center for Mental Health and Addictions? I'm just going to say it because I think it's long overdue. We put a name on that building, and Dr. Nazar Latta did more work for people in this province with mental health issues over the years, over the decades, that I think that's long overdue. Just came to my mind now to remind myself because I'd thought about it when I drive by every time. Dr. Nazar Latta Center for Mental Health. There, said it.
11: Yep, I agree.
10: Selena, good luck with everything.
11: Thank you for your time, Brian.
10: I appreciate your call.
11: Thank you. We'll talk again.
10: Good luck. Take care of yourself and everyone else
11: Take
10: around
11: care.
10: You.
11: Bye-bye.
10: Okay, as Selena's call. They're a little bit past the break, Beth, but I think that's okay. Let's take it and back. Let's see. We got Rick Noser there with Trail Safety and former mayor of St. John's, Dennis O'Keefe, on municipal taxation. We'll be right back.
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12: I'm Claudette Barnes with your Community Minute. 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The Garnish Baked Apple Festival, August 1st through to the 9th. 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
10: Come back to the program. Let's go to line number three. Rick Noserthy with Trailway Safety. You're on the air.
21: Hi, how are you today?
10: I'm doing okay, Rick. Thanks. It's been a morning, to say the least.
21: Yeah, I know. You've been pretty busy. I just heard a few calls and... It's a rough morning sometimes.
10: Yeah, it can be. And of course, go ahead.
21: No, go ahead. You go ahead.
10: Yeah, I reached out. I know I was in touch yesterday. We had a caller, Brian Collins from CBS out there, who had a bit of a mishap on his electric bike, and he was talking about the trailway system out there and some of the obstacles and navigating around it and all that sort of thing. I think he mentioned he was in touch with you a little bit about it. Are you familiar with that situation?
21: Yes, I am, actually.
10: And so, he was on yesterday for our callers, and he had a bit of a mishap, and fortunately there was somebody there to help him out and helped him up, but he sent me some pictures. Boy, he got pretty beat up, and he was talking about the way the barriers are put up and that sort of thing. What's your take on all of that, Rick?
21: Well, there is something getting done about it as we speak. Just to fill you in on the timeline, a lot of my buddies don't know it, but I'm a pretty active cyclist as well. Everybody thinks me as ATV, so I don't like my ATV buddy knowing too much that I'm on a bike, right? I don't want to get anybody the image of spandex. But
10: thanks for that.
21: But on a serious note, last year, around last August, September, my wife and I do a fair bit of riding, and we noticed that, the barricades are definitely a handful to get around. And I put the question out to on Facebook, and Brian responded and said, I had a crash. And I said, well, it's not just me. So we looked into it. We got in touch with her. I got in touch. We're in about five different hats. Now, keep in mind Avalon Trailway.
10: Yes.
21: Trailway. But right now, my involvement was pretty much as just a cyclist in the town of CBS, because the trailway in CBS is leased by the town of Concession Bay South, their responsibility. So it wasn't really a trailway thing, but trailways try to help.
10: Sure.
21: And so anyway, through it all, we got together and, we spoke to the town of CVS. Guy Nick Miller was very helpful, and Sandra Goss got involved as the deputy mayor. And I believe even Darren Bent was at one of the conversations. And we recognized, like, come into October, November, that, yep, okay, there's a problem with this, or not so much a problem, but it can be done better. That was the best way to look at it. It can be done better.
10: Mm-hmm. What could be done better?
21: Well, what we thought is that the egress points on the trailway should be in the middle.
10: Right.
21: Because on the side is just what Brian talked about. You're negotiating on the side of a trail. You're coming up to a barricade. You have to turn to the side. You have to swing around a post, a gate, and a big rock. And, like, these rocks are big. They're meant not to be moved. They're probably 2 or 3 foot square rocks.
10: Mm-hmm.
21: And the punishment for doing it wrong is what happened to Brian. You fall off. You're into the rocks. Worst case scenario, you're over the rocks and you're down. Some places you're right to the ocean or into the woods.
10: He was very lucky. So it was just a small ditch there.
21: Yes, he was. And he was lucky that there was a good Samaritan there to help him as well. So, as bad as it was, I heard you say, it could have been worse.
10: Yep.
21: So when we realized that, okay, here's a problem and, we can make it better, that's when I started to use some of my trailway people to say, okay, what can be done better? And, of course, the town was pretty proactive, reached out, because Grand Concourse does all the maintenance on the trail. Grand Concourse came back with some ideas, calling, these P gates, and, the gate is shaped like a P, and you go through them. And there's others that are done like a chicane, that you come in and you swerve around.
10: Right.
21: And the whole great thing about these, they're in the middle of the trail. So, like, if you make a mistake, and you do, I fell off my bike yesterday, smiling off my grandchild. You do fall off bikes. It doesn't matter, but it happens.
10: Oh, God,
21: but
10: flashbacks.
21: Yeah, that's right. Yeah, but if you fall off the bike going through the middle, you land on the trail as opposed to into a rock and down over the bank.
10: And that's the point, absolutely.
21: Yeah, exactly. And that is the point, and that's where it's going to now. I've been talking to the town, actually, Monday of this week, and they had some concerns about the P gates in Paradise that they were getting cracked off. And we're not sure how they were cracking it. We don't know if it was traffic hitting them or what it is. But we don't think that's going to be a problem in CVS because it's not shared use. It's for bicycles and for pedestrians. And so we don't anticipate a problem there.
10: Yep.
21: And, these barricades were erected 10, 15 years ago. And, like, right now, we have to adapt. They have to adapt because it's changed. Like, right now, I would say 70% of the cyclists on the trailway are e-bikes.
10: Mm-hmm.
21: And it's probably safe to say that 70% of the people on the trail are on e-bikes. They are cyclists.
10: Yeah, so the modes of transportation have absolutely changed. We got to change with it.
21: Yep, and this is part of it. And unfortunately for Brian, and he understands. He, like, well, my God, God love him for keeping trying. Two crashes in the area. You got to admire that.
10: Yeah, I do.
21: As we speak, they are changing these gates, and they've already changed a couple. They did a really nice job up on Pond Road. And, like, I'm still not in love with the idea because the egress point is to the left, and you're between a rock and a post, but it's a water opening there now.
10: Yep.
21: But, like I said, once to the point, have it in the middle of the trail, where, God forbid, if you make a mistake, they're landing, like, nobody wants to land on gravel either, but it's better than a rock and, carried upon the hard place for Brian a couple of days ago.
10: You took the words right out of my mouth, better than a rock and a hard place. I'll just throw the devil's advocate, because I know people are, I got a couple of emails and a couple other mentions just saying, all you got to do is slow down. Well, true. If you're on a bike, though, and you're not necessarily flying, although some of them can do it, we have to say there's some level of responsibility on a bike rider. If it is narrow, if you see it coming, you're familiar with the trail, I guess there's a level of, on both sides of it, whether it needs to be updated, the trail needs to be updated and the facilities there, or whether it's just also on the part of the bicyclist or the cyclist who needs to, just be a bit more careful. Just a devil's advocate of me. I'm not speaking specifically to Brian's situation or anyone's, really, but just to keep in mind, right?
21: Yeah. that's just being the journalist, isn't it?
10: It's the, yeah, but, the devil's advocate. But, it's the second name, yeah, right?
21: I know. Yeah. But to that point, it's not a speed thing. If anything, being a cyclist as well is not the increased speed. It's the decreased speed. It's that you're going slow, you lose your balance. You know, the faster you're going on the two-wheeler, the better, balance is not the issue. It's when you slow down to negotiate this S-turn. And also, too, the issue that you can run into is the age. Like, the demographic of the people that are on these bikes these days, and I'm one
10: true.
21: Of them. You know, late 50s and 60s, our balance is not there like it used to be. The bikes are bigger. And there's not, like I said, the speed coming to them. It's the lack of speed that gets you in trouble. Because, you got to slow down and negotiate. And I guarantee you, that's what gets me, is the lack of speed as opposed to an increased speed.
10: Important point. Great, too. That's why I called you. That's why we called you to have you on after Brian's call yesterday. So, yes, we did reach out to you, and I appreciate the time. Well, past break. Yeah. Listen, Rick, always appreciate the, as I said before, Your accessibility is fantastic, and it sounds like here communication won the day. So let's everybody take a lesson from that.
21: Boy, thank you for reaching out to us and asking me to talk about it. Glad to help, and let's hope everybody has a good, safe summer.
10: Absolutely. Thanks again. Rick Nosworthy, thank you. Take care.
21: Okay, you too. Okay, thank you.
10: Bye. Rick, president of the Trailway Council, of course, Trailway Corporation, and president of the Canadian Quad Council. There you go. Last break of the morning. We're back with the former mayor of St. John's, Dennis O'Keefe, right after the break.
9: 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VOCM Open Line will be back in a moment.
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10: And welcome back to just about the cluing up for the show for today here. Going to get to the former mayor of St. John's, Dennis Keefe, in just a moment. Quick traffic note. So in the east end of St. John's, if you're traversing out and about, Torbay Road at McDonald Drive. A bit of a, I'll say, partial notorious. Not as bad as some of the intersections, but that's a bad one there by McDonald's, and that intersection there. First responders on the way. There is a collision. Traffic's building up. I'm not sure to the severity, but any accident in that intersection is going to back things up in all ways, all directions. So just a heads up there. Traffic note from Beth. Thank you, Beth, and the newsroom. Beth doing great work there today, I'll tell you. Sorry, Dave. he can take it. Former mayor, St. John's mayor, Dennis O'Keefe. You're on the air, Doc.
4: Hi, Brian. How you doing?
10: Goodbye. Good. Thank you. How's it going?
4: Good. Beautiful day. Got to be great. Somebody said to me this morning, I said, it was early this morning, I said, what a great morning. And he replied, every morning is great, no matter what.
10: Yeah, when you're on this side of the sod, no question.
4: Yeah. Yeah. I know we're pushed for time, so I'll get right to it, Brian.
10: Sure.
4: Municipal taxation in the city of St. John's.
10: Loves it.
4: And you may not this year or next year, I don't know, but I did have a conversation about a week ago now, I guess, with an individual down at City Hall who knows what's going on, and I brought up the issue of taxation and the fact that we've had tax increases over the last 2 or 3 years. In one way or another, mm-hmm. either through a direct mill increase or through assessments, mm-hmm. an increase in the assessment and not lowering the mill rate commensurately in order to have a balance.
10: Right.
4: So we've had these tax increases, and we were talking about that, and he said to me, he said, you think that's bad? The next two budgets, he said, are going to be absolutely brutal. And I said, can you give me any more detail? Because you're giving me a kick in the back of the head by using the word brutal. And he said, no, I can't say anything else other than the next 2 years are going to be brutal when it comes to the budget. Now, people might say, well, why are you talking budget in July? The budgeting Fair is question. Ongoing during the year, so the yes. city, those who put the budget together, are heavy into it right now. So now is the time for people to contact, and not only people, but the business community, to let their feelings know that, hey, folks down there, we've had increases for the last 2 or 3 years. We don't need and we don't want any brutality this year and or next year. So you have to, it's kind of like ringing the alarm bell. You know, he wouldn't give me any more detail, and yet I'm
10: modus
4: pretty worried
10: operandi?
4: About where this may go.
10: Or a reason why? Or a reason why, or a modus operandi, or why he thought it would be brutal, or why he thought the next two would be brutal?
4: Well, he's
10: I can known
4: surmise, him. He's probably involved in it one way or the other, and he just made that comment. You think the last 2 or 3 years were bad?
10: Yeah.
4: The next two are going to be brutal.
10: I think
4: so.
10: Yeah, and you'll get people say, look, why are we fear-mongering in July, like you said. And I subscribe to the premise of, or to the theory of, I stopped. There's so much that you could worry about. I only worry about things that I know I have to. Things that, you know, important things in your life, things that you have to get done, things that you have to do. And not even worry, just consider, you know, things on your radar. Yeah. But things that I have to worry about, I park them. Unless I know 100% it's going to happen. I'm not worrying about it until I have to worry about it. And I know people who are in the, you know, proactive side and have to worry about it and have to plan and have to be ready to go and have to have, you know, a plan B or whatever it is. I understand that. But as far as the tax scare goes, you know, it's not that it may not be justified. It's just that with everything else on the go, it's something that I would park at least until I have to worry about it in the sense of what can I do about it now?
4: Well, Lynn, Brian, well, I tell you what you can do about it now.
10: Letting the council
4: you
10: know.
4: You can call your ward councillor, you can call the mayor, you can call anybody down at City Hall and say, folks, I know you're in the process of doing the budget. We've had tax increases for the last 2 or 3 years, and I want you to know, I want you to avoid any increase in taxation as best you can. It's too late when it comes to December the 10th or December the 12th, and the budget is announced down at City Hall, and it's a done deal.
10: Yeah, and we know they have consultations, but they're pretty close to the process itself, and most people believe it's a done deal by that time anyway.
4: Well, yeah, but now's the time, boy, to make your feelings known, right?
10: No question.
4: So, other than that, Brian, I want to make a comment on the PUB.
10: Sure.
4: Now, the PUB reviewed the way they set the prices about 2 years ago.
10: I got 1 minute. I'm really sorry.
4: Okay, I was part of that review. I made a few recommendations. There are things they could do to ease the pressure. Let me just briefly give you one thing. If the PUB announced today that there was going to be an increase in the price of gasoline, then I can get in my car and I can run up to the gas station right away and I get the gas for 10 cents a liter or later. But if they announce the price of oil, furnace oil, for people who use furnace oil, is going to increase by 12 cents midnight tonight, because they don't give you any prior notice. Midnight tonight. Then most of the oil companies, and this may be an industry problem, most of the oil companies right now, they insist that you have to order a minimum amount of oil, and guess what? You're not getting your oil for at least 3 to 5 days. And where the PUB announces the change in the price on a daily basis, by the time you get your delivery, you're out of luck, likely.
10: You're absolutely right. That lag time can cost you hundreds.
4: Yeah. So they got to figure out a way to do better.
10: Dennis Sakeef, Doc, appreciate the call. Thanks. Obviously, your experience is invaluable. So all the time, always open your calls. Thanks a lot for this.
4: Thanks, Brian. Take care. No worries. Hello to the family.
10: Oh, right back at you. Thanks a lot.
4: All right. Bye.
10: Thanks a lot. All right. Dennis Keefe, former St. John's mayor, at last call there for today. Captain Sarah Strickland is at the controls. Thanks, everyone, for your calls, your emails, your comments, all the support. Really appreciate it. Thanks to Beth Fagan, filling in for Dave all this week, doing yeoman's service. Let's get off to the news. Drive safely, alive. VOCM cares.
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6: At 12 noon, it is sunny, but it is so hot out there. 26 degrees, but it's not fit out there with the humidity. 36 degrees. Do have a bit of a breeze. Winds are gusting to about 55 clicks over at the airport, but it is just so sticky out there today. Good afternoon. I'm Sarah Strickland, and this is the Thursday edition of VOCM at Noon. In our news today, 30-year-old Patrick Donald Greer, who is charged in connection with two suspicious fires in St. John's that caused significant damage to communications infrastructure, has made his first court appearance. We'll hear from VOCM's Richard Duggan on that. Premier Tony Wakeham continues to hold his cards close to his chest about the state of negotiations for hydro development on the Churchill River. And Canadians have claimed more than $190 million in federal subsidies this year for new electric vehicles. We'll hear the latest from Transport Canada on that. Plus, we'll take a look at the weather forecast, sports, and the VOCM question of the day. But first in our news, 30-year-old Patrick Donald Greer, who is charged in connection with two suspicious fires in St. John's that caused significant damage to communications infrastructure, has made his first court appearance. VOCM's Richard Duggan reports.
7: Greer appeared in person in St. John's this morning. He is facing two counts of arson and two counts of mischief by damaging property in connection with a fire at a communication tower in Pippi Park and another at a radio tower on Densmore's Lane on Monday. Emergency crews responded to several similar fires in the region over the weekend, and an investigation into those is ongoing. The case has been set over to next Wednesday at 3 p.m. for a status update. Meanwhile, another matter involving Greer is making its way through the courts in Stephenville. There, the man is facing a charge of possession of property obtained by crime. His next court date on that charge is September 3rd. Richard Duggan, VOCM, Local News Now.
6: The Royal Newfoundland Constabulary says it found large compliance during a recent enforcement blitz targeting motorcycle noise and commercial vehicle safety. The national initiative is known as Operation Safe Driver. Between last Thursday and Saturday, the RNC and Highway Enforcement targeted what they call high complaint areas, those being Waterford Bridge Road, the Outer Ring near East White Hills Road, and the Paradise section of Kenmount Road. Police say the majority of vehicles were compliant, and most of the infractions they found could be corrected roadside. Tickets were issued for things like insecure cargo, unregistered vehicles, and invalid licenses. It's a hot, sticky one in many parts of the province, including the Avalon Peninsula, where the Humidex is expected to hit 37 degrees, meaning that your body will think it's that warm, even though the temperature reads a much lower number. The humidity began rising last night, making it difficult to sleep in some cases. Meteorologist David Neal of the Gander Weather Office says a low-pressure system over Quebec and a high-pressure system offshore are combining with tropical weather from the south. He says the muggy weather will subside, but only by baby steps.
8: And then, of course, overnight tonight, as you mentioned, right now, low 19. A lot of areas we're kind of forecasting those overnight lows kind of in the high teens. This it does kind of very, very gradually. So you got tomorrow where it's going to get a little bit better, and then actually those south to southwest winds really through the day on Friday start to kind of gradually ease. And then even into Saturday, they continue to ease, and we start to see a little bit of a break in that pattern.
6: The Minister of Health says it's a struggle to keep the urgent care clinic on Stavanger Drive open 12 hours a day. NLHS has had to revert to a virtual doctors-only service on several occasions. Plus, it has yet to open its long-awaited urgent care clinic in Mount Pearl due to a lack of staff. Minister Leila Evans wants to expand hours at the site, but says staffing evenings and weekends has been challenging.
11: As Minister of Health, I'm very committed to not only making sure we keep the hours from 8 to 8, but in actual fact, we need to be able to be expanding the resources. We're also looking at the two planned urgent care centers here on the Avalon as well. We are actively working on getting those up and running as well. Mm-hmm. So we have to be increasing the resources, not decreasing them.
6: The province's chief medical officer of health says cases of cyclosporiasis are not common in Newfoundland and Labrador, and the strain in the U.S. has not hit this province, nor is it likely to. Newfoundland and Labrador has seen 10 cases of the parasite, roughly the same number as 2025. Most often, cases are linked to people who have just returned from Mexico. Officials in the U.S. have recalled several batches of lettuce that were linked to premixed bags of lettuce sourced from Mexico and sold in the States. There have been no recalls in this country. The CDC is investigating thousands of samples and has linked the bad lettuce to nearly 5,000 confirmed cases. Dr. Janice Fitzgerald says the strain impacting the U.S. has not appeared in Newfoundland and Labrador or even in Canada, but says people can take precautions by washing produce before eating it.
12: So we always want people to make sure that they're, you know, washing their produce appropriately. If cyclospora parasite is there, it may not completely get rid of that parasite, but it can certainly reduce your risk. What we're seeing it seems to be in premixed kind of products, right, as opposed to like buying a head of lettuce at the store. So these are more packaged products that we're seeing. If you're purchasing produce, trying to get things that are locally grown or grown in Canada, there's a lower risk.
6: The mayor of Brent's Cove on the Bayvert Peninsula says this is a very difficult time for the entire region as they deal with a fishing accident which claimed two lives. Stanley Giles and Michael Peter Seymour, both of Harbour Round, did not make it after their boat was swamped not far from the shore. Stanley's brother, Junior Giles, survived and is recovering at home, according to Mayor Colleen Hawes.
13: We're all, like I said, we're all very close-knit communities and related. So, but the church in Harbour Round will be opened up tomorrow at 12:05. If anyone would like to send food or any other items, even their condolences, they can do that. There'll be more details to follow, but as of now, I know that the church will be open between 12:05 tomorrow.
6: Premier Tony Wakeham continues to hold his cards close to his chest about the state of negotiations for hydro development on the Churchill River. Quebec Premier Christine Frechette recently indicated that an agreement will be reached very soon. Wakeham has not indicated the same, only to say that Newfoundland and Labrador is at the table, and the recommendations from the MOU review are providing the framework for their negotiations.
14: So we continue to move forward on that, and whether the deal happens or doesn't happen will depend upon the fact that the recommendations of the independent review, we have followed them and we're able to get, as I have said, more power, more transmission, and more value for the people of Newfoundland and Labrador.
6: If the government changes hands this fall in Quebec, it could have profound meaning for Labrador and the MOU for hydroelectric power development. The Parti Québécois has promised that if elected in October, it wants to reopen a century-old debate about their borders. In 1927, the borders of Labrador were drawn to reflect what we know today, and jurisdiction of that territory was given to the Dominion of Newfoundland. Prior to that, Labrador was essentially a sliver of coastline, and the rest of the big land considered a part of Quebec. The PQ says that if an energy deal was struck with Newfoundland and Labrador over Churchill Falls, it wants compensation for Quebec's loss of Labrador. If this province and the current Quebec government want to make sure a deal is signed, it'll have to be finalized in the next month before a Quebec general election is called. Catherine Levesque, a political reporter with the National Post, published an article about the new PQ demands in yesterday's paper.
15: You know, they're not very happy about the fact that Premier Frechette is negotiating something under the gun, basically. They say Quebec might make too many concessions. So they're very clear that they would rip up whatever Premier Frechette would sign. And they would be open, however, to sitting down with Premier Wakeham, with NL Hydro, and try to come to a new deal. But they say Quebec should be compensated for the loss of Labrador.
6: She says an election is expected to be called by Premier Frechette in late August or early September, so a deal would have to be finalized by then.
15: And they're a little afraid that, you know, she'll give too many concessions just to try to wrap it up really quickly. From the PQ perspective, they are playing hardball. They might go into a new process, just like Premier Wakeham said, where, you know, they arrive in government. If they are elected, of course, they arrive in government. They look at the MOU and they say, actually, you know what? We're going to have a study about this. And we're going to realize that we have to renegotiate this thing. So the PQ, I think, is happy with the current agreement, which is still in place, the 1969 agreement.
6: Canadians have claimed more than $190 million in federal subsidies this year for new electric vehicles. New data from Transport Canada shows more than 44,000 claims were recorded through June, with half coming from Quebec. Ottawa relaunched the EV rebate program early this year and allocated nearly $2.3 billion to it over 5 years. The rebates apply only to vehicles costing less than $50,000, but Canadian-made EVs are exempt from that cap. Canadian Blood Services is urging people of all blood types to book an appointment and donate blood. Here's Naira Ahmed.
16: Canadian Blood Services says it is facing a shortage, with its blood supply decreasing by nearly 20% since June 1st. The agency manages the blood supply in all provinces except Quebec. It says it needs about 18,000 blood donations a week to keep pace with hospital demand throughout the rest of the country. There's currently been a shortfall of between 1,500 and 2,500 appointments each week. A spokesperson says blood has a shelf life of only 42 days, so today's donation will quickly make its way to a patient. Naira Ahmed, The Canadian Press.
6: The first acts for this year's Scaled Back Folk Festival have been announced. The event will take place in Bannerman Park on August 8th. Due to the smaller scale of this year's event, the Folk Arts Society says this year's festival is number 49 and a half, with plans to celebrate the 50th anniversary next year when it hopes to be on more stable ground financially. The acts for this year include Jim Payne and Fergus O'Byrne, Kelly Russell, Linda Byrne, and the NL Latin Band. More acts will be announced over the coming days on the Society's social media page. Organizers note that there will be no beer tent, food concessions, or other vendors at the festival this time around, so people are being encouraged to bring along their own food and non-alcoholic drinks. Having a look at the VOCM question of the day for July 23rd, do you plan on taking advantage of the new direct-to-consumer alcohol sales agreement that was signed between nine provinces there on Tuesday, and Newfoundland and Labrador, of course, signed on to that in the at the Council of the Federation meetings in PEI. So, yes, no, or only if it's cheaper. 45% right now saying no, 37% say only if it's cheaper, 18% voting yes. Weigh in over at VOCM.com under the question of the day. Time now just coming up on quarter after 12. Coming up next, I'll have a look at your full provincial weather forecast. I'm Sarah Strickland. This is VOCM at noon.
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0: sunny breaks tomorrow with a few showers. Southwesterly winds 30, high of 25. Another sticky one, high of humidex at 33 for tomorrow. Showers for Keith Urban for tomorrow evening, a low of 15. On Saturday, cloudy, a few showers mixed in there, and a high of 19. And then Saturday evening, of course, Matchbox 20 at Churchill Park, cloudy skies, and a low of 12. Clarenville, Central Newfoundland, sunny breaks for today. Southwesterly winds 50, high of 26. The humidex at 34, mainly cloudy this evening. Winds at 50, low of 17. For Friday and Saturday, sun and cloud. Southwesterly winds 30, high of 24. The humidex at 30. South Coast, showers ending around lunchtime with southwesterly winds at 30, so you should see cloudy skies for this afternoon, high of 21. RDF for the evening, low of 15. Showers tomorrow morning, then mainly cloudy with a high of 19. And sun and cloud for Saturday with a high of 22. West Coast, Southwest Coast, Northern Peninsula, some rain this afternoon. Southwesterly winds 40, high of 22. The humidex at 28. Showers continue this evening, ending overnight. Some fog patches, winds at 30. Low of 13. Sun and cloud tomorrow with a high of 20, and sunny on Saturday with a high of 26. For Happy Valley, Goose Bay, mainly cloudy today. Southwesterly winds 40 and a high of 25. Nice evening, winds at 30, low of 14. Sunny tomorrow, southwesterlies 30, high of 23. Sun and cloud on Saturday, high of 26. Labrador West, showers for today. Southwesterly winds 40, high of 16. Showers will end overnight with westerly winds at 30, a low of 10. Cloudy with showers tomorrow, winds at 30, high of 19. And sun and clouds Saturday, high of 25. And for the North Coast, mainly cloudy, a few showers here and there today with southeasterly winds at 30, high of 24. Nice evening this evening with southwesterly winds at 30, low of 12. Sunshine tomorrow, westerly winds 40 and a high of 20. And on Saturday, sunny, high of 21. Right now in St. John's, we have sunshine, temperatures at 26. It feels like 36 with that humidex. And we have winds gusting to 55 over at the airport. Sports news is up next. 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
0: In sports, well, just add another L to the column for the Toronto Blue Jays. Tampa Bay beats them 4-2, so it wasn't a big blowout, but still, that's the fourth loss in a row for the Blue Jays. Pretty tough to watch. The Tampa Bay Rays are just running the show pretty much at the Rogers Center, and it's not over yet. They got to play again this afternoon. It will be the end of the series, and it's going to be Shane Bieber on the mound. He's settling in a little bit. He pitched pretty well his last time out. His first few outings were just awful. He pitched terrible. I've seen better down at St. Pat's, which pretty much says that just describes the entire Blue Jays season of late. It's just I've seen better baseball played down at St. Pat's. Tampa Bay, they got Seymour on the mound. First pitch, it's 4:30 our time, 4 o'clock in most of Labrador, so I like those supper time games because then it's over and you can still enjoy the evening, but that's if I can even sit through and watch any of it before they just turn my stomach. Just being honest here about the Blue Jays, as many of us are feeling these days. Boston, that's who the Jays will have to take on after this is all wrapped up with Tampa Bay. So they did make it 15 in a row, and then a couple hours later, it was gone. So they did make it to 16 because they played that doubleheader. They had some weather there in Boston and in New York earlier in the week. So game one, Boston beat Baltimore 6-3, and Baltimore won game two, 5-1. Baltimore, they're starting to come together as well. So the Yankees, they also had a doubleheader yesterday. They went to extra innings in game one to the 10th, where Pittsburgh beat them 5-3. And then in game two, it was 2-0 shutout for the Bronx Bombers. As I mentioned, Jays playing this afternoon, and there's not a whole lot on the go in terms of Major League Baseball. A lot of early

0: action. San Diego and Atlanta is going to go at, doing some quick math here, 1:45 our time. We also have Minnesota Cleveland. That one is about 20-3. And then, of course, we have the Jays game around 6:45, 6:45. You've got Arizona St. Louis. And the only latish one, just after 8 o'clock, it's going to be Kansas City and Detroit. And that is it for baseball for today. CFL action, Edmonton, Saskatchewan. The Rough Riders taking to the field tonight for the first time since linebacker Jaden Dulkey and a Regina man were killed in a car crash. Here's Rob Westgate from the Canadian Press.
1: The Riders host the Edmonton Elks, and both men will be remembered before the game. Some fans say it'll be a night of conflicting emotions. The RCMP say Dulkey was driving on the wrong side of a divided highway near Regina on the weekend when he smashed into an SUV driven by Bhishma Rajaguru. Mounties say alcohol and cannabis were in Dulkey's SUV and that he had driven away from a gas station without paying just before the crash. Rob Westgate, The Canadian Press.
0: And there you have it. Kickoff tonight is 10:30 Newfoundland time, 10 o'clock in most of Labrador. That's a look at sports. I'm Sarah Strickland. This has been VOCM at Noon.
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0: 28 minutes after 12 on this Thursday afternoon. It is a hot, sticky one in many parts of the province today, including the Avalon Peninsula, where the Humidex is expected to hit 37 degrees and pretty much just call it that we're there now. We're at 36 with the Humidex, and that means your body thinks it's that warm, even though the temperature reads much lower. Now, the temperature today is around 26, 27, so still not cool at all. The humidity began rising last night. It hit me right in the face as I left my house this morning, something to four. It was, I think the Humidex was around 31 already, and it made it difficult to sleep for some people, especially night owls. Meteorologist David Neal with the Gander Weather Office speaks with VOCM's Brian Medore.
11: First off, just explain, what is the Humidex?
12: So the Humidex is basically, it's like a feels-like type of measure. So basically, what happens when it's very humid outside is that how your body cools itself is to sweat. So what happens is, if it's more humid, if you have those kind of like higher humidities, basically your body, that sweat doesn't evaporate quite as easily. So it makes you feel a lot warmer than it is. So it's kind of the way it's represented. It looks like a temperature, but it's not really. It's a unitless. So you wouldn't say, you know, a Humidex of 30 Celsius. You would just say Humidex 30. But basically, it tries to give you an idea of what it feels like, the temperature, what it would feel like in certain different humidities, basically.
11: And a high Humidex certainly can sap the energy right out of you and pretty well leave you like just panting.
12: Yeah, it definitely makes it a little less comfortable to be outside if, you know, you have the same temperature, but you're in a bit of a drier situation. Tends to be a little bit more comfortable than when you have this really sticky, more kind of tropical based air masses that can come up and bring those higher Humidex values. Where, yeah, it definitely feels very kind of like oppressive to be out in it.
11: Now, it started off in the original forecast. 5 o'clock this morning was going to be around 34, the Humidex. That now, I think the latest one is putting it at about 37. So just what is causing that? What happens to cause such muggy weather?
12: Right now we do have a fairly pretty good low pressure system that's actually up over Quebec right now, but that's really bringing a push along with a ridge of high pressure that's well offshore. It's bringing a pretty good steady southerly flow, and what it is bringing up some more tropical, more of a tropical air mass that's being kind of pushed up over us right now. So with that, that's when we do see this probably a couple, you know, a few times a summer where you get those kind of like persistent, good, strong southerly flow, where you do get those higher Humidex values, those muggier conditions that will come up. So that's kind of what we're looking at overall right now across a good portion of the province, not just the Avalon, but really a good area of the island, as well as even into parts of Labrador as well.
11: And it looks like it's going to be maybe not as severe as today, but it's still going to be pretty humid even overnight and into tomorrow, I think.
12: Yeah, absolutely. It is. We're not going to see it really a break. It's going to be a very gradual kind of wind down with this one. So, as you mentioned, we're not. You know, the forecast doesn't call for quite as warm and quite as high Humidex, but still into the low 30s. And then, of course, overnight tonight, as you mentioned, right now low of 19. A lot of areas we're kind of forecasting those overnight lows kind of in the high teens. So yeah, this it does kind of very, very gradually. So you got tomorrow where it's going to get a little bit better, and then actually those south to southwest winds really through the day on Friday start to kind of gradually ease, and then even into Saturday they continue to ease, and we start to see a little bit of a break in that pattern. But yeah, even, you know, it will kind of gradually start to wind down, but it will take a couple of days before we start to see conditions that are perhaps, you know, not quite as muggy as we see here now. Still some relatively warm temperatures across parts of the island, but things should kind of at least dry out just a little bit as we get into the weekend.
11: And as we get into the weekend, I was looking at the forecast for parts of Labrador. Holy cow! It is going to ramp right up there, up close to 30 degrees, I think.
12: Yeah, a few areas across Labrador, we are expecting some warmer temperatures to come back in. Even kind of looking at Goose Bay today, I'm not expecting quite as warm, but still similar kind of similar dew points, similar contribution for the humidex values. The humidex still around 30 right now. But yeah, we are kind of keeping an eye out on really those really at the later part of the weekend and into the early part, early part of next week, where we're expecting another fairly warm air mass to settle in over the Labrador Labrador part of the province. So definitely keeping an eye on those warmer temperatures that we're seeing there. As you mentioned, getting into the high 20s, pushing 30. So yeah, could see another warm spell coming into that area for sure.
0: Environment Canada meteorologist David Neal speaking with VOCM's Brian Mador about this heat that we're having, the humidity we're having. Just taking a look right now at St. John's International Airport. We have some sunshine, 27 degrees, feels like 36, and we do have winds gusting to about 60 kilometers per hour. But yeah, quite muggy, and I think it's going to be a rough night trying to get some shut-eye with all of that humidity. Definitely going to be a tossing and turning kind of night. Coming up after the break, we're going to take you to Charlottetown PEI, hear from Prime Minister Mark Carney, who is speaking with the premiers today. 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
13: I'm Claudette Barnes with your Community Minute. 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
0: Prime Minister Mark Carney says energy will be top of mind at his meeting amongst premiers happening right now in Prince Edward Island. His comments come just hours after the Maritime Provinces signed an MOU on energy between PEI, Nova Scotia, and New Brunswick. Carney spoke to all premiers just moments ago.
15: Well, all of this is connected. The inner ties, the incentives, and the proposed changes to the clean electricity regulations, which is a responsibility of the federal government, so that we can build out our grid and build it in an affordable way that advances the energy transition. This morning, I'll just give a couple salutes to some important steps. Our government, man to my right, Minister LeBlanc, was part of an important announcement of an expanded transmission line. Actually, you weren't part of this. I'm going to take credit for this. Between Prince Edward Island and New Brunswick. Premier Lance, I believe this was the first thing that you raised with me when you became premier. As well.
16: First, maybe the second.
15: What was it? What
16: bridge.
15: Was the first?
16: Bridge.
15: Oh, the bridge. Well, we lowered the toll. I hope Premier Houston, it's only $20, still yeah. $20, yeah. Right? Yeah, we changed that. That's right. It's a good deal as you go back over the bridge. Premiers Holt, Houston, and Lance also signed an agreement to plan and operate their electricity systems together between their provinces, an agreement that you're going to try to take some credit for, Monsieur LeBlanc. But I'll just point out a couple other things in Premier Eby's leadership on many things, but including the North Coast transmission line or the Northern Critical Conservation Corridor, including a transmission line. Clean power opens up opens up economic development in a vast part of British Columbia, but also creates the ability to have these inner ties with Alberta and Premier Dixon with Yukon to provide clean power there. So we'll discuss ways to move forward on electricity today, as well as possibility of building out and expanding carbon market across the country. So I'll finish by just observing that we face, in some respects, many similar challenges to the fathers of Confederation 162 years ago, but we have many more advantages. It starts with being more diverse, better representation. We're more prosperous, more focused, and we have the lessons of history. And the core lesson of history is that when Team Canada is united, there is nothing that we can't do.
0: There you have it, Prime Minister Mark Carney, just a few moments ago, speaking to some of the premiers. And of course, talks continued this afternoon between the Prime Minister and Canada's premiers. And that's going to be the wrap on the Council of the Federation meetings there in PEI. And we'll have more on that tomorrow morning on your VOCM mornings. In other news, an outbreak of a parasite known as Cyclospora currently sweeping through the United States, with thousands of cases linked to everyday produce like bag salads, fresh cilantro, and berries. While there are currently no confirmed cases here in this province, the heavy reliance on imported produce has many residents wondering about the safety of their groceries. VOCM's Zach Powers speaks with the province's chief medical officer of health, Dr. Janice Fitzgerald.
16: Well, Cyclospora, you know, it is a parasite that can live on produce, and we do see cases of it in the province. However, we haven't had any cases that have been related to this current outbreak that's happening in the U.S. Most of our cases are travel-related, so people travel to areas where Cyclospora is more common, and then they sometimes will come back with the illness. So, you know, it's always a concern in the sense that it's a foodborne illness, and we don't want people to be getting sick, but not sort of in an outbreak situation like we're seeing in the U.S. at the moment.
17: Do you have an idea on how many cases Newfoundland and Labrador has had over the past year or a couple of years?
16: So far this year, we've had 10 cases. Most of those cases, as I said, have been related to travel. And previous year, I think last year, we had 10 cases for the whole year.
17: When people kind of come and travel, do you find that it's been very contagious amongst people? Does it spread very quickly?
16: No, generally speaking, you pick up this parasite by eating food that has been contaminated with the parasite. And so it generally doesn't spread that easily from person to person.
17: Have you been speaking to Health Canada on this issue so far to date, and what have they been saying?
16: So we certainly, you know, we work with our federal partners on a lot of this. Anything along these lines, you know, any of these the sort of national or international foodborne illness types of things. But we haven't had any specific conversations or meetings about this outbreak in particular at the moment, to date anyway.
17: If I'm going to the supermarket tonight and I'm thinking about buying a head of lettuce or something along those lines, a piece of produce, should I be concerned about this?
16: So we always want people to make sure that they're, you know, washing their produce appropriately. I mean, washing may not get rid of, if Cyclospora parasite is there, it may not completely get rid of that parasite, but it can certainly reduce your risk. If you're looking at, like, what we're seeing this, it seems to be in pre-mixed kind of products, right, as opposed to like buying a head of lettuce at the store. So these are more packaged products that we're seeing. So, you know, if you're purchasing produce, trying to get things that are locally grown or grown in Canada, there's a lower risk. I mean, the risk is still not zero, but, you know, we're not seeing as much with regard to Canadian products. And just make sure you're washing your hands really carefully before you prepare or ingest food. And of course, if you're able to, depending on the produce, obviously, but make sure you're cooking your food properly, and that cooking will likely destroy the parasite. So, yeah, it's, you know, there is no zero risk, I think we it's fair to say, with any products that you're buying, but you can certainly reduce your risk by, you know, making sure you're washing your produce appropriately.
17: What are some of the symptoms, and at what point should I possibly seek medical attention if I do think that I've come in contact with this, or maybe I've come back from the United States and I think I may have been in contact with this?
16: Yeah, so the biggest symptom of a cyclospora infection is that you know, it's really watery diarrhea. That's the most common symptom. You may get some bloating and stomach cramps and gas, that sort of thing as well. Some people have fatigue and nausea and maybe even a mild fever, but generally speaking, it's diarrhea. And that can usually, it can take anywhere from a week to 2 weeks before symptoms appear. And you could have those symptoms for several weeks, actually. If you have traveled to, say, Mexico, for example, and you come back with symptoms like this, and certainly you can seek medical attention, especially if the symptoms are prolonged. There is testing that can be done to look for cyclospora. So you can certainly, check with your primary care physician to see if it might be related to cyclospora. And for people who get dehydrated, like that's probably the most concerning thing is that, if you're not drinking enough fluids and that sort of thing, and you're having a lot of diarrhea, especially in young children, you could see dehydration. So that those would be things to watch out for. By and large, it can resolve itself, but it can also be treated with an antibiotic as well.
0: There you have it. That is the top doc, Dr. Janet Fitzgerald. She's speaking with VOCM Zach Power about cyclosporiasis. That's just going rampant in the United States, and it's linked to everyday produce, just like lettuce, especially bag salads, fresh cilantro, berries. No confirmed cases in this province. We have seen 10 this year, 10 last year, but oftentimes it's actually linked to travel. So if you go down to somewhere down south and you have a salad, well, it hits you once you get back. It's not like food poisoning where you kind of develop it within the first few hours, 48 hours. This one is a little bit different. So some great info there from Dr. Fitzgerald. Coming up after the break, we are going to hear from a safety advocate about that tragedy off Cape St. John this week. This is VOCM's Newfoundland and Labrador Today.
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0: A man who has spent most of his life in the marine safety business would like to see the Transportation Safety Board investigate the fishing tragedy off Cape St. John this week that claimed two lives. Three fishermen were in the boat Tuesday afternoon when it sank. Only one survived. Merv Wiseman is chair of the Food Fishery Committee, and he speaks with VOCM's Brian Madour.
24: I was shaken to the core, and I was, and I still am, to a large degree, and it certainly brings me back to some very tragic memories of other incidents. I remember the Shea Heights incident, you know, and similar circumstances, if you will. Placentia Bay, three people lost there back just a few years ago. St. Lawrence, same thing. Bonavista, three people lost, same size vessel boat. And, well, you know, I remember my friend Gary Troke out of 20 Gate, and so on. All similar circumstances. It just keeps occurring. And here we are, you know, right against the backdrop of an adjacent community, Fleur-de-Lis. In 2023, of course, we had a very similar incident with four people. We lost three, one survived, and so on. And here it's happening all over again. So, you know, you rethink all of these incidents, and the shock of it all just keeps sinking in. And we just keep thinking, how is this continuing to happen? Have we done all the right things? There's a lot of questions left unanswered.
11: So you say there's a lot of questions. What questions would you have?
24: I would want to know, you know, is there any, throughout the investigation, was there any safety practices that, you know, we need to consider that may have come into play? Not saying there was, but was there? You know, whether the sea conditions, weather conditions, you know, the safety of the vessel and safety equipment, you know, all these things that would very quickly and normally come into play that would be looked at and may have already been looked at through the RCMP investigation, but certainly transport safety, Transport Canada safety, marine, would be a very key player in terms of what their analysis would be and what their recommendations would be in order to mitigate future occurrences, because that's where our mind needs to be now. How can we prevent this?
11: We tend to learn from every accident. We certainly do, you know, when it comes to air tragedies, things like that. Do we learn from every accident such as this one in the fishery? Do we learn enough from it so that it doesn't happen again in the future, or at least that the chance of it happen again in the future is reduced?
24: That is an excellent question. That is the operative question. And I ask myself that all the time, and I say no. We may learn some things, but we are not applying what we've learned. Have we gone far enough? And I know that there's a standard with transport air in terms of safety with, you mentioned, you know, aircraft, and whether it's a small Cessna, large commercial, whatever the case might be. And I know the standard in the fishing industry. I'll speak for the fishing industry because I've been engaged as a past employee with the Canadian Coast Guard, a search and rescue person, being involved with these tragedies. And I don't see the same standard that's applying here that would apply to the air part of it. So I think there's some gaps there to consider. And I hope they start looking at that, because I don't know where else, you know, the answer lies in terms of how we're going to mitigate those kinds of circumstances. Here we are, one community after another, one community adjacent to the other in the span of 3 years. You know, we've lost five people, pillars of the community, and in Satman all over the province. And it's fishing vessel safety. I think safety is not being given the consideration that it should be given.
0: That's Marine Safety Advocate Merv Wiseman. He's also the chair of the Food Fishery Committee, and he was speaking with VOCM's Brian Medore. The Lieutenant Governor's annual garden party was held in St. John's yesterday, with droves of people turning out dressed in their best. VOCM's Richard Duggan was there. He spoke with Lieutenant Governor Joan Marie Aylward.
3: Well, I think it's an annual historic tradition that the people of the province really look forward to. And while it's held here in St. John's at Government House, we have people from all over the province come in, and people from out of the province as well. So it's I think it's just a part of the history that we love to celebrate and to honor. And this year in particular, it's a very special year for us.
4: This year you'll be honoring the Royal Canadian Legion, 100 years of the Legion. Why is that important for a Government House to do?
3: Well, there's a strong linkage between the Lieutenant Governor and the Legion, because as you know, the Lieutenant Governor is the King's representative at the top of our constitutional monarchy. You will see the King, and in my role as Lieutenant Governor, there's both a constitutional role and a ceremonial role. And this really is a big part of the ceremonial role, welcoming people, welcoming volunteers, and this year particularly welcoming the Legion members, because it's always important to remember. And since the repatriation of our unknown soldier 2 years ago, remembrance has really risen in this province as a priority. We've heard from so many family members who've lost people, people that remember their loved ones, but mostly they remember the cost of peace. And I think the Legion is a very good example of an organization that has evolved to become what it is today, because originally it was started for veterans, and there are a lot of veterans there now, but we also have a lot of volunteers, and they work at the community level, and they recognize those that need the help. So while for us, I think Carl and I, this goes back to our Beaumont Hamel, when we went to the repatriation, where we stood on those very grounds looking at the caribou, when behind us was the danger tree, and knowing it's where all those young men met their fate 110 years ago.
0: And that was Lieutenant Governor Joan Marie Aylward. She was speaking with VOCM's Richard Duggan during the Lieutenant Governor's annual garden party, and this year, of course, celebrating or honoring the centennial of the Legion. Time now, 5 minutes before 1 o'clock. I'm Sarah Strickland. This has been VOCM's Newfoundland and Labrador Today.
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4: It's hot, humid, and windy in VOCM Valley at 1 o'clock. Good afternoon. I'm Richard Duggan. Well, it's hot and sticky in many parts of the province, including the Avalon Peninsula, where the humidex is expected to hit 37 degrees, meaning that your body will think that it's warm, even though the temperature reads a much lower number. The humidity began rising last night, making it difficult to sleep in some cases. Meteorologist David Neal of the Gander Weather Office says a low pressure system over Quebec and a high pressure system offshore are combining with tropical weather from the south. He says the muggy weather will subside, but only by baby steps.
28: And then, of course, overnight tonight, as you mentioned, right now, low 19. A lot of areas we're kind of forecasting those overnight lows kind of in the high teens. It does kind of very, very gradually. So you got tomorrow where it's going to get a little bit better. And then actually the south to southwest winds really through the day on Friday start to kind of gradually ease. And then even into Saturday, they continue to ease. And we start to see a little bit of a break in that pattern.
4: 30-year-old Patrick Donald Greer, who was charged in connection with two suspicious fires in St. John's that caused significant damage to communications infrastructure, has made his first court appearance. Greer appeared in St. John's court this morning. He is facing two counts of arson and two counts of mischief by damaging property in connection with a fire at a communications tower in Pippi Park and another at a radio tower on Dedsmore's Lane on Monday. Emergency crews responded to several similar fires in the region over the weekend, and an investigation into those is ongoing. The case has been set over to next Wednesday at 3 p.m. for a status update. The mayor of Brent's Cove on the Bayvert Peninsula says this is a very difficult time for the entire region as they deal with a fishing accident which claimed two lives. Stanley Giles and Michael Peter Seymour, both of Harbor Round, did not make it after their boat was swamped not far from shore. Stanley's brother, Junior Giles, survived and is recovering at home, according to Mayor Colleen Haas.
1: We're all, like I said, we're all very close-knit communities and related. So, but the church in Harbor Round will be opened up tomorrow at 12 to 5. If anyone would like to send food or any other items, even their condolences, they can do that. There will be more details to follow, but as of now, I know that the church will be open between 12 to 5 tomorrow.
4: The first acts for this year's Scaled Back Folk Festival have been announced. The event will take place in Bannerman Park on August 8th. The acts for this year include Jim Payne and Fergus O'Byrne, Kelly Russell, Linda Byrne, and the NL Latin Band. More acts will be announced over the coming days on the Society's social media. That's your news. Your weather is coming up next.
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4: For St. John's Metro, the rest of the Avalon, and Clarenville. For today, a mix of sun and cloud, winds at 40, high of 26, humidex of 34. For tonight, cloudy, winds at 40, low of 19. For tomorrow, cloudy, and a high of 25, humidex of 33. For central Newfoundland, for today, cloudy, winds 50, high of 26, humidex of 34. For tonight, cloudy, winds at 50, low of 17. For Friday, cloudy, winds at 30 and a high of 24 with a humidex of 29. For the south coast, for tonight, showers or drizzle, fog patches, winds at 40, low of 15. For Friday, cloudy, fog patches and a high of 19. And for the west coast, southwest coast and northern peninsula, for today, rain, drizzle and fog, winds at 30 and a low of 13. For Friday, a mix of sun and cloud, light winds and a high of 20. Currently, it's a warm 27 degrees here in VOCM Valley. Next news is coming up at 2 o'clock. I'm Richard Duggan.
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0: Oh, yeah. Happy Friday Eve. Happy Thursday. And holy happy humidity. If you can use happy and humidity in the same sentence, I just did. I know. What a beauty of a day to call in sick. No, wouldn't be me. But, yeah, what a gorgeous day. Lucky for you if you have it off to be able to stroll around maybe in the downtown pedestrian mall area, grab an ice cream or a gelato. Oh, what a beauty of a day to be off on vacation. Having said that, with a nice day also comes, of course, construction. And we had a text come in from one of our listeners that along the Veterans Memorial Highway, it's down to one lane. They say their new guardrails are being installed. And so it's down to 50K on the right side road. Heading into Bay Roberts. So I wanted to pass that along. And if you have anything, just like that kind person had sent us, let us know that we can certainly pass it along to fellow motorists because it will help them out on their day as they choose their route. Sometimes you don't have a choice, but there you go. It is 1:21. Now, remember yesterday I had a question of the day all having to do about it being wedding season, about the new BMO survey that came out, talking about how 40% of Canadians say attending weddings of friends or family is a major source of financial stress. 49% of millennials most likely to be stressed out by the financial cost of attending a wedding, followed by Gen X at 43, Gen Z at 38, and boomers at 30%. So I wanted to know yesterday, what's the wedding expense that always makes you do a double take? We had some more answers coming in, and Nancy Butler on our social said, what people charge for cake makes her do a double take. Joanne Follett-Chafe says the cost of bridesmaid dresses. And Nadine says she got married last fall. Definitely what makes her do a double take, the cost of chair rentals and flowers. So thank you to everybody who continued to weigh in on that particular question. We have a brand new question. And thanks to a lot of great folks, we are going to be giving away a prize for our question today. We'll tell you all about it coming up in about 20 minutes time on VOCM, but it should be posted there now on our social, so you can have a little look and you can weigh in as well. Love to hear your voice on our brand new question of the afternoon. We'll be back in just a moment with your forecast.
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2: 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We'll check in with Ryan Garland of Baseball NL.
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0: be under assault, where hope seems elusive and joy out of reach. 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
13: Having a look now at your VOCM forecast for St. John's Metro, rest of the Avalon and Clarenville. Cloudy tonight, temperatures down to 19, which is pretty good. Friday, cloudy at 25 for your high with a humidex of 33 degrees. For Central tonight, cloudy and 17, cloudy and 24 tomorrow with a humidex at 29. For the South Coast tonight, showers, drizzle, some fog and a low of 15 for Friday. Cloudy, fog patches and a high of 19. For the West Coast, Southwest Coast, and the Northern Peninsula, rain, drizzle, and fog tonight. Winds at 30 and a low of 13. Sun and cloud on Friday and a high of 20. Currently in St. John's, while we have partly cloudy skies, you know, some listeners are talking about some fog on areas of the Trans-Canada Highway, I believe near Whitless Bay. If you're experiencing that, you can let me know as well. Currently, it's, as I mentioned, partly cloudy. 27 in St. John's, feeling like 36 with the Humidex. 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
14: Thanks, Claudette. We have the names now of those two fishermen who perished on Tuesday just off the Bayvert Peninsula. Well, the weather, if you step outside, in most places on the island, even into Labrador, you'll notice it. Very sticky. We'll hear from Environment Canada. 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

0: Bruce Springsteen, Dancing in the Dark on your VOCM. You know, some things in life are just better when it's bigger, right? I think when I think of that, I automatically think of, gosh, what I wouldn't do for either a Yeti size or a Stanley size coffee sometimes in the afternoon. But it doesn't necessarily have to be beverages or food. It could be concerts, vacations, something else. So our question today is based on what is one thing in life that's always better when it is bigger? So you can give us a call, leave us your text message as well at 709-273-5211. And want to know what you're playing for?
1: All right, all you Canada fans, Dennis Anderson here. I am coming to play Monster Trucks with you guys at the Eastbound Speedway with the all-new King Sling Competition Monster Truck. You guys have got to check this big bad beast out. We are going to throw down and show down for you guys. We've got racing, freestyle, pit party, all kinds of good fun games for the kids. Bring the family out. Check it out. It's happening July the 31st through the 2nd of August. You guys must be there. 2X Monster Tour. We're coming to play trucks with you guys. See you when you get there.
0: And I happen to have a set of tickets for July 31st. Monster Trucks are all about going big, so they are the inspo behind our question. 709-273-5211. What is one thing in life that's always better when it's bigger? Leave your contact information.
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5: 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Where does the law actually live? In France and in Quebec, it lives in a book, a code. Napoleon liked it that way. Everywhere else in Canada, the law lives somewhere stranger. In 800 years of arguments, every judgment ever written stacked on the one before it. One country, two completely different answers to the question, says who? And that's the law, at least for now, brought to you by McGillivray Injury Law.
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0: For St. John's Metro, the rest of the Avalon and Clarenville, cloudy tonight and a low of 19, cloudy and 25 tomorrow, feeling like 33 for Central tonight. Temperatures going down to 17 for Friday, cloudy and 24, feeling like 29. For the South Coast, showers or drizzle and fog tonight and a low of 15 for Friday, cloudy, fog, and 19. For the West and Southwest Coast and the Northern Peninsula, rain, drizzle, and fog tonight, down to 13 degrees for Friday, sun and cloud, and a high of 20. Right now we're at 28 in St. John's, feeling like 37 with the Humidex. 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
11: Thanks, Claudette. Minister of Health says having a big-time struggle just keeping the urgent care clinic on Stavanger open 12 hours a day. We'll hear from Leela Evans. And a man charged in connection with two suspicious fires in St. John's, caused a lot of damage, has made his first court appearance. We have his name for you. All this and more coming up in VOCM News. 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
1: At 2 o'clock, hot, humid, and breezy in Metro, I'm Brian Mador. Mayor of Brent's Cove on the Bayver Peninsula says this is a very difficult time for the entire region as they deal with a fishing accident which claimed two lives. Stanley Giles and Michael Peter Seymour, both of Harbor Round, did not make it after their boat was swamped not far from shore. Stanley's brother, Junior Giles, survived and is recovering at home, according to Mayor Colleen Haas.
2: We're all, like I said, we're all very close-knit communities and related. So, but the church in Harbor Round will be opened up tomorrow at 12 to 5. If anyone would like to send food or any other items, even their condolences, they can do that. There'll be more details to follow, but as of now, I know that the church will be open between 12 to 5 tomorrow.
1: Well, it's a hot, sticky one in many parts of the province, including the Avalon Peninsula, where the Humidex is expected to hit 37 degrees as there now. That means your body is going to think it's very warm, even though the temperature reads a much lower number. The humidity began rising last night, making it difficult to sleep in some areas. Meteorologist David Neal of the Gander Weather Office says a low-pressure system over Quebec and a high-pressure system offshore are combining with tropical weather from the south. He says the muggy weather will subside, but only by baby steps.
3: And then, of course, overnight tonight, as you mentioned, right now low in 19. A lot of areas we're kind of forecasting those overnight lows kind of in the high teens. It does kind of very, very gradually. So you got tomorrow where it's going to get a little bit better. And then actually those south to southwest winds really through the day on Friday start to kind of gradually ease. And then even into Saturday, they continue to ease. And we start to see a little bit of a break in that pattern.
1: Minister of Health says it is a struggle to keep the urgent care clinic on Stavanger Drive open 12 hours a day. NLHS had to revert to a virtual doctors-only service on several occasions. Plus, it has yet to open its long-awaited urgent care clinic in Mount Pearl due to a lack of staff. Minister Leila Evans wants to expand hours at the site, but says staffing evenings and weekends has been challenging.
4: As Minister of Health, I'm very committed to not only making sure we keep the hours from 8 to 8, but in actual fact, we need to be able to be expanding the resources. We're also looking at the two planned urgent care centers here on the Avalon as well. We are actively working on getting those up and running as well. Mm-hmm. So we have to be increasing the resources, not decreasing them.
1: It is 4 minutes after 2 o'clock. Up next, your weather forecast.
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1: St. John's Metro, rest of the Avalon, Clarenville, hot and humid this afternoon, winds 50 or 60. Humidex already up there. Tonight, some cloud, winds 40, the low 19, and Friday, cloudy, southwesterlies 30 again, high 25, humidex 33. Some showers Friday night for the festival, but warm temperatures. Saturday looks to be dry all day and all night with cooler temperatures, 19 daytime and around 17 for the evening. Central, cloudy skies, winds 50, high 26, humidex 34 today, cloud 17 tonight, cloud and 24 tomorrow. Saturday, sunny and 26. South Coast showers, drizzle, fog tonight, down to 15 degrees. Overnight, cloud 19 on Friday, sunny and 18 on Saturday. West Coast, Southwest Coast, Northern Peninsula. RDF for tonight and sunny and 20 degrees tomorrow, sunny 26 on Saturday. Right now, Metro, we have a breeze about 55 at the airport. Temperature is at 28 degrees and a humidex way up there, 36, 37. Back with an update at 3 o'clock for VOCM News. 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

I remember seeing the Sky Diggers at Iceberg Alley Performance Tent. They were fabulous. I will give you everything. I can't give you everything. I'll give you a chance of winning monster ticket, monster truck tickets at Eastbound Park on July 31st. That's what's up for grabs today for our question for the afternoon. As you know, monster trucks are all about going big, and I wanted to know

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2: 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You can head on over to 709-273-5211. 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
4: Hi, I'm Jerry Lynn Mackey. Newfoundland and Labrador has officially joined 8 other provinces in signing a direct-to-consumer agreement allowing breweries, wineries, and distilleries to ship their products directly to homes nationwide. 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We'll check in with Ryan Garland of Baseball NL.
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11: Do you know the many incredible stories of Newfoundland and Labrador? 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Within hours, most of St. John's had been destroyed, resulting in $13 million in property damage, equal to over $300 million today, and leaving 11,000 people homeless. This fire would be known as a Great Fire of 1892 and led to the first hiring of paid firefighters in St. John's and the creation of a mixed fire and police force. 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
4: Having a look now at your VOCM forecast for St. John's Metro, rest of the Avalon and Clarenville. Cloudy tonight, temperatures at 19. Tomorrow it's going to be cloudy with a high of 25 and a humidex at 33. For Central tonight, overcast and a low of 7. Friday, cloudy and 24, feeling like 29. For the South Coast, showers or drizzle tonight, some fog, a low of 15 for Friday, cloudy, foggy patches and a high of 19 for the South Coast. And for the West and Southwest Coast and the Northern Peninsula, rain, drizzle, and fog, winds at 30 and a low of 13 for tonight. Sun and cloud tomorrow with a high of 20 degrees. Right now we're sitting at 28 degrees with partly cloudy skies. And you know what? The humidex is at 37. So, yep, hot and humid for sure. Turning our attention now to what's happening in our newsroom and some of the headlines they're working on, let's say hello to VOCM's Brian Medore.
5: Thanks, Claudette. Canadian Blood Services urging people of all blood types to book an appointment and donate blood. And the Chief Medical Officer of Health says we have had cases of cyclosporiasis in Newfoundland Labrador, but nothing out of the norm and nothing related to that lettuce in the outbreak down south. All this and more coming up in VOCM News all the time, VOCM.com.
4: Thank you, Brian. And as you know, we're giving away a set of Monster Truck tickets for the Eastbound Park on July 31st. It's going to be an amazing Monster Truck show. And our question today, for a chance to win those tickets, what is one thing in life that's always better when it's bigger? We had this call to VOCM.
6: Hello. I just wanted to reply to what is one thing that is always better, bigger? Ice cream. Ice cream is always better when it's bigger. Thank you.
4: You know who I think would agree with you? Maybe Sarah McLachlan. Remember

0: Simply Red, if you don't know me by now, on your VOCM, it is 240. And today, we are asking you, what is one thing in life that's always better when it's bigger? Of course, the inspo behind the question has to do with the fact that we're giving away monster truck tickets to see the show coming up at July 31st at Eastbound Park. You can head on over to www.eastboundpark.com for ticket information. But again, what is one thing in life that's always better when it's bigger, like monster trucks? Here's some of what you had to say.
1: Hi, Claudette. I think a surprise is best when it's biggest.
2: Yes, you're asking what's bigger and better. I like it when a nice, big, bright sun comes out and warms up the day. That's what I like, and that's what I figure that will be bigger and better. Thank you. Bye.
3: Hi, guys. My name is Norm. What's better when it's bigger, especially on a day like this, very hot? A bigger beer, like a can of beer. Thanks, guys. Have a great day.
0: Oh, for sure. You need a gigantic beer to enjoy the Humidex. Today, we're sitting at 28 right now, feeling like 37 in St. John, so a monster-sized beer wouldn't go astray for many, I would suspect. Over to the text we go. Dale Mahoney says, the thing that is better when bigger is a feed of fish and chips. Gotta agree. Todd over in our text says, let's see, my paycheck. Sharon says, better when it's better, bigger, your bank account, of course. And let's see what this one says. You know, maybe I should probably review them before I go on the air. This one's good. A bowl of ice cream is better when bigger, says Enos. So make sure you give us a call or a text, 709-273-5211. Oh, another one just came in. A big vacation is better. Yep, I have to agree with all these answers. 709-273-5211. If you want to be entered for the monster truck draw, don't forget to leave your contact information. We'll be back with your forecast right after this.
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0: 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And follow the Garnish Baked Apple Festival on Facebook. The Garnish Baked Apple Festival, August 1st through to the 9th. 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
0: For St. John's Metro, rest of the Avalon and Clarenville tonight, cloudy and a low of 19 for Friday, cloudy 25 for the high, feeling like 33 with the Humidex. For Central tonight, cloudy and 17 for Friday, cloudy and 24 for the high, feeling like 29 for Central. For the South Coast, showers or drizzle and fog tonight, winds at 40 and a low of 15, cloudy for Friday and a high of 19 degrees. For the West and Southwest Coast and the Northern Peninsula, rain, drizzle and fog tonight, temperatures at 13. Sun and cloud tomorrow with a high of 20. Right now we're sitting at 27 and an uncomfortable Humidex of 36 degrees. Let's check in now with our VOCM newsroom. And we say good afternoon to VOCM's Brian Madore.
12: Thanks, Claudette. Two Newfoundlanders skating in the queue have been named to the training camp roster for the 2026 Hlinka-Gretzky Cup. And also, RNC say they have found large compliance during a recent enforcement blitz targeting motorcycle noise and commercial vehicle safety. All this and more coming up in VOCM News all the time, VOCM.com.
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1: At 3 o'clock, it is hot, humid, and breezy out there. Good afternoon. I'm Brian Medore. 30-year-old Patrick Donald Greer, who's charged in connection with two suspicious fires in St. John's that caused significant damage to communications infrastructure, has made his first court appearance. VOCM's Richard Duggan on that.
2: Greer appeared in person in St. John's this morning. He is facing two counts of arson and two counts of mischief by damaging property in connection with a fire at a communication tower in Pippi Park and another at a radio tower on Densmore's Lane on Monday. Emergency crews responded to several similar fires in the region over the weekend, and an investigation into those is ongoing. The case has been set over to next Wednesday at 3 p.m. for a status update. Meanwhile, another matter involving Greer is making its way through the courts in Stephenville. There, the man is facing a charge of possession of property obtained by crime. His next court date on that charge is September 3rd. Richard Duggan, VOCM, local news now.
1: Minister of Health says it's a struggle to keep the urgent care clinic on Stavanger Drive open 12 hours a day. The NLHS has had to revert to a virtual doctors-only service on several occasions. Plus, it has yet to open its long-awaited urgent care clinic in Mount Pearl due to a lack of staff. Minister Leila Evans wants to expand hours at the site, but says staffing evenings and weekends has been challenging.
3: As Minister of Health, I'm very committed to not only making sure we keep the hours from 8 to 8, but in actual fact, we need to be able to be expanding the resources. We're also looking at the two planned urgent care centers here on the Avalon as well. We are actively working on getting those up and running as well. Mm-hmm. So we have to be increasing the resources, not decreasing them.
1: Quebec Premier Christine Fréchette says her province and Newfoundland Labrador will reach an agreement shortly on Churchill Falls. However, Premier Tony Wakeham continues to hold his cards close to his chest about the state of negotiations. Wakeham has not indicated the same, only to say that Newfoundland and Labrador is at the table, and the recommendations from the MOU review are providing the framework for their negotiations.
4: So we continue to move forward on that, and whether the deal happens or doesn't happen will depend upon the fact that the recommendations of the independent review, we have followed them and we're able to get, as I have said, more power, more transmission, mm-hmm. and more value for the people of Newfoundland and Labrador.
1: The mayor of Brent's Cove on the Bay River Peninsula says this is a very difficult time for the entire region as they deal with a fishing accident which claimed two lives. Stanley Giles and Michael Peter Seymour, both of Harbour Round, did not make it after their boat was swamped not far from shore. Stanley's brother, Junior Giles, survived and is recovering at home, according to Mayor Colleen Haas.
5: We're all, like I said, we're all very close-knit communities and related. So, but the church in Harbour Round will be opened up tomorrow at 12 to 5. If anyone would like to send food or any other items, even their condolences, they can do that. There'll be more details to follow, but as of now, I know that the church will be open between 12 to 5 tomorrow.
1: Just coming up in 4 minutes after 3 o'clock, up next, your weather forecast.
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1: St. John's through to Clarenville. Tonight, some cloud moving in. Winds down to 40, the low 19 overnight. Friday, cloudy. Winds 30, high 25. Humidex into the mid-30s again. Friday night, some showers. Looks good for Saturday night. Central Newfoundland, cloud 17 tonight. Cloudy and warm again tomorrow. Saturday, sunny and 26. South Coast, showers, drizzle, fog tonight. Cloud and fog 19 on Friday. Sunny 18 on Saturday. West Coast, southwest coast, northern peninsula. Rain, drizzle, fog tonight. Sunny and 20 tomorrow, but sunny 26 on Saturday. Goose Bay, clear 14 tonight. Sunny and well into the 20s for the foreseeable. Same thing, Lab West. Just showers for today. Some showers tomorrow, and then things turn warm on Saturday. North Coast, clear and 12 for tonight, sunny and 20 on Friday. Same thing for Saturday. Right now in Metro, we have a very hot and humid temperature is at 28. Humidex, we are looking at 36 right now. I'll be back with an update at 4 o'clock for VOCM News. I'm Brian Madore.
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0: world. Imagine what it's going to be like to hear all those amazing Matchbox 20 songs live in St. John's at the Churchill Park Music Festival. Now, some things that you should know about this weekend. Of course, Keith Urban headlining Friday, Matchbox 20 headlining Saturday. But for those of you who are heading to Churchill Park Music Festival this weekend, don't forget to add your tickets to your Apple or your Google Wallet, or download them directly to your device before you leave home, because as you know, the cell service can certainly be slow with lots of fans on site. 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It is going to be an awesome time. They have limited, and I mean very limited, tickets available. So if you've been sitting on the fence, might want to head out over to churchillparkmusicfestival.com and secure your tickets for a concert of a lifetime for you. I bet you'll be thinking about this for years to come. Love looking at all of the social media on it, especially as we move a little bit closer to the concert dates, which is Friday and Saturday. It is 3:18, and we all know that just like the Churchill Park Music Festival is big, some things are better when they're bigger, and that's our topic today for a chance to win tickets to see Monster Trucks. Yep, they're pretty big themselves. The Monster Truck Show going to be at Eastbound Park July 31st, and we're giving away tickets just before the end of the show. So how do you enter? Yes, let us know what is one thing in life that's always better when it's bigger.
1: Hi, Claudette. It's great that you're back. I hope you had a wonderful, wonderful holiday. We missed you there for a couple of weeks. Anyway, I just wanted to answer your question. What is better when bigger for me is definitely coffee. I love my big cups of coffee. Thank you.
0: Thank you, Kitty. Yeah, I gotta say, the bigger the better for coffee as well. If I get it in a smaller cup, I'm always thinking, oh, I should have got another one. So I end up getting two small instead of, you know, one extra large. Anyway, thanks for that. We also have this call to Vigo CM.
2: Hi. Answering the question, what's better when it's bigger? I'd have to say a pool right about now on a day like today. A great big swimming pool, nice and cool.
0: Oh, yeah. Yeah, I tell you, there's nothing I love more than a big pool on a hot day. How hot is it? We'll let you know about the forecast in just a moment.
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0: For St. John's Metro, rest of the Avalon and Clarenville, cloudy and 19 tonight, cloudy and 25 tomorrow, feeling like 33 with the Humidex. For Central tonight, cloudy and a low of 17. For Friday, cloudy for Central and high of 24, feeling like 29. For the South Coast, showers or drizzle, some fog patches tonight and a low of 15. For Friday, cloudy and 19. For the West and Southwest Coast and the Northern Peninsula, rain, drizzle and fog tonight, temperatures at 13, sun and cloud on Friday with a high of 20. Right now we're sitting at 27 degrees under partly cloudy skies in St. John's, and the Humidex is registering at 36 degrees. Let's turn our attention to our newsroom, find out about some of the headlines they've been working on this afternoon. Checking in now with VOCM's Brian Madrid.

0: Sure.
1: Thanks, Claudette. We have the names now. Those two fishermen who perished on Tuesday just off the Bever Peninsula. Well, the weather, if you step outside, in most places on the island, even into Labrador, you'll notice it. Very sticky. We'll hear from Environment Canada. All this and more coming up in VOCM News all the time. 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

0: Got my mind set on you. On your VOC Amethyst 341, this just into our newsroom. There is an accident reported on the Kevin Parsons Highway, the intersection of Torbay Bypass and Balling Line. That's an accident on the Kevin Parsons Highway at the intersection of Torbay Bypass and Balling Line. They say that there are numerous ambulances there and police vehicles are en route, so you can expect delays in that area. And if we when we get the updates, we will certainly provide them to you. It is 3:41, and we had this call wishing a very special person a happy birthday today.
1: Hi, I'd like to send out a birthday wish to my son today, Daniel Murphy. Happy birthday, buddy. Dad loves you. Try not to work too hard today, but you probably will. Thank you. Bye.
0: Too bad you didn't get your birthday off, but Dad's thinking about you, Danielle Murphy. Let's get into what we're going to be giving away now. And that is tickets to see Monster Trucks at Eastbound Park on July 31st. So you've been busy answering on social media via text and via voicemail. I wanted to know, seeing that Monster Trucks are all about going big, what is one thing in life that's always better when it's bigger? We had these calls to VOCM.
2: Hi there, my name is Kathy. I'm calling about the and give my opinion on the question of today, and thinking about it a little bit, I think pizza. A nice pizza. I would love to have one now, actually. Anyway, that's my go-to.
3: Hi, Claudette. It's Eleanor. Just wanted to say, for me, the best thing, the bigger it is, the better it is, it's a Christmas tree. Oh my goodness, Christmas, of course, is my favorite season. And the bigger the Christmas tree, the better. The better it is. So I just wanted to say that, and thank you for everything you do there. Bye-bye.
4: Just responding to the contest on what's better when it's bigger, I would have to say, on a hot day, a great big pint of sweaty glass beer.
5: Hi, Claudia. Paula calling from Newest Valley. My answer to your question of the day is something that's better when it's bigger would be the beautiful moon. For sure, I love it when it's a full moon out and it lights up the night. And I think of my mom all the time when I look at the moon. No longer with us. She loved the moon. And remember the moon, there's always someone thinking about you. Someone underneath is thinking about you. I've heard that too, when you see the moon. That's my answer to the question of the day. Have a great day.
6: Just like John Legend said, love is bigger and better. What's better is bigger love. We got a bigger love. We'll never give it up.
0: I love the enthusiasm. Thank you to everybody who've been answering my question all afternoon long. And the name that came out of the draw, Dale Mahoney. Dale sent us a text and said that the thing that is better when bigger is a feed of fish and chips. You betcha, Dale. We'll be in touch with you on how to pick up your prize. Tickets to see the Monster Trucks at Eastbound Park. If you didn't win, another opportunity to win right up until mid next week. So we'll have a brand new question coming up tomorrow afternoon.
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0: I'm Claudette Barnes with your Community Minute. 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
0: For St. John's Metro, rest of the Avalon and Clarenville tonight, cloudy and a low of 19. Cloudy for Friday, high of 25, feeling like 33. For Central tonight, cloudy, winds at 50 and a low of 17. For Friday, cloudy, a high of 24, feeling like 29. For the South Coast, showers or drizzle and fog tonight and a low of 15. Overcast for Friday and a high of 19. And for the West and Southwest Coast and the Northern Peninsula, tonight, rain, drizzle and fog and a low of 13. For Friday, sun and cloud and a high of 20. Right now in St. John, still partly cloudy skies, 27 degrees, feeling like 36 in the humidity. 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
16: Thanks, Claudette. Minister of Health says having a big time struggle just keeping the urgent care clinic on Stavanger open 12 hours a day. We'll hear from Leela Evans. And a man charged in connection with two suspicious fires in St. John's, caused a lot of damage, has made his first court appearance. We have his name for you. All this and more coming up in VOCM News all the time. 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
0: I'm Claudette Burns in your community. The St. Teresa's Parish Knights of Columbus Council will be holding a car wash fundraiser Saturday, July 25th from 10 a.m. to 2 p.m. on the east side of the church parking lot on Mundy Pond Road. The cost is by donation and is cash only. All proceeds will go toward the many charitable programs and projects that the council supports throughout the year. 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And the St. John's Farmers Market invites you to their birthday weekend festivities, a two-day market filled with activities and entertainment as they celebrate their 18th birthday. And like a classic birthday party, there will be cake, loot bags, and more. Drop by the St. John's Community Market building at 245 Freshwater Road, Saturday, July 25th from 9 a.m. to 4 p.m. and Sunday, July 26th from 10 a.m. to 3 p.m. This event is free for the public, so bring your family and friends for a fun time and to directly support farmers, primary producers, bakers, and makers.
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1: Good afternoon. I'm Richard Duggan. Well, we begin now with reports of two accidents here in the metro region. We're hearing that the first is at the intersection of the Torbay Bypass and Baleen Line. First responders are on the scene there for that accident. And we're also hearing of a second crash now near the A&W and CBS. A caller to the VOCM newsroom tells us that that accident involves an SUV and a motorcycle. VOCM News is tracking those stories and we'll have more information as they become available. A man accused of intentionally setting fires at several sites in the metro region, many of which involve communications infrastructure, now has a raft of new charges against him. Earlier today, 30-year-old Patrick Donald Greer made his first appearance in a St. John's courtroom to answer to two charges of arson and two counts of mischief by damaging property. Those charges were in relation to a fire at a communications tower in Pippi Park and a radio tower on Densmore's Lane on Monday. Now, the RNC have confirmed that 9 additional charges of arson have been laid against Greer, including for a fire that damaged 3 cell towers on top of the Bella Lion building on Duckworth Street last week. Greer's next court date has been set for next Wednesday at 3 p.m. for a status update. Meanwhile, another matter involving Greer is making its way through the courts in Stephenville. There, the man is facing a charge of possession of property obtained by crime. His next court date on that charge is September 3rd. Well, it's been a hot and sticky one in many parts of the province, including the Avalon Peninsula, where the Humidex was expected to hit 37 degrees today, meaning that your body will think that it's warm, even though the temperature reads a much lower number. The humidity began rising last night, making it difficult to sleep in some cases. Meteorologist David Neal of the Gander Weather Office says a low-pressure system over Quebec and a high-pressure system offshore are combining with tropical weather from the south. He says the muggy weather will subside, but only by baby steps.
2: And then, of course, overnight tonight, as you mentioned, right now low in 19. A lot of areas we're kind of forecasting those overnight lows kind of in the high teens. It does kind of very, very gradually. So you got tomorrow where it's going to get a little bit better, and then actually those south to southwest winds really through the day on Friday start to kind of gradually ease. And then even into Saturday, they continue to ease, and we start to see a little bit of a break in that pattern.
1: The first acts for this year's Scaled Back Folk Festival have been announced. The event will take place in Bannerman Park on August 8th. The acts for this year include Jim Payne of Fergus O'Byrne, Kelly Russell, Linda Byrne, and the NL Latin Band. More acts will be announced over the coming days on the Society's social media. Well, it's still hot and sticky outside. I'll have your VOCM weather coming up next.
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1: For St. John's Metro, the rest of the Avalon and Clarenville, for tonight cloudy, winds 40, low of 19. For tomorrow cloudy, winds 30, high of 25, humidex of 33. Central Newfoundland, for tonight cloudy, winds 50, low 17. For tomorrow cloudy, and a high of 24, humidex of 29. For the south coast, for tonight, showers or drizzle, winds at 40, low 15. For Friday, cloudy and high of 19. For the west coast, southwest coast, and northern peninsula, for tonight, rain, drizzle, and fog, and a low of 13. For Friday, mix of sun and cloud, and a high of 20. For Happy Valley Goose Bay, for tonight, clear, winds 30, low 14. For tomorrow, sunny, and a high of 23. For Lab West, for tonight, showers, and a low of 10. For Friday, cloudy with showers, and a high of 19. And for the north coast, for tonight, clearing, light winds, low of 12. For tomorrow, sunny and a high of 20. Currently, it's still 27 degrees here in VOCM Valley. 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I'm Richard Duggan.
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5: Yes, this is the Tim Power Show here on VOCM. Zach Power filling in for Tim, who is off today. And certainly it is a hot one out there, as VOCM's Richard Duggan alluded to. And it's a sticky one out there, too. And I know I came to work this morning, and it was almost like a little film of dew on the glass. I don't think I'd seen that one in a while. Right around 28 degrees in St. John's today. A little cooler, though, in PEI, where premiers from across the country are meeting. And we're hearing from the Canadian Press reporting that Quebec Premier Christine Fréchette says her province will reach an agreement with Newfoundland and Labrador on Churchill Falls shortly. What shortly means is beyond our minds, I'm sure, and I guess we'll figure it out, but anytime we ask for straight answers, we don't really get a whole lot, at least from the Wakeham government. Premier saying he's not bound to any timeline, which I guess is fair in some aspects, and you'd have to think that if it's not today, maybe we'll get another 10-odd years to wait out for the PQ to get a decent deal. And I cannot foresee a world where Newfoundland and Labrador would get a better deal with the PQ than what's on the table now. Interestingly enough, the PQ actually sent us the Parti Québécois sent us a statement. This was just before we got on the air. And this is from Pascal Pardy, the member for Jean Talon of the Parti Québécois. And he is also the energy critic, saying, quote, "This is the worst thing that could happen to Quebec right now, is the Legault-Fréchette government to rush into signing a new Churchill Falls agreement. Christine Fréchette lacks the legitimacy to further go ahead on the last minute. Fréchette as allowing, nor can Fréchette allow Ottawa to meddle in the matter. Quebec cannot afford to have Christine Fréchette to sign a cut rate deal." Well, that is very startling news, I'm sure, to a lot of people, and quite possibly the negotiators on the Newfoundland and Labrador side, or possibly the Quebec side as well, which is the other side that we have to think about in all of this, is that if that is the messaging from the Parti Québécois, that this is the worst thing that could happen to Quebec, my goodness. Speaking of energy, and if you would like to chime in on that topic or any others, 709-273-5211, 1-888-590-8626. We're also seeing now that Prince Edward Island, Nova Scotia, and New Brunswick signing their own energy deals to supply electricity between those three maritime provinces. And the feds have dipped into their pocket and found some loose change and are now giving them a few million dollars to get a 200-megawatt cable between New Brunswick and PEI. There was surprisingly no mention of Newfoundland and Labrador in that. The Atlantic Loop, or whatever term you wanted to call it, is not part of what was announced today. And, you know, I guess there's a couple of arguments for that. Are we keeping the eye on the ball for Quebec, or are we just not part of those discussions at all? That's the million-dollar question, and we'll keep following that. Another story that is making headlines on our website, the Minister of Health says that it's a struggle to keep the urgent care clinic open on Stavanger Drive 12 hours a day. That might not be a surprise to some, but interestingly enough, it's a bold statement from the Minister of Health, who, as I've learned in my role as a legislative reporter, is prone to pull no punches. And what was on the other side of that quote is how she wanted to expand the current hours in that Stavanger Drive location and deliver on a promise to open up a site in CBS and cut the ribbon on the site in the one in Mount Pearl. And need I remind you that the provincial government is paying some $1.2 million in an annual lease to the Morgan Group of Companies for their urgent care clinic in Mount Pearl, even as much as that building continues to sit idle and unused. It's now being used as a walk-in clinic, I believe, which I also believe would make it one of the most expensive walk-in clinics in the province at a lease of about $100,000 a month. So we'll continue to follow that, and we'll continue to follow a number of stories on our website throughout the day. And like I said, you too can have your say on this show. But we do have quite a show in front of us. On the other side of the break, we're going to be hearing from Bruce Keating from the Newfoundland and Labrador Liquor Corporation. And we're going to be talking about a deal that would allow the people from this province to buy alcohol from other provinces and have it shipped to their door. Interestingly enough, our VOCM question of the day, and big kudos to the newsroom for coming up with this one. Do you plan on taking advantage to direct-to-consumer alcohol sales in the new agreement? Three options. 44% of people say no, they have no plans on taking part in that. 38% of people say only if it's cheaper. And 18% of people say yes, they do plan on availing of that. And part of my questioning for Bruce will be around exactly what will be in this agreement. We're hearing that wineries, cideries, and the like will be able to avail that, as well as breweries. But, you know, I think we're talking about craft breweries here. So that will be part of that. We'll speak of that later on in the show. Crime rates are down across the country and in Newfoundland and Labrador. And increasingly enough, though, homicides are up in Newfoundland. The numbers are all relative, and we'll get into that. Adrian Peters from the Munn Department of Criminology has spared us some time to join us, and we're going to be discussing those numbers. NDP leader Jim Dinh has written Prime Minister Mark Carney, who's currently in PEI, and I believe he's part of a news conference slated for this hour, and I'm sure that's probably going on right now. The VOCM newsroom is following that. And he has written him. We'll ask him why. That will come around 20 to 5. We'll hear about that. And we'll hear from Adrian Peters at around 4:30 as well. And a high school union that is some decades in the making is going to be the way that we round out this show this afternoon at 4:50. And that will be the way that we end our work day together. Before we do get any further, something interesting is coming to Newfoundland and Labrador, and we see a lot happening in the St. John's Harbor, but I don't think that I have ever seen a yacht race in the St. John's Harbor. That is going to be a part of a new event that's coming to St. John's in the next little while. And VOCM's Russell Bauer spoke to Paul Bungay of the Destination St. John's, who gave us some details on that.
6: You know, I just think we are so blessed with the Narrows and the Battery and our entire scenic port in downtown St. John's. And so when you think of these yachts from all over the world that are going to be coming through the historic Narrows with crews based in all over in different places in the world, I think it's truly going to be something that is a sight to behold. And I think, Russell, more importantly, when those yachts get into our port, the opportunity for our residents and our guests to be able to get on board those yachts and experience some of that culture of the sailors and the actual crews is really going to be a real opportunity for people to get a closer connection to the sea and this actual clipper race and how it's so meaningful to so many people.
7: How long will these ships be calling St. John's home?
6: They should be in port for almost about a week. They will be in for certainly a few days, and there'll be some activations around those, around the yachts, where we'll have some activities, and there'll also be the opportunity for people to get on board and talk to the crews and talk to the captains. So there will be indeed some activations throughout the week that they're in port.
7: Now, they've never been to St. John's before, and it's the first time they've come back to Canada for 15 years. From what you've been able to gather from the Clipper Race folks, what normally is set out for them when they decide to stop down in a port?
6: There is, of course, the big arrival, and there will be, you know, there will be all kinds of different press events, and then they will have this race brings a lot of international media as well, Russell. So there will be a large press contingent here for their arrival. And then during that week, they will be doing some work with different sailing groups here in the province, as well as our local community. There will probably be some school activations as well. And we'll be planning a list of activities around their time here in the port.
7: Whether you're talking about Halifax, New York, San Francisco, Sydney, Australia, you see footage from around the world of these clipper ships pulling in here, there, and everywhere. And so, you know, I'm seeing it here in Newfoundland. People in London, England are seeing it. People in Berlin are seeing this. What kind of visuals do you think St. John's can present to the world, or what kind of opportunity is this for St. John's visuals to be seen?
6: You know, the international media on this particular event is substantial. And every time that we're able to share some of our city with the rest of the world and some of our province with the world, it really resonates and makes a great resounding mark on how they think about travel in the future. Every time that we have the ability to bring people here that have never been here, we know that our hospitality resonates with people and they want to return and they want to come back. So we see this as a long-term investment in not only bringing the Clipper race, their families, their crews, the audience, the sailing community here, but it also is an opportunity for us to be positioned in markets all around the world, that this is something that we can that takes place here in St. John's, that we're the oldest city in North America, and that we can do and host events of this magnitude.
7: How much coordination does it require that Destination St. John's and the Port Authority collaborate on to make sure that, you know, all these ships can find a place to be during that week?
6: Well, I think some of the conversations on the space have actually started to take place since last year. And prior to making sure that we were signing the contract and doing the press release, we wanted to make sure that that space is indeed secured. But there will be a lot of people involved to make every element of this, including the port and the many suppliers that service the Port of St. John's, as well as the many partners and establishments, businesses, restaurants, etc., in downtown St. John's. And of course, the city of St. John's is such a fantastic partner that we get to work with all the time.
7: I'm already sort of working out how I can be a stowaway so I get to leave with them. But Paul, it's a 27-28 race. What's the sense of the week or the time frame that the ships might actually arrive here?
6: Well, of course, it will be somewhat subjected on the currents in the sea, but it will be in the summer, early summer of 2028, and we are anxiously awaiting the final route. And as we are having these conversations today, they are also doing the same thing on the other side of the pond, as we like to say, sharing that we have been named the host port for 2028.
5: All right, that was Paul Bungay of Destination St. John speaking to VOCM's Russell Bowers, talking about a new race that's coming to St. John's. And having been in Halifax for the Sail Grand Prix a couple of years ago, and was most recently back there, the hype around some of these events are absolutely phenomenal. The greatest thing about it, in Halifax, I'm sure it'll be the same way here, is that you can pretty well see it from just about anywhere, right? So it's right up in your face. You're walking right along, and then oh, bam! Oh, wow, look at that, right? So it's all interesting stuff, and we'll be continuing to look at that. And of course, there'll be lots of hype coming up for that. All right, here's what we're going to do. We are going to take a quick break because it looks like Bruce Keating is on the line, and we'll be talking about the new direct-to-consumer alcohol sales agreement between provinces and Newfoundland and Labrador. We will have that on the other side of the break. 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

0: Power filling in for Tim Powers, who is off today and will be back tomorrow. All right, the provincial government has signed an agreement with a number of other provinces on a direct-to-consumer model for alcohol sales. Joining us to talk a little bit more to talk about that is Bruce Keating with the Newfoundland and Labrador Liquor Corporation. Good afternoon, Bruce.
1: Hi, Zach, and thank you very much for having me on.
0: I first want to start with this agreement. For somebody who may not be familiar, can you explain a little bit about what this is?
1: It's what we refer to as direct to consumer, but effectively it's out opening up a new way for consumers to be able to purchase beverage alcohol in Canada. And there's been work going on for a number of months, but effectively it'll allow consumers to order beverage alcohol products directly from a producer in another province of Canada, as long as that other province has a reciprocal agreement with the province of Newfoundland and Labrador. And it just opens up another way of consumers to buy, another way of getting kind of broader product selection, and just knocks down some of those interprovincial barriers that were kind of getting in the way when we, if we were going back in time a little bit.
0: And this would be primarily open to some of the smaller producers, per se, the craft breweries that you might think of, instead of maybe buying a bottle of Smirnoff from Alberta.
1: Yeah, I think it'll be, again, where it's so new, I think we'll see how it evolves. I think the expectation we have, and I think other provinces have as well, is that it will be of interest for smaller producers. They may not have products listed in other jurisdictions, and it gives them another way to kind of introduce their product into those markets as well. What you'll see is producers becoming authorized to sell, say, in the case of Newfoundland and Labrador, being authorized to sell here. And then they can kind of undertake marketing activities and so on, bring their product to the attention of people in the province, and then the province, people in the province can then go and order those products. So it's an opportunity for producers to either bring product into this province and offer more selection, or alternatively for producers here in this province to do the same thing in other jurisdictions.
0: Are you concerned that there may be a shift of focus away from the NLC towards some of these more smaller brews, or maybe some of these mail-in systems that, you know, now they don't have to go to the NLC when they can buy something from Saskatchewan, say?
1: I don't think we have that concern. I think from the point of view, we see it as another opportunity to give kind of greater choice to consumers. There is a practical issue, I guess, when we're talking about beverage alcohol and being shipped. And if you're the NLC, for example, we obviously buy in very, very large volumes. And our cost of getting it here on a per unit basis is obviously less than what it will be if people are buying smaller quantities from smaller producers from a British Columbia or from a Saskatchewan, wherever it might be. So I think there will be a little bit of a leveling up from that point of view. But I think what we see is the big benefit is just that opportunity for consumers. If they see something or there's a product that they want that they can't get at their liquor store, then they now have an avenue to go get that that maybe didn't exist before.
0: It may be a little early days, but would the taxation that that would normally be on some of the NLC products, would that come on some of these products from other provinces as well?
1: There is a margin that producers in other provinces would pay, and the expectation is they would report that to the NLC on a quarterly basis, and that would be part of their responsibility for becoming authorized to sell into the province. The margin, like I say, that they would pay to the NLC through this channel is roughly about half of what it would normally be through the NLC channel. But again, on the offset, you've also got shipping costs in order to get that product into the province. So at the end of the day, the price that a consumer will pay, that will be set by the producer, and the producer will take care of the shipping arrangements and whatever the cost of shipping may be. So we'll see how it evolves, I think, Zach, is probably the best answer, because there are some differences in how this channel will work versus our liquor store. But we don't see it as competing with it. I think what we see it as being complementary to, and just offering another way of getting greater choice and selection.
0: So part of that taxation would still go back to the NLC, though?
1: That is correct, yeah. And that would also be true in the reverse for most other jurisdictions in the country as well. And to get to the point that we're at, I think as of today, I think

0: have 9 out of 10 provinces that are where there will be reciprocal arrangements in place today. There has been a working group with those provinces kind of over the past number of months. So everybody's been working in a similar direction. And on a province-by-province basis, there may be slight differences based on local circumstances or whatever it may be. But generally, like I say, the approach is pretty similar across different jurisdictions.
1: Are you concerned that alcohol may end up in dry communities with something like this, especially where we're talking about shipping, and I guess it'd be shipping directly to the door?
0: Yeah, that was a significant part of the discussion around. Obviously, everybody has an interest in kind of removing those interprovincial barriers, but at the same time, you know, beverage alcohol is a controlled substance for a reason, and there's considerable social harms and risks associated with it if it isn't regulated in the right way. So there were concerns about, you know, if you go into a liquor store, you obviously have to show ID, you have to be of age, that sort of thing. So making sure we had mechanisms in place so that deliveries will only happen to people who are of age, and there's mechanisms in place in the regulations and so on, and how we will regulate that to make sure that happens. The other circumstances that exist in many jurisdictions, including here in this province, is that we can have communities that are designated as dry communities because of the social harms associated with beverage alcohol and the decisions those municipalities or communities have made. And again, like I say, anybody who's authorized to ship into the province will be prohibited from shipping into those communities that are designated as dry communities. So on both fronts, those are major, major, major considerations. And that's a big piece of what had to be addressed in order to be where we are today.
1: My final question, this has been a push that's been tried a couple times. And yep. It never really got the same teeth that it did. And you know, who knows, maybe this is the time. But do you think that the interprovincial trade barriers will finally be removed on this item?
0: You mean beyond direct-to-consumer or?
1: Oh, well, even with the direct-to-consumer, I mean, this isn't the first time that they've agreed to have alcohol be able to be shipped into Newfoundland and Labrador.
0: Yeah, I think this here is a really important step, Zach, and a really meaningful step to dealing with those barriers. And I know in my position, and when I talk to people in other jurisdictions, part of the challenge, I think, is what you alluded to in the last questions about how you deal with it from a commercial perspective, but also deal with it from a regulatory and from a control perspective of what is a controlled substance. And recognizing the damages that it can do. So I look at this as saying this is a really, really positive step forward. It's a meaningful step towards giving producers in all jurisdictions more opportunity and easier access, more choice to consumers in terms of what they have access to, but also making sure those safeguards are in place. Because, again, that's a big part of our responsibility legislatively, and I think just in terms of common sense. We recognize there's a harm associated with beverage alcohol as well, and we want to make sure that those harms are minimized.
1: Bruce Keating, thank you so much for joining me.
0: Thank you very much, Zach.
1: All right, that is Bruce Keating of the Newfoundland and Labrador Liquor Corporation. We are going to take a break, and more of the Tim Powers Show on the VOCM Big Land FM radio network is up next.
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3: Hi, I'm Jerry Lynn Mackey. Newfoundland and Labrador has officially joined 8 other provinces in signing a direct-to-consumer agreement allowing breweries, wineries, and distilleries to ship their products directly to homes nationwide. 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And this Saturday marks Baseball Day in Newfoundland and Labrador, a time set aside to drum up greater interest in the sport. We'll check in with Ryan Garland of Baseball NL.
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1: Welcome back to the Tim Power Show here on VOCM. Zach Power filling in for Tim, who is off today. Crime levels in Newfoundland and Labrador have dropped in most parts of the country and right across the board. Violent crime severity index, though, has jumped to a new record high, up slightly from 103.9 to 104.3. One factor may be a spike in homicides. Joining me now to talk about the numbers in general is Adrian Peters, an associate professor and the director of criminology in the Department of Sociology at Memorial University. Good afternoon, Dr. Peters.
11: Good afternoon, Zach. How are you?
1: I'm doing quite well. I want to start with the numbers right across Canada, which show that police-reported crime is down about 5% overall, 4% in Newfoundland and Labrador. Does that surprise you at all?
11: No, it doesn't. And we've had these discussions a few times now over the years, recognizing that year-to-year changes don't necessarily maybe mean that much, and there could be a lot of factors contributing to those. But we've seen now for the past two consecutive years that the numbers are going down nationally, and then also some numbers going down within our province of Newfoundland and Labrador as well.
1: It seems as though, you know, everybody's like, oh, I'm seeing more crime in my community. Is it a lot of police-reported crime, or what kind of factors into that?
11: So the factors that contribute to these figures specifically are just that police-reported crime. So we have a number of ways that we actually look at crime rates, and this is just one way, which we call official statistics. And one thing that we've seen in our province specifically is that there has been a lot of discussions around policing in general and the numbers of police officers on our streets. And witnessed a large increase in police officers who are present on the streets and also in smaller communities, so not only in St. John's, but also around throughout the province. And so by having more police officers and also just folks talking about these issues, whether through also just watching like true crime shows and or social media, just larger discussions around crime in general, make individuals maybe more aware of and more likely to report certain incidents. We're also seeing shifts again with certain levels of serious crimes and also serious violent crimes, and so those tend to be reported more overall as well.
1: Interesting. And the social media aspect is an interesting one. But you did mention about some of those more violent crimes, and we did see the violent crime severity index jump slightly. And is that an indication of anything to you, or is it, again, just another case of the numbers are there, but it's not necessarily something that we should be putting all our weight on?
11: So in terms of Canada, the numbers are down, but within our province specifically, that was the only one measure in which we were up slightly. And the issue in our province, or the main factor to consider, is the fact that there are so few incidents to begin with. So if you're looking at something like homicide, even attempted murder, various types of assault, but specifically attempted murder and homicide, those are cases in which there are so few and far between to begin with. So any variation in those numbers is going to look like a potential significant increase when it may not be. And so from 2024 to 2025, for example, we had 4 cases of homicide then, which jumped to 12 in the most recent year, so 2025, for which statistics were available. And so again, those numbers may be reflecting what's going on in our communities, but not necessarily reason for concern. A lot of this is also associated with the shifting climate of crime and behaviors in our province, specifically related to also drugs and substances that are coming in and out, and just kind of being part of the drug trade and or various relationships in that way.
1: And I guess this is something that you might have been studying a little bit. Are you seeing that kind of change in culture in Newfoundland and Labrador, and that climate of, I guess, the way that these crimes are being committed, per se?
11: One issue that has been pretty apparent, I think, and has been discussed from policing to individuals working in the system to those who are criminalized in the system as well, is just the prevalence of firearms that seem to be present in Newfoundland and Labrador, which wasn't the case years ago. Individuals involved in various types of activities, also folks who maybe have never been involved in the justice system, are possessing firearms at higher rates than I think we've seen previously. And that could be what's also contributing to some of the increase in perceived violence that may be reported. Again, recognizing these incidents are the most likely to be recognized, identified, and thus reported to the police.
1: Bit of a million-dollar question, and I know I'm kind of getting a little off topic here, but is there any factors into those, why we're seeing those firearms, to your knowledge?
11: Folks are feeling that they need to have these weapons and or devices to protect themselves. And that, again, could come from a number of factors, including just the climate of the world today and the fears and anxieties we have. Just to shift the focus a little bit away from the violence, though, I think it's also important to look at some of the nonviolent offenses, which they take up the majority of offenses across Canada, always have, as well as within our province. And so one area that we've seen an increase, however, also is with cases of shoplifting, for example. And that, again, is an area where we should look at, because I believe that's really directly related to the cost of living challenges that folks are having. And so all of this is kind of a larger kind of social cultural picture of what's happening in our communities, and perhaps the lack of supports that individuals are receiving from community-based agencies, the government, and other various social and health services that should be supporting folks so that we can think about these issues in terms of social factors and social issues.
1: That's a really good point. And I have time for one last question, and it'll be just that. Do we expect to see a change in the type of crimes that are committed over the years? You know, maybe as a shoplifting is an example of that. Like, should we see maybe a change as, you know, the economy changes, as technology changes, as people change, as habits change?
11: Absolutely, yeah. And the more we invest in community and supporting folks, and especially women, families, children, young people, a lot of these issues can be addressed by other means as opposed to using the justice system and also preventing these incidents from occurring in the first place. Yeah, absolutely.
1: Adrian Peters. Go ahead.
11: Sorry, I just wanted to add one thing as well. A lot of our behaviors are also shifting online now. So a large area where we should be concentrating is recognizing numbers may be going down in how we've traditionally measured and assessed crime, but we need to look at what's happening online, because a lot of incidents are moving there and are perhaps less easy to detect, and may be contributing to greater harms that we're not necessarily aware of until they become more serious.
1: I guess, you know, without naming names, I guess some of these large-scale groups that I could think of that have tens of thousands of Newfoundlanders in them, solely based around crime, would be a good indication of that.
11: Yes, absolutely. And so we need to be really looking at online behaviors and also supporting individuals so they become more aware of the dangers of online activities, because we're not moving away from our online social lives, from social media to just joining various groups, reading the news, shopping. Our entire lives, every facet of it is online today. And so we need to really providing tools to folks so that they can be safer online themselves and also have policies and legislation in place to protect folks.
1: Adrian Peters, thank you so much for joining me this afternoon, and I know that you're a busy gal nowadays, so I do appreciate that.
11: Thank you so very much. I really appreciate it. Take care.
1: All right, bye-bye. All right, that is Adrian Peters from the Mon Department of Criminology. She's an associate professor of criminology at Memorial University. All right, moving right along, NDP leader Jim Dinh has written Prime Minister Mark Carney on what he's calling the growing threat of privatization in our public health care system. Joining me now to talk a little bit about that is the man himself, Mr. Jim Dinh. Good afternoon, Jim.
12: Thank you for having me on, Zach. Good afternoon to you.
1: I didn't catch you at a salmon river today, did I?
12: No. I'm here looking out through my office window at the clouds go by and wishing, maybe I should be doing more work from the river. Who knows? I was fascinated by your previous conversation with Adrian Peters, and interesting, she's a little bit related to what I wanted to talk about today, but about the social, the aspects behind some of the crime, and I guess about need to take a holistic approach, that it's not just about policing, it's about the other the supports that we have in place in our society, and that, you know, like when it comes to the affordability and cost of living. And I would argue, like you heard me speak about housing, the need for more community-based, non-market housing that's affordable, and it's sort of about keeping our communities safer. Well, I would argue that having a publicly funded and public administered public health system is also crucial to that. And once we start to inject the profit motive into it, I think we undermine it. And we start by, you know, a few of the things in the letter I wrote to the Prime Minister headed one was making sure that it should throw open the PharmaCare plan to Newfoundland and other provinces who wish to get on board with it, because that alone would maybe a more preventative people who have access to the medications that they need to manage their diseases, their conditions. It means that there are fewer people who have to probably depend on going to the emergency room. And the other aspect is making sure that we don't allow privatization to creep in and commodify healthcare, which is a public good.
1: And I do remember you mentioning something about this a couple of months ago about, you know, without some of these services, people may resort to maybe these smaller levels of crime to kind of get by. I think about shoplifting. Is that something that you've mentioned before as well?
12: I have. I'll tell you, I can still remember this, must have been in the fall, walking into a local supermarket and watching this gentleman, you know, obviously a bit of a hard situation walking out. Now, what he had stuffed down his pant legs was like a square-shaped some product. And I guess I had a choice. I could report him, but I'm looking at, you know, the fact is that it's probably food or something like that, and, you know, it's a symptom. I think also I've said all you've got to do is walk into most supermarkets, and you see the increased security measures, whether it's the plexiglass panels, the security guards outside. I've talked to undercover security guards, friends who work in that capacity in the supermarkets. All of that is in response to, I guess, the growing shoplifting of necessities at supermarkets. So people are there because they can't afford to eat. So in many ways, to Ms. Peter's point, if you don't have the proper social programs and supports in place, then you're paying for it in another way. And not only in terms of the criminal system and justice system, but the inability to afford to eat also means that you're going to rely on the healthcare system, and you're going to be dealing with acute conditions that wouldn't be needed otherwise. I go back to the health accord on this, at the social determinants of health. So they're all tied together, but I think, you know, when we're talking about the privatization of healthcare, I guess we wouldn't have to worry about it as much if we were looking after those social determinants of health and making sure that people are healthy enough that they don't require to rely on the emergency, on the healthcare system. The best way to system is to make sure that you don't need it, if that makes sense.
1: Yeah, and I know that I've seen it firsthand at grocery stores, and the security guard trying to stop someone on the way out, yep. And I can picture them ripping the sandwich out of that man's pockets, and I my heart kind of broke for him, and I went back to the car after. I should have helped him out further if I could have.
12: I know, but I mean, you make it. Yeah. It's hard to know what to do in certain situations, but I'm looking here, you know, and there because we seem to become, and on social media, I know Ms. Peters talked about this, like the online behavior. You can see a lot of the intolerance being bred there. I mean, we posted a number of things, whether it's about the Pride Parade or even healthcare, and you do get the, you really get some of the nasty, insensitive comments that are lacking in compassion, if nothing else. And I look at the people who come to my office, and there are people who never expected to be struggling, but here they are. And there are people, and by the way, if you talk to a lot of the people, if you look at Panhandling, you'll find that a lot of them did have careers, they had marriages, mm-hmm. they had families, and you start to realize that there's no stereotype here, but a lot of people ended up with their mental health issues, and then into addictions, and you name it, but it comes down to treating all of that. Anyway, that's not the main reason I call.
1: Yes.
12: but it's an area that I'm passionate about, but mm-hmm. I know, like, starting with pharmacare, we really have to look, this is a preventative way to start relieving the pressure on the healthcare system and helping people stay healthy, making sure that they don't have to choose between paying for drugs that they need or paying for food. The other aspect of it, we saw in Alberta, certainly Bill 11, I definitely want to speak against this. I saw in some of the comments, maybe we do need to privatize. Why not offer privatization? Well, you know, I there's the belief that somehow that's going to take pressure off the public system and improve it for all. Not really. And I think what it does is screens out maybe those who probably need the health care, but they're screened out by money, or they're able to afford it. And the public system is still under pressure. It still hasn't resolved the issue. I don't know if you've, I'll take it, that, assume that for a minute that you've flown, you've gone on an airline, taken a travel mm-hmm. trip, and I look at how that's commodified. Think about this. I can go one of two ways. I can go first class, and I can skip the lineups. I can, or business class. I can have my meals on the plane. I can have lots of leg room, and so on and so forth. You know, there are all sort of perks. You can access the lounge, and so on and so forth. Or it can fly steerage, I guess it's the same trip. We get the same destination, but the experience is a lot better for those who have the money, more or less. And I don't want that. I don't want to see our healthcare system to be commodified. Zach, I can think of one experience that I had personally where I was sent to have my eyes examined baseline, and I remember going in there, and I was offered they said, well, you can have the basic services that's covered by MCP. And they offered me two other services that two different price points that I could pay for. I'm thinking, well, I said, my response was, why do I need to have those? MCP coverage is fine. They're a little bit taken aback by that. But I'm thinking that's what the commodification, I guess, of healthcare is. It becomes then a profit driven. And once it becomes profit driven, then the main function is to make money and to get that source of income, from the patients. But I always believe that if you have something that's in the public interest, that's controlled publicly, that's answerable to the public, the people pay for it, that's a much better system. And I think really what we need to be looking at is how do we build up the system we have? What do we need to invest in this? I've spoken about it. I know others have spoken about it. You start with the fixing the conditions that are in the hospitals, addressing the issues that the nurses have raised, that doctors have raised, that other healthcare professionals have raised in the system. But we seem to be going hell-bent into, like, I think the amount of money we spent on travel nurses has increased yet again. So what's the plan to follow up on some of the ideas put forward by the nurses' union, for example, in dealing with this? So,
1: have you gotten a response yet, Jim? Just because we got about 30 seconds.
12: Oh, not yet. No, I haven't gotten it. Not yet. I'm hoping I will. I really do. But I think it's important to let the Prime Minister know that while there are voices out there calling for a privatization or seem to be moving that way, many of us have faith and confidence in the healthcare system, and we want to see that strengthened and build on that. Otherwise, I'll finish with this. I guess I've been in the emergency room with family members and on my own, and I can tell you that the people there are working their tails off. But when you look at the number of people who are in long term care, who are in acute care beds that should be in long term care. And I would argue, too, that there are people in the hospitals in long-term care who should be in their own homes if they had adequate supports. Those are the things we need to address as well. So not the simple solution. We'll privatize it, turn it over to profit motive, and that should fix it when there's no clear evidence that that happens at all.
1: Jim Dinh, we are way past the break. Thank you so much for joining us, and I'm sorry that we... went a little off topic, but it's quite interesting.
12: They're all connected from my point of view. Thank you very much, Zach. Have a good evening.
1: You too. All right. We are going to go right to the break, and then when we come back, we'll be talking about quite the high school reunion. That after this.
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1: Welcome back to the Tim Power Show. Zach Power hanging out with you in the final home stretch of this Thursday. Prince of Wales Collegiate Class of 1971 is having its 55th year reunion, and they are looking for classmates. Joining me now to talk about this is Deborah Duff-Kosiniuk. Good afternoon, Deborah.
17: Good afternoon, Zach.
1: Did I get your name right?
17: You certainly did.
1: There we
17: Good
1: go.
17: Job.
1: The broken clock strikes twice, right, twice a day. I want you to tell us a little bit about this reunion party that's coming up.
17: Okay. Well, we started planning this in about February of 2026, so we're a little bit late of the gun, but it came about because in 2022 I was going to Newfoundland and I started the chat group. And people started saying in February, hey, it's our 55th anniversary, how about another meetup? How about another reunion? And I said, okay. And we ended up with four people who agreed to very kindly help with this. If I can, I'd like to give a shout to those four people. They are Gail Morgan Goss, Leslie Oak, and Sandy Hickman, who have joined me on this journey of discovery of people.
1: Is that Counselor Sandy Hickman?
17: Yeah, it is.
1: There you go.
17: I went to kindergarten with Sandy.
1: No way. Well, there you go. I'll have to get him on the show next time and ask
17: you
1: him
17: will.
1: How it went. Do you still keep in contact with a lot of the people? You know, Facebook is such an interesting tool. It can be used in a lot of ways. Do you keep in contact with your classmates through the years?
17: Well, yes, we do. I have one classmate I'm in touch with since grade two. But most of the high school ones, yes, I have probably about 20 or 28, I think, on my Facebook, as well as both Gail, Leslie, and Sandy, who have others, too, on it. So that was our sort of beginning point for recruitment for this endeavor. So that's where we started off with that.
1: Yeah, and I was going to ask you what prompted you to do it, but I guess it was that trip to Newfoundland a couple of years ago.
17: Yes, it was, and with the comments that came on over that chat group, some of them were coming back to the old chat group for PWC that I formed when I was going there the first time, and well, not my first time to Newfoundland, obviously, but and they started commenting the beginning of this year. Some of the people on that chat group started commenting that, you know, it's 55th year reunion, let's get together. So that's where it started, sort of in February. And then we did form the four groups, and we had our first meeting in February. And we put up another chat group in March of 2026 and started putting notices there, and that's where it started in the beginning. From there on in, we started more recruiting efforts, and Leslie is our master recruiter. She had a list from 1971 that was borrowed from the school office in 1981. We still have that list. And so we started there, and Leslie started going through the phone book, basically looking for people with the same last names. And, of course, that meets challenges because mm-hmm. people have been married and then they, you know, get another name. And from then on, we started with the other chat group, and friends of friends were putting things on and adding other friends. So that became much larger. We had the word of mouth and use of 411 service, of course, and social websites, too. The LinkedIn website was useful. And the other thing we did to try to get people was we reached out to organizers of 1970 and 1972 reunions looking for graduates with the same last family name. So we've done multi-pronged reaching out.
1: Very quickly, if anybody would like to get in contact with you, how can they do it?
17: They can do it by, we have the PWC chat group, which is a PWC class of 1971 reunion, 2026. They can get through any of the four members that I mentioned on their Facebook pages.
1: Mm-hmm.
17: And we have an email, a PWC 1971 graduates at gmail.com.
1: All right. Deborah, we do have to leave it there. We're up to news time. Thank you so much.
17: Yeah. Thank you for having me.
1: All right, and this has been the Tim Powers Show here on VOCM. The news is next with Brian Medora. Tim Powers will be back with you tomorrow.
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20: 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Impaired driving impacts more than just you. End impaired driving.
21: At 5 o'clock, it is hot, humid, but on the breezy side in Metro. I'll have the full provincial weather forecast. It is humid in many parts of the province. We'll hear from Environment Canada in our newscast. A man charged in connection with two fires in the Metro region involving communications equipment is now a suspect in nine others. Another near-deadly incident at Hibernia and...
22: There will be more details to follow, but as of now, I know that the church will be open between 12 to 5 tomorrow.
21: We'll have more information on that fishing tragedy off the northeast coast Tuesday afternoon. In sports, Blue Jays just stepping onto the field now, trying to salvage the last game, the finale of that Tampa Bay series. Good afternoon. I'm Brian Medore. For the second time in just over 2 months, an incident which could have been fatal has occurred on the Hibernia platform. VOCM's Beth Fagan has our top story.
23: The incident occurred just after 5 a.m. last Saturday. According to the CNL OER, a pipe deck crew was preparing casing joints, each of which weighs 2,100 pounds, for transfer to the rig. As two of the casings were being lifted by a crane, they separated from the machine's magnets and dropped about 6.5 feet to the deck below. One of the casing joints hit the leg of a worker who had to be taken ashore for medical attention. Operations in the area were immediately suspended and the crane was taken out of service. Following an inspection, no deficiencies were identified and the machine went back into operation. Due to the weight of the object and the distance traveled, the offshore regulator says the situation could have been fatal. HMDC is investigating the cause. Another incident, which could have been fatal, occurred on Hibernia on May 12th. The CNL OER is continuing to follow up on that situation. Beth Fagan, VOCM, Local News Now.
21: Royal Newfoundland Constabulary has confirmed that a man charged in connection with two fires in the metro region involving communications equipment is now a suspect in nine others. VOCM's Richard Duggan has that update.
24: Earlier today, 30-year-old Patrick Donald Greer made his first appearance in the St. John's courtroom to answer to two charges of arson and two counts of mischief by damaging property. Those charges are in relation to a fire at a communications tower in Pippi Park and a radio tower on Densmore's Lane on Monday. Now, the RNC have confirmed that Greer is a suspect in nine other fires that occurred around the metro region, including one that damaged three cell towers on top of the Bella Lion building on Duckworth Street last week. Greer's next court date has been set for next Wednesday at 3 p.m. for a status update. Meanwhile, another matter involving Greer is making its way through the courts in Stephenville. There, the man is facing a charge of possession of property obtained by crime. His next court date on that charge is September 3rd. Richard Duggan, VOCM, Local News Now.
21: It is a hot, sticky one. Many parts of the province, including the Avalon Peninsula, the Humidex got up to around 37 or so, has dropped a couple degrees by now. It means your body really thinks it is that warm, even though the temperature reads quite a bit lower. Humidity began rising last night, making it difficult to get sleep in some cases. Meteorologist David Neal of the Gander Weather Office says a low-pressure system over Quebec and a high-pressure system offshore are combining with tropical weather from the south. He says that muggy weather will subside, but only by baby steps.
25: And then, of course, overnight tonight, as you mentioned, right now, low 19. A lot of areas we're kind of forecasting those overnight lows kind of in the high teens. It does kind of very, very gradually. So you got tomorrow where it's going to get a little bit better. And then actually south to southwest winds really through the day on Friday start to kind of gradually ease, and then even into Saturday they continue to ease, and then we start to see a little bit of a break in that pattern.
21: The mayor of Brent's Cove and the Beaver Peninsula says this is a very difficult time for the entire region as they deal with a fishing accident which claimed two lives. Stanley Giles and Michael Peter Seymour, both of Harbour Round, did not make it. after their boat was swamped not far from shore. Stanley's brother, Junior Giles, survived and is recovering at home, according to Mayor Colleen Haas.
22: We're all, like I said, we're all very close-knit communities and related. So, but the church in Harbor Ram will be opened up tomorrow at 12 to 5. If anyone would like to send food or any other items, even their condolences, they can do that. There will be more details to follow, but as of now, I know that the church will be open between 12 to 5 tomorrow.
21: Royal Newfoundland Constabulary say he found a large compliance during a recent enforcement blitz targeting motorcycle noise and commercial vehicle safety. The national initiative is known as Operation Safe Driver. Between last Thursday and Saturday, the RNC and Highway Enforcement targeted what they call high complaint areas, those being Waterford Bridge Road, the Outer Ring Road near East White Hills, and the Paradise section of Kenmount Road. Police say the majority of vehicles were compliant, and most of the infractions they did find could be corrected at roadside. Tickets were issued for things like insecure cargo, unregistered vehicles, and invalid licenses. Province's Chief Medical Officer of Health says cases of cyclosporiasis are not common in Newfoundland and Labrador, and the strain in the United States has not hit this province, nor is it likely to. Newfoundland and Labrador has already seen 10 cases of the parasite, roughly the same number as 2025. Most often, cases are linked to people who just returned from Mexico. Officials in the United States have recalled several batches of lettuce that were linked to pre-mixed bags of lettuce sourced from Mexico and sold in the United States. There have been no recalls in this country. CDC is investigating thousands of samples and has linked the bad lettuce to nearly 5,000 confirmed cases. Dr. Janice Fitzgerald says the strain impacting the United States has not appeared in Newfoundland, Labrador, or even in Canada, but says people can take precautions by washing the produce before eating it.
0: So we always want people to make sure that they're, you know, washing their produce appropriately. If cyclospora parasite is there, it may not completely get rid of that parasite, but it can certainly reduce your risk. What we're seeing this, it seems to be in pre-mixed kind of products, right, as opposed to like buying a head of lettuce at the store. So these are more packaged products that we're seeing. If you're purchasing produce, trying to get things that are locally grown or grown in Canada, there's a lower risk.
21: Minister of Health says it's a struggle to keep the urgent care clinic on Stavanger Drive open 12 hours a day, and LHS has had to revert to a virtual-only situation several occasions. Plus, it has yet to open its long-awaited urgent care clinic in Mount Pearl due to a lack of staff. Minister Leila Evans wants to expand hours at the Stavanger site, but says staffing evenings and weekends has been a challenge.
3: As Minister of Health, I'm very committed to not only making sure we keep the hours from 8 to 8, but in actual fact, we need to be able to be expanding the resources. We're also looking at the two planned urgent care centers here on the Avalon as well. We are actively working on getting those up and running as well. Mm-hmm. So we have to be increasing the resources, not decreasing them.
21: Quebec Premier Christine Fréchette says her province and Newfoundland and Labrador will reach an agreement shortly on Churchill Falls. However, Premier Tony Wakeham continues to hold his cards close to his chest about the state of negotiations for hydro development on the Churchill River. Wakeham has not indicated the same, only to say that Newfoundland and Labrador is at the table, and the recommendations from the MOU review are providing the framework for their negotiations.
4: So we continue to move forward on that, and whether the deal happens or doesn't happen will depend upon the fact that the recommendations of the independent review, we have followed them and we're able to get, as I have said, more power, more transmission, mm-hmm. and more value for the people of Newfoundland and Labrador.
21: If the government changes hands this fall in Quebec, could have profound meaning for Labrador and the MOU for hydro development. Parti Québécois has promised that if elected in October, it wants to reopen a century-old debate about their borders. In 1927, the borders of Labrador were drawn to reflect what we know today, and jurisdiction of that territory was given to the Dominion of Newfoundland. Prior to that, Labrador was essentially a sliver of coastline, with the rest of the big land considered part of Quebec. PQ says that if an energy deal is struck with Newfoundland and Labrador, it wants compensation for Quebec's loss of Labrador. If this province and the current Quebec government want to make sure a deal is signed, it'll have to be finalized in the next month before a Quebec general election is called. Catherine Levesque, a political reporter with the National Post, published an article about the new PQ demands in yesterday's paper.
5: You know, they're not very happy about the fact that Premier Fréchette is negotiating something under the gun, basically. They say Quebec might make too many concessions. So they're very clear that they would rip up whatever Premier Fréchette would sign. And they would be open, however, to sitting down with Premier Wakeham, with NL Hydro, and try to come to a new deal. But they say Quebec should be compensated for the loss of Labrador.
21: She says an election is expected to be called by Premier Fréchette late August or early September, so a deal would have to be finalized by then.
5: And they're a little afraid that, you know, she'll give too many concessions just to try to wrap it up really quickly. From the PQ perspective, they are playing hardball. They might go into a new process, just like Premier Wakeham said, where, you know, they arrive in government, if they are elected, of course, they arrive in government, they look at the MOU, and they say, actually, you know what, we're going to have a study about this, and we're going to realize that we have to renegotiate this thing. So the PQ, I think, is happy with the current agreement, which is still in place, the 1969 agreement.
21: Leader of the official opposition believes the province is back to square one when it comes to its quest for greater equalization payments from the federal government. John Hogan was responding to comments made by Finance Minister Craig Pardee, who said the Premier will raise that issue during the meeting of the Premiers in PEI this week. Pardee also classified the current formula as unfair, especially given that the province's population is so spread out geographically. Hogan says it's funny that Pardee would make those statements, because earlier this year, the PCs walked away from a court action against the federal government in which the Liberals were making those exact points.
6: He believes that the Premier will mention this when he meets with the other Premiers and the Prime Minister this week in Prince Edward Island, but they had that chance. They were in court with the same argument. They walked away from it. They haven't really explain why they walked away from it, and now we're back to square one. So it's really disappointing to see. I'm not sure if they walked away from it for political purposes, because it was a Liberal initiative. We have seen them walk away from other Liberal initiatives over the last 8 or 9 months. So just incredibly disappointing, and I would say a little bit disingenuous for what they're saying, they're doing, and what they're actually trying to do for Newfoundlanders and Labradorians.
21: An independent task force has been assembled to advise the federal government on how it can make better decisions and be more accountable in key areas.
7: The areas include digital government and artificial intelligence, major projects, and Arctic sovereignty. The 9-member task force is planning to give Ottawa independent advice on how to simplify decision-making, coordinate internally, and modernize the public service. The group has a year-long mandate and includes a former national security advisor to Prime Minister Justin Trudeau, a former CEO of energy giant Trans Mountain Corporation, and former deputy ministers across several departments. Naira Ahmed, The Canadian Press.
21: And the first acts for this year's Scaled Back Folk Festival have been announced. The event takes place Bannerman Park, August 8th. Due to the smaller scale of this year's event, the Folk Arts Society says this year's festival, number 49 and a half, plans to celebrate their 50th anniversary next year. The acts for this year include Jim Payne, Fergus O'Byrne, Kelly Russell, Linda Byrne, and the NL Latin Band. They note that there will be no beer tent, food concessions, or other vendors at the festival this time round, so people are being encouraged to bring along their own food and non-alcoholic drinks. VOCM question of the day: do you plan on taking advantage of the new direct-to-consumer alcohol sales agreement? Yes, no, only if it's cheaper. Those are the options that you have to consider. Just go to VOCM.com. 14 and a half minutes after 5 o'clock on this sultry Thursday afternoon. Coming up, your full provincial weather forecast. I'm Brian Medore. 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
8: 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It's tough. 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
21: St. John's Metro, rest of the Avalon, Clarenville. Tonight, cloud, winds 40, the low 19. Friday, cloud, winds 30. Going to be a sultry one again, high 25, humidex 33. Now, Friday night, some showers move in to cool things off, the overnight low 15. Saturday, everything is dry, cloud 19 in the daytime, around 17. In the evening and 12 overnight, sunny and 19 on Sunday. Same thing for Monday. Central Newfoundland tonight, cloud, winds 50, the low 17. Warm again tomorrow, 24 for a high, and humidex 29 for Saturday. Going to be sunny and 26 and even warmer on Sunday. South coast showers, drizzle, fog tonight. Cloud and fog 19 on Friday. Sunny and 18 for Saturday. Even warmer on Sunday. West coast, southwest coast, northern peninsula, rain, drizzle, fog tonight. Sunny and 20 on Friday. Sunny and 26 for Saturday. Goose Bay, clear 14 tonight. Sunny 23 on Friday. Sunny and 26 on Saturday. Lab West, showers and 10 tonight. Some showers tomorrow as well. 19 degrees. Things dry out Friday night. Sunny and in the mid-20s all weekend. And for the North Coast, clear and 12 tonight. Sunny and 20 Friday and Saturday. Right now, Metro, a bit of a breeze, around 50 or so, 45. At the airport, temperature is still up there, 26, 27. And the humidex at about 34 now. It's dropped a couple of degrees. 17 and a half minutes after 5 o'clock. I'm Brian Medore. 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

0: 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That's a look at entertainment news for this Thursday. I'm Greg Smith.
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3: Good evening, sports fans. I'm Brian Medore. There is a CFL game tonight. Edmonton, the high-flying Elks and Saskatchewan goes 10:30 as the first one since a fatal crash involving the Rough Riders. Baseball, we have first game up today, Minnesota-Cleveland. They're into extra innings now, tied one apiece. Tampa Bay Blue Jays. Blue Jays have struck first. Shane Bieber on the mound. You got to think that he's going to be on the trading block at the trade deadline August 3rd. At least they'll get something for him, and his contract set to expire. Kansas City, Detroit, that's a night game. San Diego, Atlanta on, and Arizona is playing in St. Louis. That one starts at about 6:45. And Patrick Kane rejoins the Chicago Blackhawks 2-year contract. That's where it all started. I'm Brian Medore. This has been the VOCM Day in Review.
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8: 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And follow the Garnish Bake Apple Festival on Facebook. 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
10: Hi, I'm Jerry Lynn Mackey. Newfoundland and Labrador has officially joined 8 other provinces in signing a direct-to-consumer agreement allowing breweries, wineries, and distilleries to ship their products directly to homes nationwide. We'll get reaction to the deal from the Craft Brewers Association. In the wake of a tragedy on the water, boating safety is top of mind. A safety officer will join us with important advice. And this Saturday marks Baseball Day in Newfoundland and Labrador, a time set aside to drum up greater interest in the sport. We'll check in with Ryan Garland of Baseball NL.
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0: Your VOCM, Take On Me, and Aha, it's Greg Smith with you. Boy, it's a hot one today, the hottest one of the year, right? Yeah, it was gorgeous. I know, and the temperature kind of said like it was 20, whatever, it felt like a 30, yeah. I was downtown briefly over the lunch hour today. It was scorching. It took everything in me not to jump on a patio and, not come back to work. But I'm here. And you know what? Summer is finally here, and you know that means road trips, park days, barbecues, and all the fun stuff that we do not want an empty gas tank holding you back on. 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I'll have to give Rennie a call.
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6: St. John's through to Clarenville tonight. Cloud, winds 40, the low 19. Cloud and very warm again on Friday. Showers Friday night, cloud 19 on Saturday. Central Newfoundland, cloud 17 tonight. Warm again on Friday. Saturday, sunny 26. South Coast, showers, drizzle, fog tonight. South Coast, showers, drizzle, fog tonight, cloud 19 on Friday, sunny 18 on Saturday. And the West Coast, Southwest Coast, Northern Peninsula, rain, drizzle, fog tonight, sunny and 24 tomorrow, sunny 26 on Saturday.
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2: I'm Brian Mador. Quebec Premier Christine Fréchette says her province and Newfoundland Labrador will reach an agreement shortly on Churchill Falls. However, Premier Tony Wakeham continues to hold his cards close to his chest about the state of negotiations. Wakeham has not indicated the same, only to say that Newfoundland and Labrador is at the table and the recommendations from the MOU review are providing the framework for their negotiations.
3: So we continue to move forward on that, and whether the deal happens or doesn't happen will depend upon the fact that the recommendations of the independent review, we have followed them and we're able to get, as I have said, more power, more transmission, and more value for the people of Newfoundland and Labrador.
2: If the government changes hands this fall in Quebec, it could have profound meaning for Labrador and the MOU for hydroelectric power development. The Parti Québécois has promised that if elected in October, it wants to reopen a century-old debate about their borders. In 1927, the borders of Labrador were drawn to reflect what we know today. Jurisdiction of that territory was given to the Dominion of Newfoundland. Prior to that, Labrador was essentially a sliver of coastline, with the rest of the big land considered part of Quebec. The PQ says that if an energy deal is struck with Newfoundland and Labrador over Churchill Falls, it wants compensation for Quebec's loss of Labrador. Catherine Levesque, a political reporter with the National Post, published an article about the new PQ demands in yesterday's paper.
4: You know, they're not very happy about the fact that Premier Fréchette is negotiating something under the gun, basically. They say Quebec might make too many concessions. So they're very clear that they would rip up whatever Premier Fréchette would sign. And they would be open, however, to sitting down with Premier Wakeham, with NL Hydro.
2: It's a hot, sticky one. Many parts of the province, the humidex in the mid-30s or so, temperatures in the mid to high 20s. Humidity began rising last night. Meteorologist David Neal of the Gander Weather Office says a low-pressure system over Quebec, a high-pressure system offshore, combining with tropical weather from the south. He says the muggy weather will subside, but only by baby steps.
5: And then, of course, overnight tonight, as you mentioned, right now, low in 19. A lot of areas we're kind of forecasting those overnight lows kind of in the high teens. This it does kind of very, very gradually. So you got tomorrow where it's going to get a little bit better. And then actually those south to southwest winds really through the day on Friday start to kind of gradually ease.
2: That's your news. I'm Brian Mador.
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2: St. John's through to Clarenville tonight. Cloud, winds 40, the low 19. Cloud and very warm again on Friday. Showers Friday night, cloud 19 on Saturday. Central Newfoundland, cloud 17 tonight. Warm again on Friday. Saturday, sunny 26. South Coast, showers, drizzle, fog tonight. South Coast, showers, drizzle, fog tonight. Cloud 19 on Friday, sunny 18 on Saturday. And the West Coast, Southwest Coast, Northern Peninsula, rain, drizzle, fog tonight, sunny and 24 tomorrow, sunny 26 on Saturday.
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8: St. John's through to Clarenville tonight. Cloud, winds 40, the low 19. Cloud and very warm again on Friday. Showers Friday night, cloud 19 on Saturday. Central Newfoundland, cloud 17 tonight. Warm again on Friday. Saturday, sunny 26. South Coast, showers, drizzle, fog tonight. South Coast, showers, drizzle, fog tonight. Cloud 19 on Friday, sunny 18 on Saturday. And the West Coast, Southwest Coast, Northern Peninsula, rain, drizzle, fog tonight, sunny and 24 tomorrow, sunny 26 on Saturday.
9: Weather, weather, and more weather. 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Frequent weather updates. 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

0: Romantics, What I Like About You on your VOCM. Well, the first acts for this year's Scale Back Folk Festival have been announced for Bannerman Park, August the 8th, a free event due to the smaller scale of the event. Of course, it is going to be free. It is known as the 49th and a half, with plans to celebrate the 50th next year when things are on a more stable financial ground. Acts for this year are starting to come out. Jim Payne, Fergusel Byrne, Kelly Russell, Linda Byrne, Matthew Byrne, the Latin Band, and many, many more. More acts through the social media channels of NL Folk over the coming days. And note, there are no beer tents, food concessions, or other vendors at the festival this time around. So people are being encouraged to bring along their own food and non-alcoholic drinks.
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12: St. John's through to Clarenville tonight. Cloud, winds 40, the low 19. Cloud and very warm again on Friday. Showers Friday night, cloud 19 on Saturday. Central Newfoundland, cloud 17 tonight. Warm again on Friday. Saturday, sunny 26. South Coast, showers, drizzle, fog tonight. South Coast, showers, drizzle, fog tonight. Cloud 19 on Friday, sunny 18 on Saturday. And the West Coast, Southwest Coast, Northern Peninsula, rain, drizzle, fog tonight, sunny and 24 tomorrow, sunny 26 on Saturday.
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2: I'm Brian Medore. For the second time in just over 2 months, an incident which could have been fatal has occurred on the Hibernia platform. VOCM's Beth Fagan reports.
3: The incident occurred just after 5 a.m. last Saturday. According to the CNL OER, a pipe deck crew was preparing casing joints, each of which weighs 2,100 pounds, for transfer to the rig. As two of the casings were being lifted by a crane, they separated from the machine's magnets and dropped about 6.5 feet to the deck below. One of the casing joints hit the leg of a worker who had to be taken ashore for medical attention. Operations in the area were immediately suspended and the crane was taken out of service. Following an inspection, no deficiencies were identified and the machine went back into operation. Due to the weight of the object and the distance traveled, the offshore regulator says the situation could have been fatal. HMDC is investigating the cause. Another incident, which could have been fatal, occurred on Hibernia on May 12th. The CNL OER is continuing to follow up on that situation. Beth Fagan, VOCM, Local News Now.
2: If the government changes hands this fall in Quebec, it could have profound meaning for Labrador and the MOU for hydroelectric power development. The Parti Québécois has promised that if elected in October, it wants to reopen a century-old debate about their borders. In 1927, the borders of Labrador were drawn to reflect what we know today. Jurisdiction of that territory was given to the Dominion of Newfoundland. Prior to that, Labrador was essentially a sliver of coastline, with the rest of the big land considered part of Quebec. The PQ says that if an energy deal is struck with Newfoundland and Labrador over Churchill Falls, it wants compensation for Quebec's loss of Labrador. Catherine Levesque, a political reporter with the National Post, published an article about the new PQ demands in yesterday's paper.
4: You know, they're not very happy about the fact that Premier Fréchette is negotiating something under the gun, basically. They say Quebec might make too many concessions. So they're very clear that they would rip up whatever Premier Fréchette would sign. And they would be open, however, to sitting down with Premier Wakeham, with NL Hydro.
2: It's a hot, sticky one. Many parts of the province, the humidex in the mid-30s or so, temperatures in the mid to high 20s. Humidity began rising last night. Meteorologist David Neal of the Gander Weather Office says a low-pressure system over Quebec, a high-pressure system offshore, combining with tropical weather from the south. He says the muggy weather will subside, but only by baby steps. That's your news. I'm Brian Medore.
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2: St. John's through to Clarenville tonight. Cloud, winds 40, the low 19. Cloud and very warm again on Friday. Showers Friday night, cloud 19 on Saturday. Central Newfoundland, cloud 17 tonight. Warm again on Friday. Saturday, sunny 26. South Coast, showers, drizzle, fog tonight. South Coast, showers, drizzle, fog tonight. Cloud 19 on Friday, sunny 18 on Saturday. And the West Coast, Southwest Coast, Northern Peninsula, rain, drizzle, fog tonight, sunny and 24 tomorrow, sunny 26 on Saturday.
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7: Welcome to the show. I'm your host, Dr. Mike Wall. Today, we're diving into the fascinating and transformative world of adventure therapy, an interesting topic that deeply affects how we approach healing and mental health. Adventure therapy is an innovative form of therapy that integrates the therapeutic benefits of nature and physical activities into the healing process. It's a practice rooted in history, with its origins tracing back to the outward bound model, where young men were prepared for the rigors of war through survival skills and adventure. Now, this model demonstrated the profound impact of nature and adventure on mental resilience and recovery. Later in the United States, the field further evolved with innovative practices such as tent therapy and psychiatric units, where patients significantly benefited from being outdoors. This laid the groundwork for modern adventure therapy, which is now used around the world in various forms, from multi-day wilderness expeditions to urban activities, helping individuals cope with trauma, anxiety, depression, and more. Adventure therapy leverages the power of nature to push individuals outside of their comfort zones. It provides unique and natural therapeutic spaces. Imagine combining the calming effects nature has in our moods with therapeutic practices. This combination can yield incredible benefits. Now, I've witnessed the positive benefits of nature therapy in various parts of the world, and I can attest to its effectiveness. And we're fortunate to have abundant natural spaces here in Canada, making this type of therapy a perfect fit for our environment. So today we're excited to introduce adventure therapist Olivia Smith. Olivia is a trained therapist who recently graduated with a master's in counseling and psychology and has an extensive background as an outdoor adventure guide. She brings a wealth of knowledge and experience to her practice that she's going to share with us today. We'll explore the concept of adventure therapy and discuss how Olivia uses it to help individuals, particularly those dealing with trauma. We'll also dive into the unique ways nature can facilitate healing and the types of activities involved and how this form of therapy is tailored to meet the needs of each individual. So without further ado, let's get to our chat with Olivia Smith. Hi, Olivia. Welcome to the show.
8: Hi. Thanks for having me.
7: It's great to have you. We met recently and your story is really interesting. And the way that you help people is even more interesting. This is obviously a health and wellness show. Why don't you give people a background on what you do and where you were trained?
8: Yeah, for sure. So I am currently trained as a therapist. So I recently graduated with my master's in counseling psychology through Yorkville University. That was very, very recent. But previous to that, I worked as an outdoor adventure guide. So I did that for several years and I worked mainly as a sea kayaking and backpacking guide. So I have a diploma from Algonquin College in Ontario in professional outdoor adventure guiding, where I trained in all different types of adventures and extreme sports as a guide. I also got my undergrad from Thompson River UC University and their Adventure Studies Department. And I studied interdisciplinary studies with a focus on adventure therapy.
7: I love that. I think the idea of adventure therapy being such an interesting way for people to be able to heal. When you think about the traditional tools, sometimes sitting there, getting counseling, being open, these things can be challenging for individuals, but there's some things that individuals can migrate to. And one of the audiences you work with is a lot of people that are suffering from trauma. Can you tell us a little bit about how you became interested in trauma? And then how does this link between that and what you do with the adventure and nature therapy together?
8: I can talk a little bit about the history there. So adventure therapy, there's two different fields of thought historically. So we have, you know, the outward bound model where people were actually preparing young men and boys for war. So they put them in scouts, they were teaching them about adventure and survival skills. So that way when they went to World War II, they were prepared to live out in the woods. And oftentimes when we had veterans come back from World War II, they were dealing with trauma, but they had all these really unique skills of camping and these survival skills. And they went back to the woods because that's what they knew. That's what they were comfortable. They had these really great childhood scouts memories. Then we also have what I would consider more of an American perspective on adventure therapy. So there was a psychiatry unit, as we call it now. Back then it was called the Asylum. And I think it was in Chicago. They had a bunch of mold and they became overcrowded. So what they did is they started putting people outside in tents and just because they didn't have the space. And they noticed that the people outside in tents got significantly better than the people who were living inside the asylum. And they coined it tent therapy. So that's kind of where it comes from that historical perspective. But one of the things we see with trauma all the time is that we're constantly being pushed outside our comfort zone. And I know you just asked to kind of define trauma, and that's a really wonderful thing to do, but also a very difficult thing to do because it is so broad. So the trauma definition that's proposed, I really like it. It's from the American Psychological Association. And what they propose is that trauma is an emotional response to a terrible event, like an accident, a crime, natural disaster, even abuse from childhood. And basically anything that falls under the category of terrible event. So typically immediate reactions can be like shock and denial. But longer term reactions include unpredictable emotions. We got flashbacks, difficulty in relationships. We hear about nightmares, difficulty sleeping, as well as all sorts of physical symptoms. So we think like IBS, chronic migraines, all of that. And in therapy, we separate trauma into two different camps. So we have the big T traumas and the small T traumas. So big T trauma would be your more traditional ideas of trauma, like war, or really anything that's considered a near-death experience or would put you in that frame of mind, thinking about survival. But then we also have these small T traumas. So this is the stuff you experience on a more daily basis that just kind of adds up over time. So an example of that would be like conflicts in relationship, or even like being teased as a child.
9: Yeah.
8: So eventually all of that just piles up. And then we have these trauma responses. And when we go into nature, it's very incredible because it's such a natural space. And if we provide the opportunity for it to be open and accepting, it becomes the natural therapeutic space. It's just open for that.
9: Now, that's interesting. I think about cumulative trauma. I think about first responders who may not have one event, but several events that start to build up over time. Then there is, of course, the really acute, serious ones that we think about trauma. I think that there are some misconceptions around it, though, about who can be affected by trauma, how it manifests in us. What are some of the biggest misconceptions that you hear that may resonate with our viewers?
8: I hear a lot. I hear misconceptions all the time, every day, all day. And one of the biggest ones that I see, particularly with clients, when we kind of introduce this idea that maybe they've experienced trauma, that they're like, no, no way, is that just because you did not experience trauma directly does not mean that you don't have trauma. So that's what we would call secondary trauma or vicarious trauma. So it would be witnessing an event that has caused you trauma. So it could be like witnessing a crime. And for some people, it's even watching something really terrible on the news. And then they kind of just take that on. I also regularly hear like, oh no, my life's too good. So just because you have a good life, like a supportive family, maybe your financial is stable, maybe you're thinking back on your life and thinking, well, I didn't have that many hardships. But it doesn't mean that you can't experience trauma just because you have a great quality of life. Another one I hear is that trauma only happens after something huge happened. So they're looking for those big, massive events. That's not true either. Those small events are oftentimes just as important and oftentimes just as impactful.
9: Well, you just said the word right there that I wanted to know about next, and that is that how does trauma actually impact a person, both physically and mentally? I know that it can have really profound impacts on their lives, but what are some of the ways that trauma manifests within individuals, both in the body and the mind?
8: Well, there's so many. So I guess what we really have to look at is that trauma impacts every fiber of a person's being. From the moment that the trauma happens and they're currently experiencing it to that little bit afterwards, maybe even a couple days after, to those like long lasting effects of years later. So when we're really thinking about trauma in the moment, you're sitting there, we have, I'm sure you've heard of it, the fight, flight, freeze response. And that's our immediate parasympathetic response of our body saying like, okay, we have to keep you safe. Let's get you out of here. So when you think about fight, you know, like we're taking action to eliminate the danger altogether. So it could look like a physical fight. It could be yelling at whatever it takes to make that danger disappear. Then we have flight. So escaping, running away, getting out of there quickly as possible. And then we also have freeze, where you become immobile. And it's like hoping the danger doesn't see you, or like playing dead in some way.
9: Mm-hmm.
8: These responses, our body become, you know, hypervigilant. We become sweaty. Our breath quickens. We become shallow. Our heart rate increases. And this allows our body to become more oxygenated. Our thoughts become silent. So you're acting automatically. You're not thinking about what you're doing.
9: Uh-huh.
8: You can also experience the feeling of numbness and even involuntary control. You lose control of your bladder a lot of times as well. And basically your body's saying, whatever isn't going to help you in this situation, let's get rid of it. Like this is weighing you down. Let's move it on.
9: Uh-huh.
8: And all of this is just preparing your body for survival. But when we're talking about trauma, we're also going to add a fawn response. So you have fight, flight, freeze, and fawn. So the fawn response is specific to that trauma. And this involves things like people pleasing to appease an aggressor. And it's essentially our body's response to keeping us safe from other human beings. So it helps us avoid conflict, and it looks like becoming highly agreeable. So whatever that person says goes, doesn't matter. It's sure, of course. You're not going to speak up for yourself. It could be complimenting the other person consistently with the hope of pleasing that aggressor. So you are no longer in danger. And when we're in that fawning response, we're still hypervigilant, but we're looking for different things sometimes. We're watching for any quick movements or facial expressions that could indicate danger. It's also this constant feeling of being on edge. It's also associated with high blood pressure, lower digestion rates. And if you're living for extended periods of time in that fawning response, it again has that long-term significant impact on your physical and mental health.
7: Today, we're learning all about nature and adventure therapy and how it leverages the power of the great outdoors with modern approaches to mental health counseling. We'll be right back after the break.
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7: Welcome back. Today we're learning all about nature and adventure therapy and how it leverages the power of the great outdoors with modern approaches to mental health counseling. Let's get back to the interview.
9: I talk about the parasympathetic and sympathetic nervous system all day when I'm teaching. And you think about this, like blood is rushing to your muscles to help you get through these things. A lot of these things don't help us in today's types of problems or when we're reflecting on something that was caused historically, but we're still having this physical response because our body only knows how to react to acute stress, like what's happening right here. But I can only imagine that there's not a lot of resolution physiologically when our body can't run away because there's nothing to run away from because it's a thought or a trauma or a past event that really got us. But this is where the adventure side of things really becomes interesting for me. When I think about the adrenaline rush, the doing the things that are outdoors and being involved in it, I could see how that might actually significantly help with this physiological response. What came first for you? Was it the adventure, the outdoors, or was it the psychology?
8: The first for me was the outdoor and adventure. Like that was my personal experience. My goal in life when I was 18, 19 years old was to become a professional adventure guide. And that's what took me to BC, is to train to be an adventure guide. And unfortunately, while I was out there, I got altitude sickness and I became like very ill. So one of my profs at that time said like, you know what, this isn't working out for you. You should really move into a degree program, and suggested adventure therapy. He was like, we think you would be great for this. So if you can imagine, like at the time I was 19, living away from home for the first time, but had all this experience in adventure and extreme sports. Mm-hmm. So I was kind of falling apart and I reached out to a therapist for my own mental health and well-being and not knowing what to do. Mm-hmm. And I absolutely fell in love with therapy. So between the adventure side, it kind of bridged into that mental health side from a more personal perspective. And then it was, putting the two together, learning about myself, but connecting it to the things that I'm really, really passionate about.
9: No, I love that. I think that's sometimes the way that we find the best things that resonate with us the most in life. It's something we can relate to, something we're passionate about, something we can have lived experience for ourselves, and we can show compassion to the worst people that we're working with. And I think that this is a type of therapy that may be really appealing to individuals. Why is nature such a powerful modality when it comes to healing trauma in particular?
8: Nature is incredible because just on its own, just going outdoors has so many healing effects. So when you go outdoors, you get all those wonderful benefits like the increase in vitamin D. You are seeing just natural stress reduction. It lowers our cortisol levels. It helps regulate our internal clocks so we get better sleep. It also

0: in Tokyo who created forest therapy, Shinrin Yoku. And I went through one of the trails where they would do traditional meditation and asking questions about what did you enjoy this week? What could you have done better? And they asked me different things. Now, I wasn't going to a specific treatment, but how do you actually incorporate the natural settings? Is it therapy, like a talk therapy that's happening in nature, or is it doing the actions and then reflecting? How does it break up?
1: It's both. It's all of it.
0: Okay.
1: It totally depends on the client. Mm. So depending on what they're coming in with and what they want to work on, sometimes it is truly we're going out and we're just sitting outdoors
0: mm-hmm.
1: and having that traditional talk therapy in a very untraditional setting. But other times we are looking at things like goal-based therapy. So we're, you know, achieving something. And then when we go back indoors, we debrief and say like, okay, what did you notice? Did we achieve the goal? What were we looking to get out of that goal? And a lot of times it's not, you know, I was hoping to complete a trail or climb that mountain. It's how did you feel in that moment? And we're looking for things like the increase of self-confidence, competency, and that they trust in themselves. Sometimes it's trusting other people.
0: Yeah.
1: And those very small, but very important therapeutic things.
0: Yeah. And that sounds really powerful for a lot of people in particular, because nature is something that is so visual, something that you can see when you actually accomplish something. When you think about the different activities, just then you can go for simple things like a walk or climbing a hill or a trail. What other types of activities can be incorporated into this? Is it kind of limitless, or are there specific ones that are shown to be better?
1: It's pretty limitless, honestly, because again, therapy is so client-based. It's whatever works for the client. So, you know, everyone's different. So everyone's therapy is different.
0: Yeah.
1: Typically, what you're going to see is the softer side of things. So we have walk and talks. So quite literally going for a walk and having a chat. Nature bathing is another one, super accessible. But when you start looking at, you know, heavier programs, so we have programs like Outward Bound is a very common one that people know of. And you're looking at multi-day expeditions that can be pretty serious. And you can look at, you know, whitewater rafting, like canoeing and kayaking. But those are also canoeing and kayaking you can do for a multi-day expedition, but you can also do it for an hour. So it's titrating your modality to the client and what they're prepared to handle, what you can offer, and then what's going to be the most beneficial.
0: That's great, especially because therapy is going to take several sessions and finding something that's achievable with people's lifestyle. But when I think about Newfoundland is a perfect place when we're surrounded by so much nature, although sometimes seasonal affective disorder could affect us and it can't be the best thing for our brain. We are surrounded by some of the best natural environments in the world. Are there sort of universal responses from patients when they actually do this type of therapy in the natural environment versus the office setting?
1: The one I get most frequently when you take people outdoors, and I even see this in tourists, like when I used to work on Adventure Guide, people are just immediately relieved. Like they're like, oh, we're here. Okay. This is great. A lot of the times they're really excited as well. They're doing something new. They're doing something different. A lot of the times it may be outside their comfort zone. So we're pushing them a little bit in that way to grow. And I also see a lot of nerves. People come to therapy, and coming to therapy in itself is nerve-wracking. It's intimidating. It's a very vulnerable and exposing experience. But then to add something that's also slightly uncomfortable, mm-hmm. sometimes that in itself is just, it's a lot. It's too much. So we have to move it back to what that client is prepared for.
0: I can see that. Some people are very uncomfortable in the natural environment. It can elicit a lot of fear. They're afraid of animals. They're afraid of cold or weather or climate and all these different things. And some people, like myself, I will be in a rush and half stressed out to get to a campsite so I can sit there and my fire on and do nothing. So it's different for every person. I think that luckily here, a lot of people have had exposure to it to at least some degree. Now, if you were going to walk us through what a typical session would look like, and like you said, it's different for every client, so I totally understand that. What would it look like if you were doing an outdoor session, and then maybe we'll take another view at something a little bit more aggressive, look at adventure therapy type session?
1: So if we're looking at something a little bit more serious, the first thing we're going to look at for that client, and at this point, if you're going to do something like that, you're a long time client. This isn't your first session.
0: Mm-hmm.
1: We're looking at preparedness. So this is, you know, two or three sessions in advance. We're going to do this. We talk about what we're going to do, why we're doing it, what's beneficial, what we're looking to get from, what that person is looking to get from it. We also have to take everything, you know, safety wise into perspective. So we think about the insurance. And I always do what's called a safety risk matrix.
0: Uh-huh.
1: So we're looking at the weather, what that person's wearing, what the terrain looks like,

0: what we're going to do if we encounter a wild animal. What type of injuries are possibly there? What are the risks associated with doing this activity? And that's something that we see in adventure therapy, but also adventure guiding. Anytime you go on a guided trip, they have these risk assessments. They have to. And the risk just kind of increases a little bit when you're dealing with an adventure therapy, because we're looking at emotional states as well. So we're thinking, like, is this person going to panic? Where is their comfort zone? And how do we keep them within their comfort zone, but push them slightly? So that's leading up to the trip. Then once you get into the moment and you're actually doing it with somebody, it flows really easily because they are prepared. So you do your check. So you make sure that, you know, if you have a backpack, that the backpack is packed properly, that they're, you know, that they have lunch, things like that. And then once we're doing it, we brief them on what we're going to do that day, make sure that they're prepared. Obviously, confidentiality is key. So we're looking at how confidential can we keep the session, because the outdoors is considered a public space. So you can't guarantee it, like you can go through all of that again. And then we get into the session. So if it's rock climbing, we're going to set up our pitches. We're going to make sure that everyone's ready to go, set up the anchors. If you're doing something like water rafting, you make sure that all the equipment is ready, that the team knows what's going to happen and what the expectations are for that day. And then we'll do the activity. And at the end, we debrief. You either meet individually or as a group, and we go through the highs and the lows. What did you like? What you didn't like? Maybe you had a really emotional reaction and we had to deal with that in the moment in the outdoors. What did that look like? And what did you learn from that?
1: Today, we're learning all about nature and adventure therapy and how it leverages the power of the great outdoors with modern approaches to mental health counseling. We'll be right back after the break.
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1: Welcome back. Today, we're learning all about nature and adventure therapy and how it leverages the power of the great outdoors with modern approaches to mental health counseling. Let's get back to the interview. There's the extra level of not only do you have to make sure the individual is participating in the activity is safe from your adventure guiding side of things, but there has to be an emotional safety net there as well, where you've got to be prepared to help them not only physically, but also mentally at the same time. That's a handful. I wonder when people are looking for this type of help, if this is something that triggers something within them and say, this could be something for me. Well, what type of training? You've mentioned several of the courses you've done. How do you prepare a therapist to be able to provide this form of therapy effectively?
0: That's a very difficult question as well, because of how so many people come to therapy from different backgrounds. So for me, it just happened to be outdoor adventure. Mm-hmm. And a lot of the times with other outdoor therapists I've met, they come from similar backgrounds. They were guides, or their parents were guides. They grew up in the outdoors. So being in nature is almost like secondhand to them. It's an extension of who they are. Yep. So that's not something you can prepare somebody for. That's something you grow with. But if you are looking for offering a very specific type of therapy, there are trainings you can do to do this. So you go and you learn about nature bathing. You can go and get a canoe course. But on top of that outdoor experience, you also need to have your mental health experience. So you want to be, you know, a certified licensed counselor to make sure that even though you're doing this really cool thing, you're not going to cause harm to your client.
1: That's a lot. And I can see that. It's a very specific type body. It's funny. I used to work in oil and gas. And I would help with injuries, but I came from an athletic therapy background, but my family was involved in geology. So it wasn't foreign for me to be in these types of environments working with these types of individuals. It was actually very natural. So that was something I naturally migrated to, and I found that to be helpful. Now, when you mentioned safety precautions in here, if I was participating in one of these and I was doing one of the more advanced ones, what level of training and preparation do you have to give your patient to make sure that they're prepared not only mentally, but also with the skill sets?
0: Oftentimes when you have a client in the outdoors, we treat them like a tourist. So we just assume that you don't know anything. And if you do know something, that's great, because that makes our job that much easier. So from that skill set perspective, not a heck of a lot. And some of the therapy can be things like instruction, like maybe we're going canoeing and you need to learn to canoe. Then teaching you how to canoe is part of that therapy and what that looks like. What we really look for is that emotional preparedness. So, you know, making sure that you have the coping skills and the resources to ground yourself if needed, and making sure that we're not going to put you in a risky situation where it's going to emotionally and mentally harm you.
1: So the people's risk tolerance is different. And I know these matrices, and you do, because we used to do them for safety in heavy industry. And I wonder sometimes whether or not you have to tone the patients back who want to do riskier things than might actually be safe and also be beneficial for their mental state at the same time. Adding too much risk would actually add more variables when it comes to anxiety, you'd think. Do you have to sometimes temper the patient to be able to say, hey, this is what's going to be most effective for you?
0: Yeah, absolutely. There are people who want to jump in. And we see that even when you're in the office, people are like, I'm going to dive into my deepest traumas. We're going to rip the Band-Aid off and we're just going to go for it. And you have to say, whoa, hold on a second. No, you're not doing that. I appreciate your enthusiasm, but no, this is actually really unhealthy. And what we look at for that, those people who are super enthusiastic, is we have to explain to them why we're doing what we're doing. And oftentimes with that understanding and that little bit of background education, and sometimes it's education of this isn't safe and that's not what we're prepared to do today. Like, you can't scale that cliff. We're not there. We're not rock climbing today. We came to hike.
1: Yeah.
0: Sometimes that's what we need to talk about. And sometimes it's psychoeducation of saying, you know what? I understand you want to dive into those really heavy topics today, but you haven't built up the foundation to handle that yet.
1: And I think about, too, the outcomes of it. So say I accomplish something that I've always wanted to accomplish. I climb that mountain, or I do that certain level of climb, and I accomplish something. Do you use that following up to help with traditional therapy? So it's not all just physical activity, but then you go back and you do some traditional therapy using that accomplishment they've had in nature as a means of breaking through some other block they've had with trauma or psychological illness?
0: Absolutely. That is the core of adventure therapy. That's why we're doing it. So we take those wins back with us and we say, you know, okay, what did we get from this? And we see, you know, improvements in self-esteem. And then we can also look at its coping mechanism. So where were you mentally to get through this block? And can we take that mental state and apply it to other things that are difficult in your life to help you achieve your wellness goals?
8: Yeah, I think you just said it right too, the wellness side of things. I'm going to just get your philosophical view on this one right here. But obviously, you think that being outdoors is important and you obviously see the value in therapy. How important is exercise and how does that play a role in breaking down additional barriers that you may have with traditional talk therapy?
0: Exercise is huge. And a lot of the times, it doesn't matter what type of exercise you're getting. I know people say exercise, and I immediately think like going for a run or like, you know, doing a triathlon, like something really intense. But sometimes it's quite literally like just going for a walk, making sure you take the stairs instead of the elevator. And those things really impact you in the long run because we look at your physiological processing kind of just getting better. It's running smoother. Exercise also releases those happy hormones. You get that hit of dopamine, serotonin. It also helps increase coping mechanisms. So when we're really stressed and we have this kind of exercise coping grounding strategy in our back pocket, that's something you'll probably go to first before where you'll do something negative. So we're replacing those negative coping strategies with the positive coping strategies. And making sure that people can live healthy and happy, well-rounded lives.
8: That's interesting. And so what's really a kind of a common vein to the whole thing you just talked about, like could be what walking outside and doing talk therapy, could be climbing a mountain, could be on a canoe, could be rock climbing, could be any number of things, okay? But that's not exercise in the traditional sense because you're using the word adventure. What's in between having an adventure where you do physically exert yourself and exercise for a lot of people? Why is adventure so much more appealing to so many folks?
0: Adventure has the sense of awe. And when we think about exercise, like going to the gym, you know, you're not getting a sense of awe a lot of the time. You just go, you do your workout and you go home. But when we look at adventure, there is more to it. And I think probably from more that philosophical perspective that you were asking about earlier, it speaks to your soul. Because you go outdoors and you're doing something incredible. And a lot of the times you don't even know you're exercising when you're on an adventure because you're so focused on doing these incredible things. Exercise is secondary because you're climbing a mountain and getting to that peak and you're with your teammates and you're in a rope team and that those communication pieces. It is adventure is an experience. Exercise is like really beneficial and very important, but it's a hobby.
8: Yeah.
0: And it didn't last.
8: Okay. So I'm going to pick up what you said earlier too. You said that trauma has a really interesting response to compare to that fight or flight response, but also is that fawn response where people are trying to people please. Is being the main character by doing your own adventure and accomplishing something for yourself, putting that individual first for the first time so they're able to take away from that people pleasing activity and focus on themselves?
0: Oftentimes, yes. Yeah, absolutely. They're looking. So frequently when you do adventures, you really have to think about your own capabilities, your own capacity, and what you want. What are you getting out of it? So we're turning it inward. We're making them do self-reflection. And if you're somebody who's constantly thinking about other people, and not everybody who thinks about other people all the time or people pleasers are necessarily in a fawning response. That doesn't mean those people are traumatized.
8: Yeah.
0: But those people who are experiencing trauma, thinking about themselves often isn't safe. Because if they think about themselves, then they could experience danger. So it's creating a safe space for them and a safe space within themselves to be able to put themselves first. And when we put that in nature, oftentimes those people also haven't experienced nature in that way. So it's a whole new environment that becomes safe for them to be themselves, which then we translate to life.
8: Today, we're learning all about nature and adventure therapy and how it leverages the power of the great outdoors with modern approaches to mental health counseling. We'll be right back after the break.
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8: Welcome back. Today, we're learning all about nature and adventure therapy and how it leverages the power of the great outdoors with modern approaches to mental health counseling. Let's get back to the interview. And I know there's obviously a patient therapist confidentiality, but are there any stories of successful people that have gone through this type of therapy that you can think of that you'd be willing to share or you could share with our audience today?
0: So I can't share much. I didn't write one down just because I had to make it as vague as possible, but also make it something exciting. So the one I wanted to share with you is actually I wasn't doing adventure therapy with her. It was actually outdoor education. And she had an incredible story and a lot of healing in that program that we worked on. And so this young woman I was working with, she was a teen mom. She was in our GED program, working multiple jobs, working with generational trauma, generational poverty. And through the months, we were looking at accessing the urban outdoors. And that's one of the most frequent things I need to do with people is to get them outdoors in the spaces that they're comfortable with. So in this case, we were in a downtown setting. So we were accessing urban parks. We went to a community garden. We were looking at trails that ran through the city. But she also couldn't drive. Yeah. So she immediately had these transportation barriers. She couldn't get to the woods. So we had to look at what was in her backyard. And after months of working with her, she told me that she had almost immediately after our time together, had been taking her daughter to these parks so her daughter could experience what the outdoors was like, because she didn't have it growing up and she wanted to break the cycle so her daughter would be different. And it was really touching because it was such, I mean, for me, it was a very small thing. I spent all my time playing outside as a kid. But for her, this was an entirely new lifestyle. And I also learned that while she was there, she was teaching her daughter the skills that she had learned. So we spent a lot of time practicing mindfulness. And this little girl was like very, very fluid. It was like body scans. And she was able to sit with herself. And it was totally new.
8: That's cool. Yeah. Well, and that's one of the things. Generational trauma is a thing. Patterns get passed on. And breaking that pattern is a massive step forward, not only for the individual themselves, but for their child, who may not have to face the same challenges that they did. I think that's a beautiful way of doing it. And, you know, nature can be a little bit intimidating, even if it's just outside your own front door. If somebody's listening to this, they think this could be something that could resonate with me. I can't see myself sitting in a clinic, but I could see myself doing something like this. How does somebody know if this type of nature therapy or adventure therapy is the right fit for them?
0: So the first thing they have to do is start therapy. Mm-hmm. You don't do your first session as nature therapy. So that's something you work towards. So by starting therapy and kind of looking at that, you have to think about, okay, like, well, what do I want to work on? What do I want to get out of nature therapy? And do those self-reflection pieces too. Do I need to go to therapy? And if the answer is yes, then I encourage you to go, to just explore that part. Even if you're not really sure, like, just go explore, have a consultation. They're free. And meet with a therapist and talk about what you think you want to work on. But if you're looking at more nature-based therapy, you're going to have to think about things like, am I prepared to do this? Because it's deep emotional work. It's not just an adventure. You also have to look for therapists that are qualified and are if it's in their wheelhouse to take you outdoors, because it's a very specialized and niche program and a very specialized area of therapy. So not every therapist can do this. You may see walk and talks. That's a pretty common one. The majority of people can do that. The only difference is you pay a little bit more for your insurance. It's, you know, walking in a park is something you almost everybody can do. But when you're looking at things like canoeing and hiking, especially if somebody offers outdoor walk and talks all year round, you're going to want to start looking for those insurance pieces, the experience pieces, and those things that are really important for your own safety, but also your own well-being.
8: Yeah, and it's interesting for anybody who's listening. Therapy isn't just for when you are having a hard time. Therapy can be to make yourself better and build that resiliency. So when bad times hit, they're not as destructive or challenging for you. So it's not always about going when you truly need it. You can actually go to make yourself a stronger individual. Now, if somebody is looking to get in touch with you, how do they reach out to you?
0: So for me, you can send me an email. So my email is osmiththerapy@gmail.com. I currently work out of Align Chiropractic Wellness, so you can contact the clinic and they'll be able to set something up for you. In the coming days, we'll have a website established so you can look at True Life Therapy. We're still in the processing stages. It's too new yet. So that'll be hopefully launched in the next day or two. And we're also going to be on Instagram. So reaching out through any of those channels is, you should be able to get to me.
8: Well, that's great. When I heard what you were doing, I had to have you on right away because it's obviously something that's right in line with what we talk about here for health and wellness. I just want to say thank you so much for being so generous with your time. And is there anything you want to leave our audience with before we close it up?
0: Thank you for having me. I really appreciate it. I do have to say I'm 100% biased, but I do believe that everybody should go to therapy at some point in their life. And it's an incredible experience because it's not just wellness. It's also learning about yourself.
8: Mm-hmm. That's right. And this is the person we spend all our time with in our entire lives. So the more you know thyself. So thank you so much for joining me, Olivia. Good luck with the practice and congratulations on launching the whole new business. It's a fantastic concept. I hope it takes off.
0: Thank you so much.
8: I want to thank Olivia for joining us today. It's been a really enlightening conversation. We've gained valuable insights into the world of adventure therapy, especially the powerful impact of nature on mental health and unique ways this form of therapy helps individuals dealing with trauma. Olivia's expertise and passion has given us a deeper understanding of how integrating physical activities with therapeutic practices can lead to significant healing and personal growth. For those interested in learning more about adventure therapy, you can reach out to Olivia at osmiththerapy@gmail.com or contact her through Align Chiropractic and Wellness. She offers specialized adventure therapy sessions that cater to individual needs. On a personal note, I've seen the incredible benefits of nature therapy in action through surf therapy programs in New Zealand or participating in Shinrin Yoku and forest bathing in Okutama, Japan. These experiences, along with my own time spent in nature and having adventures, have profoundly impacted my mental health, and I truly believe there's a transformative power of spending time in the great outdoors. Well, thanks for tuning in. I'm your host, Dr. Mike Wall. We'll see you back here next week for another episode of The Wall Show on the Stingray Podcast Network and your VOCM.
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1: 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Toast to sunny days with $1.50 off select Jackson Triggs wines.
2: I'm Brian Medore. Quebec Premier Christine Fréchette says her province and Newfoundland Labrador will reach an agreement shortly on Churchill Falls. However, Premier Tony Wakeham continues to hold his cards close to his chest about the state of negotiations. Wakeham has not indicated the same, only to say that Newfoundland and Labrador is at the table and the recommendations from the MOU review are providing the framework for their negotiations.
3: So we continue to move forward on that, and whether the deal happens or doesn't happen will depend upon the fact that the recommendations of the independent review, we have followed them and we're able to get, as I have said, more power, more transmission, and more value for the people of Newfoundland and Labrador.
2: If the government changes hands this fall in Quebec, it could have profound meaning for Labrador and the MOU for hydroelectric power development. The Parti Québécois has promised that if elected in October, it wants to reopen a century-old debate about their borders. In 1927, the borders of Labrador were drawn to reflect what we know today. Jurisdiction of that territory was given to the Dominion of Newfoundland. Prior to that, Labrador was essentially a sliver of coastline, with the rest of the big land considered part of Quebec. The PQ says that if an energy deal is struck with Newfoundland and Labrador over Churchill Falls, it wants compensation for Quebec's loss of Labrador. Catherine Levesque, a political reporter with the National Post, published an article about the new PQ demands in yesterday's paper.
4: You know, they're not very happy about the fact that Premier Fréchette is negotiating something under the gun, basically. They say Quebec might make too many concessions. So they're very clear that they would rip up whatever Premier Fréchette would sign. And they would be open, however, to sitting down with Premier Wakeham, with NL Hydro.
2: It's a hot, sticky one. Many parts of the province, the humidex in the mid-30s or so, temperatures in the mid to high 20s. Humidity began rising last night. Meteorologist David Neal of the Gander Weather Office says a low-pressure system over Quebec, a high-pressure system offshore, combining with tropical weather from the south. He says the muggy weather will subside, but only by baby steps.
5: And then, of course, overnight tonight, as you mentioned, right now, low in 19. A lot of areas we're kind of forecasting those overnight lows kind of in the high teens. This it does kind of very, very gradually. So you got tomorrow where it's going to get a little bit better. And then actually south to southwest winds really through the day on Friday start to kind of gradually ease.
2: 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I'm Brian Medore.
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2: St. John's through to Clarenville tonight. Cloud, winds 40, the low 19. Cloud and very warm again on Friday. Showers Friday night, cloud 19 on Saturday. Central Newfoundland, cloud 17 tonight. Warm again on Friday. Saturday, sunny 26. South Coast, showers, drizzle, fog tonight. South Coast, showers, drizzle, fog tonight, cloud 19 on Friday, sunny 18 on Saturday. And the West Coast, Southwest Coast, Northern Peninsula, rain, drizzle, fog tonight, sunny and 24 tomorrow, sunny 26 on Saturday.
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0: Kenny Loggins, Danger Zone on your VOCM. It's a hot, sticky one. Hey, it was today for sure. And the Humidex hit about 37 today, meaning that the body, yeah, I thought it was a lot warmer than it actually really read on the thermometer. But meteorologist David Neal, again, the weather office, says that low pressure system over Quebec and the high pressure system offshore are combining with some tropical weather from the south. And he says the muggy weather does subside, but only by a few baby steps, saying, you know, it's going to be down to like 19 degrees overnight in many areas. The heat will gradually go down over the next couple of days, and there will be a bit of a break in the pattern on Saturday.
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5: St. John's through to Clarenville tonight. Cloud, winds 40, the low 19. Cloud and very warm again on Friday. Showers Friday night, cloud 19 on Saturday. Central Newfoundland, cloud 17 tonight. Warm again on Friday. Saturday, sunny 26. South Coast, showers, drizzle, fog tonight. South Coast, showers, drizzle, fog tonight. Cloud 19 on Friday, sunny 18 on Saturday. And the West Coast, Southwest Coast, Northern Peninsula, rain, drizzle, fog tonight, sunny and 24 tomorrow, sunny 26 on Saturday.
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3: 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The Garnish Bake Apple Festival, August 1st through to the 9th. 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
13: St. John's through to Clarenville tonight. Cloud, winds 40, the low 19. Cloud and very warm again on Friday. Showers Friday night, cloud 19 on Saturday. Central Newfoundland, cloud 17 tonight. Warm again on Friday. Saturday, sunny 26. South Coast, showers, drizzle, fog tonight. South Coast, showers, drizzle, fog tonight. Cloud 19 on Friday, sunny 18 on Saturday. And the West Coast, Southwest Coast, Northern Peninsula, rain, drizzle, fog tonight, sunny and 24 tomorrow, sunny 26 on Saturday.
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1: I'm Brian Mador. For the second time in just over 2 months, an incident which could have been fatal has occurred on the Hibernia platform. VOCM's Beth Fagan reports.
2: The incident occurred just after 5 a.m. last Saturday. According to the CNL OER, a pipe deck crew was preparing casing joints, each of which weighs 2,100 pounds, for transfer to the rig. As two of the casings were being lifted by a crane, they separated from the machine's magnets and dropped about 6.5 feet to the deck below. One of the casing joints hit the leg of a worker who had to be taken ashore for medical attention. Operations in the area were immediately suspended and the crane was taken out of service. Following an inspection, no deficiencies were identified and the machine went back into operation. Due to the weight of the object and the distance traveled, the offshore regulator says the situation could have been fatal. HMDC is investigating the cause. Another incident, which could have been fatal, occurred on Hibernia on May 12th. The CNL OER is continuing to follow up on that situation. Beth Fagan, VOCM, Local News Now.
1: If the government changes hands this fall in Quebec, it could have profound meaning for Labrador and the MOU for hydroelectric power development. The Parti Québécois has promised that if elected in October, it wants to reopen a century-old debate about their borders. In 1927, the borders of Labrador were drawn to reflect what we know today. Jurisdiction of that territory was given to the Dominion of Newfoundland. Prior to that, Labrador was essentially a sliver of coastline, with the rest of the big land considered part of Quebec. The PQ says that if an energy deal is struck with Newfoundland and Labrador over Churchill Falls, it wants compensation for Quebec's loss of Labrador. Catherine Levesque, a political reporter with the National Post, published an article about the new PQ demands in yesterday's paper.
3: You know, they're not very happy about the fact that Premier Fréchette is negotiating something under the gun, basically. They say Quebec might make too many concessions. So they're very clear that they would rip up whatever Premier Fréchette would sign. And they would be open, however, to sitting down with Premier Wakeham, with NL Hydro.
1: It's a hot, sticky one. Many parts of the province, the humidex in the mid-30s or so, temperatures in the mid to high 20s. Humidity began rising last night. Meteorologist David Neal of the Gander Weather Office says a low-pressure system over Quebec, a high-pressure system offshore, combining with tropical weather from the south. He says the muggy weather will subside, but only by baby steps. That's your news. I'm Brian Mador.
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1: St. John's through to Clarenville tonight. Cloud, winds 40, the low 19. Cloud and very warm again on Friday. Showers Friday night, cloud 19 on Saturday. Central Newfoundland, cloud 17 tonight. Warm again on Friday. Saturday, sunny 26. South Coast, showers, drizzle, fog tonight. South Coast, showers, drizzle, fog tonight. Cloud 19 on Friday, sunny 18 on Saturday. And the West Coast, Southwest Coast, Northern Peninsula, rain, drizzle, fog tonight, sunny and 24 tomorrow, sunny 26 on Saturday.
5: And welcome to the program, Councillor Greg Nosey for the City of St. John's, Ward 3, and lead on Public Works. Good morning, how are you?
6: Good morning, Brian, how are you?
5: You know, busy. As this job kind of, you know, automatically requires or causes busyness, not unlike your position, of course. First of all, I'm sorry I was away for the Monday Pond Regatta. I can't believe it went ahead. You allowed it to go ahead without me.
6: Listen, we'll get you there next time, and I hope to see you on the water with myself. How's that?
5: Yeah, absolutely. I love it. Looked like there was a good lop on it, too, was there, that day?
6: Listen, I'm not much of a rower, but I tell you one thing, I had a sweat going, much like today. It was a nice day, it was a warm day, but it's humbling, I tell you, when you're out on that water.
5: Oh, that amazes me, too. I was up to the Harbor Grace one year, and out to Placentia as well, and I thought, boy, we got it good on Kitty Vitty. Not out in the ocean water.
6: No, I tell you, and You got it, sir. And it's nice, especially on these hot days, you know, getting around the water. So it's nothing wrong with it. And especially a day like today where it's so muggy. And Brian, I just wanted to quickly give you a buzz to chat about some of the water conservation measures we've introduced over the last little while here now.
5: Sure.
6: So as of course you and probably a number of folks know, we've got a water conservation order. But this year we introduced a four-stage program essentially to kind of help communicate the levels of readiness and need for water conservation. So there's a, like I said, there's a four-stage level. We're currently in stage one, which is great, which is just normal water conservation. So that's in effect annually from May until October each year. And then we have a voluntary enhanced conservation level, a mandatory water use restriction, and then, of course, an emergency one. And, you know, I think we've seen over the last two seasons, that particularly last year, how important and vital it is to protect our water supply with the shifting climate that we're experiencing in the city and, of course, across the country and the globe.
5: Yeah, no question. I remember a few years back, I don't know, now I have such a time with timeline, such a trouble with timelines, remembering what years, but it's probably 10, 15 years ago, there was a real crisis on our hands, you know, with conservation, because we just, you know, we're using it at our will, at our leisure, and not really considering implications. And there was a lot of development around that time, and I think there were some big upgrades going on over at Babel's Big Pond, but you know, what's our status right now? I mean, not to want to give anyone any complacency or level of that, but you know, we're in healthy shape right now, all things considered.
6: Yeah, no, we're absolutely in a healthy shape, but still, again, you know, this is, we take water so seriously, because when you think about it, it is probably the most important asset that we have anywhere. I challenge anybody to say we have a more important asset, whether it's City of St. John's or any town municipality across the country. You know, it's necessary for life, it's necessary for businesses, for firefighting, absolutely anything and everything, we need water. And so our normal water conservation levels, this basically requires that we have a, for example, a lawn watering cycle. So if you're on an even numbered dress, Tuesdays and Saturdays between 6 and 8 a.m. and 8 and 10 p.m., those are the days when you can water. And then for your odd number addresses in the city, Thursdays and Sundays, 6 to 8 a.m. and 8 to 10 p.m. There's a couple of exceptions there, of course, with you know, some new lawns and trees and shrubs, vegetable gardens, those types of things. But we make a point, you know, we got to protect that asset. The city's growing, so the demands on the water system are always increasing. And with the added pressure of climate change, the quick melt that we experience now from snow melting so much more quickly, especially even, I think, as we saw here with such a hard winter that we had, the snow went pretty quickly because our springs are warmer. And, you know, that has an impact throughout the rest of the year.
5: Any way of gauging, like, how the compliance is with the water, you know, restrictions and the hours and the even and odd days and all that sort of thing? Because when it comes to compliance, you could put all these rules and regulations in place, and they are kind of intricate. I mean, if you really want to know and you don't want to, you know, run afoul, then, you know, you'll go online and you'll check the actual times, that sort of thing. But, you know, is there enforcement? Are people actually responding to, are people complaining? Are there responses? Are there staff out there actually noticing it and rapping anybody on the knuckles? Because I'll just say, completely kind of unrelated but related, there was some fireworks going off in the Waterford Valley last night. I guess your neck of the woods, and that I heard a lot about. I got a couple of messages saying, what's going on? I guess it's happy July 22nd, somebody said here in the newsroom. But those kind of things, you know? I mean, how hard is it to enforce in the first place?
6: Yeah, and I will say right out the gate, we do enforce it, and non-compliance at any stage, whether it's stage 1, 2, 3, or 4, can result in fines up to $5,000. Again, it's such an important asset. We do take this very seriously. We do, of course, rely on the public, you know, much as you're telling me about the fireworks, and this is something I can follow up on here now today.
5: Sure.
6: We do require that folks reach out. I had a couple of calls, actually, over the last few days, and this is partly also what helped prompt me, and I said, you know, we got to keep reminding folks that this is an important asset. We've got to protect it. So when that happens, reach out to myself, your ward counselor, someone on council, and our 311 service, of course, and staff will go and check those areas, make sure that folks are aware of the water conservation order. Again, there are some things, you know, I always make a point to say, if you've got a hose and you're watering your potato garden by yourself with your hand, that's allowed right now under normal water conservation levels. Mm-hmm. There's no restrictions on that. Just, of course, make sure you turn it off when you're done with it, because we don't want to waste any water unnecessarily. Same, too, with things, you know, like washing driveways and those types of things. You know, it's important that we protect this asset as much as we can, because when it's gone and you're not seeing rain for extended periods, you realize just how valuable it is.
5: Yeah, we absolutely do. And the crunch under my feet in my backyard last year was really a awakener for me, and for a lot of people, I guess, just to see the brown grass at that time of year. Really, that was a once in a while thing for me, for sure. Just a minute or so left. Look, I don't mean to harp on this, but I'm just looking for some clarity on this landmark sign, only because there is none. And Councillor Davis earlier this week alluded to the fact that a site may have been chosen, and the only holdup was the contractor. So what is the status?
6: Yeah, so we're working diligently to get this out. I don't want to let the cat out of the bag just yet, but we are going to have something soon, so stay tuned. It's not going to be in the too far future, but we are making sure. And again, too, Brian, the one big thing I want to say here is that, you know, we recognize the need for increase community feedback on things like this with the St. John sign, and also, of course, other things. And we're shifting direction to make sure we are engaging the community as much as possible here. So we're getting there. It's stay tuned. There's more to come on it, but I can't let the cat out of the bag or the sign out of the bag just yet.
5: Why is the sign or the cat even in the bag? What's the issue? Why does this have to be so secretive?
6: Well, it's not so much about being secretive as such. We have anytime we have to deal with private vendors or anything like that, we obviously need to make sure that we're compliant with our contracts and everything like that. So want to make sure that we have that. And then, again, making sure we have proactive communication strategies so that everybody is as aware as possible. We don't want a situation, again, where we're coming into the neighborhood saying this is going here and that's it. That's not the way to do it. It's not something that I endorse. And, ultimately, we want to make sure that we get this the right way.
5: Yeah, is it a little bit too little, too late for this summer, though?
6: I wouldn't say that. You know, one of the things, too, with these signs, there's a lot of infrastructure that is required as part of these larger landmark signs. You know, when you see a lot of places like Ottawa has them, Toronto, Montreal, these global cities, what you have a lot of times is you got to have access to, say, for example, a reliable internet service. You got to have your electrical, of course. You need to put it in a spot that isn't going to impede traffic and cause a distraction or anything else. But you need to make sure that it's also still accessible for the public. We don't want to put this somewhere where nobody's able to get it and take their photos. And, you know, it's important for tourists to be able to do that. A lot of folks, a lot of friends, I'm sure, you know, you've seen some of your own friends and family maybe when they're at these bigger cities, they're taking those photos. So we want to make sure that that is something that everyone's able to do, but still make sure that it's a fun and safe spot for everybody.
5: Fair enough. Again, I'm sorry to push on it. Just, you know, when there's that little lack of info on it, and it just, you know, it's like just a nature reporter. Last thing on that. Has a site been chosen? Like, is there a place that has been selected, period? Can we say that?
6: Not just yet.
5: Okay, very good.
6: Not just yet.
5: Okay, nope. Yeah. Listen, Greg, appreciate the time. Thank you very much. Anytime.
6: Always a pleasure, Brian. You take care.
5: Thanks a lot. Appreciate it.
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5: Let's go right to line number, well, Beth, I'll let you pick the line. Mayor Colleen Haas of Brent's Cove, you're on the air.
13: Hello.
5: Good morning, Mayor. How are you?
13: I'm good. How are you?
5: It's good to hear you're good, although I guess that's just a proper way to answer the question. But things are not good, I guess, in your community and the surrounding areas, I imagine, after the tragedy earlier this week. How are you doing? How is the community holding up? Everybody knows everyone we know. How are you?
13: It's a rough time for the Harbour Rank community and our community, Brent's Cove, as well, because we all know each other pretty close. It's a very rough time for the families, for sure.
5: Do you, I saw some more detail coming out, different media. NTV did a very great job. Colleen with NTV did a great job last night getting to the community and speaking to people there, getting on the ground, as good journalists do. I saw some of the details. Can you tell me, or what, to the best of your knowledge, you know, how things went awry? Was this just a rogue wave by the sounds of it?
13: Yeah, well, I guess it was a bit of rough waters out there that day, and they had fish aboard, and I guess the water just came in their boat, and unnoticed at the time, I guess, and when they noticed, it was a bit too late.
5: And how was the one person? I mean, there were three people. Of course, sadly, tragically, we lost two, a brother, and one of the brothers, I think, there were two brothers involved here, and one of them survived. Have the names been out there? And if they are, and you're comfortable, it's not something that I would say, but if it's a mayor, are you comfortable? Are they out there now? And do you want to just mention who we've lost here?
13: Mm-hmm.
5: Like the names of the...
13: Yes, Stanley Giles of Harbour Round. And Michael Peter Seamer of Harbour Round lost their lives.
5: And one survivor, his brother, I guess, was it? The other?
13: Yeah, Junior Giles, yes. Right. He's the survivor.
5: And do we know how he is doing, what his condition is?
13: Well, it's really too soon to tell. I mean, it's all a shock, right?
5: I imagine. Is he in hospital still?
13: He's got a lot to deal with, and a lot going through his mind, and... Yeah, so it's really hard to say at this moment.
5: He's not in, is he out, he's not in hospital, I guess, is he, or is he still?
13: No, he's home.
5: Well.
13: He's home, yeah.
5: So it was that close for him, for others.
13: Yeah.
5: And so what are the plans going forward? How are, you know, how are the families and that sort of thing doing? How are they being supported? You know,
13: well,
5: where do you go from here?
13: Well, there's a lot of support behind them, and I know the town of Brent Coast sends their condolences to the families and friends. We're all, like I said, we're all very close-knit communities and related. So, but the church in Harbour Round will be opened up tomorrow at 12 to 5. If anyone would like to send food or any other items, even their condolences, they can do that. There will be more details to follow, but as of now, I know that the church will be open between 12 to 5 tomorrow.
5: Okay, and I know, obviously, privacy is an important thing at this time, so I don't want to delve too much into what families are going through. Is this, I mean, obviously, for any coastal communities, and, you know, I've covered these tragedies for years, and I never want to say another one, because it just sort of makes it seem like it's another one, as opposed to it is the most important thing when it happens to all of us, and we can all relate in some way. Not as well, though, as people in those communities, and such as yourself. I mean, we look at the fleur-de-lis years ago, and
13: yeah,
5: then, you know, all of that comes back, I guess, to you?
13: Well, Fleur-de-Lis is just an hour and a half up the road from
5: right.
13: us. We got lots of people there that we know, and it's just all on the peninsula, right?
5: Yeah, and it doesn't make it any easier that you go through these things way too often.
13: Oh, too often, indeed it is. Seems like it's happening more and more.
5: Yeah, and I don't want to, again, I don't know what happened, and I, you know, we're talking about a wave and that sort of thing, and what kind of safety and all that. There will be an investigation, obviously, so we'll leave that for now. But
13: yeah.
5: Is there anything else you'd like to say, Mayor Haas?
13: No, just let everyone know that the church will be open, like I said, at 5, between 12 to 5 tomorrow.
5: That's in Harbour Round, right?
13: In Harbour Round, yes, church in Harbour Round. And they can, if they want to send food, anything to help out, just a hug or anything, just be there for the families, let them know that we're all thinking about them, and they got a lot of support behind them, and just send their condolences to them.
5: Yeah, these sudden occurrences out of the blue, you just don't know. You know, you think about being out on in larger trawlers, you think of the Lucky Seven. I mean, when we look at what
13: exactly,
5: you know, you have to grasp some positivity from somewhere and think, you know, there was a survivor here, and you know, you'll take
13: yes.
5: any good from this, will you not?
13: Well, that's right. Well, we do have a survivor, and he do need our support right now, and just be there and let them know we're all there thinking about

0: And, you know, yeah, and again, it was not on the high seas, you know. This is closer to shore. It's an open boat. It's they were commercially fishing, and it just can happen out of the blue. So, our sympathies are...
1: just a day on the job.
0: Yeah, just another day.
1: And not make it home. It's sad. It's very sad. Devastating.
0: Okay, Mayor Haas, I'll let you get back to dealing with the people on the ground. They're your people in your community and throughout the area. Thank you for your time today. And again, the best of luck, and our thoughts and prayers are everything are with you, of course.
1: Thank you.
0: Take care.
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0: Let's go to line number 4. And John, you're on the air.
3: Good morning. How are you this morning?
0: Pretty good. Pretty good. You know, all things considered.
3: Calling back in again. I suppose make another rant today for about the Public Utilities Board.
0: You and a bunch of others.
3: Yes, and how I don't know how you can say it, but how incompetent this board really is. We're out here now in the Marystown area, and we're paying like something like 208 or 209 a liter for gas. And the last time we were paid over $2 a liter for gas was when the barrel of oil was trading at over $100 a barrel. And the barrel of oil closed at around yesterday evening, I believe it was somewhere around between $85 and $86 a barrel.
0: Yeah, $87 and today. Yep.
3: $87, that's only today. And I mean, the numbers don't add up to me on what they're done, how they're coming up with this formula that they got. The numbers not adding up. It seems like when the barrel of oil jumps up, they jump up really quick and it stays up there. But when the barrel of oil drops right down a long ways, the price doesn't go back, but what the price of the barrel of oil is and the price per liter was before it actually jumped up. The price at the pump dropped back probably maybe about halfway, and it seems like it stops there. And then the next day, the price of barrel oil goes up another couple of dollars on the market. Therefore, then they start putting it back up. And this is where we're getting such a big indifference in our pricing. I mean, we should not be paying over $2 a liter for gas when really it is not supported by the market. To me, it's not supported by the market. And they should be one of the two things. They should get rid of it altogether and not have nothing to do with it, because they're making it worse for the public. They're not helping the public one bit. They're helping the oil companies dramatically, because they're only setting a maximum price. The oil companies are getting maximum dollar for every drop of fuel that comes out of there, and they're getting maximum plus there, because they're only expecting to get a certain amount, but they're getting plus more now. They're gone into billions of dollars profits in quarters now, and not like it was years ago when you only had like hundreds of millions and that kind of stuff. You know, that's the problem. And I see Damate Ander, in my opinion, he's supposed to be there for fair gas pricing for Canadians. I'm sorry, Dan, you're not. You're more of a spokesman for the oil companies. Get out there, get your car filled up, because the price of gas is going up. If you got any mind to wait, don't wait. Go on and get it done now. You know, that's selling. That's selling pretty quick. And it's going to go up and down no matter which way you look at it. It's going to go up and down. It's been like that for years and years. The only difference now is that there's absolutely no competition. Since the government's got involved with the PUB and every other thing that's come across, that's got involved with pricing on the gasoline, there's been no competition in among companies. And competition is what keeps your price down. When you have no competition, there's nothing to keep your price down, because they're giving you the extra pricing anyways. So, you know, these people got to get out of that. They should disband. To me, the Public Utilities Board in Newfoundland should be disbanded, because they're not saving people any money on gas. Not doing nothing with the utilities, because every time Newfoundland Power comes, every now and then they reject and say, you've got to come back and go redo this or go over that, and then they come back when the redo is done, and then bingo, you get another increased cost in your light bills again.